0: The race against time to locate the last two missing villagers inside that cave in Laos where they have been missing for over a week. ABC's Britt Clennett with details.
1: The rescue divers, they're now using ropes, water pumps, and 3D mapping and trying to rappel down and reach the remaining two men who they believe might just be trapped in a chamber deep inside that cave. And just a little earlier, the coordinator saying that they're now hearing the sound of knocking.
0: A setback for the defense in the case against Charlie Kirk's accused killer after a judge ruled the public will have access to a preliminary hearing for suspected shooter Tyler Robinson. Defense attorneys wanted the judge to keep the public and the media out, but according to ABC News legal analyst and trial attorney Brian Buckmeyer, the public had a right to watch the justice system at work.
2: Charlie Kirk was a major figure in American politics, regardless of how you felt where he landed on issues. I think the judge saw that and said, this is the type of case where the public is going to demand transparency, and the best way to do that is to allow for cameras to be in court during this preliminary hearing.
0: The Queen returns. 23-time Grand Slam champion Serena Williams will hit the court in her first professional tennis match in nearly 4 years next week in London. Williams seeking her comeback in the doubles competition. Despite oil prices ticking up, all three major stock indexes rallied over technology and AI to finish in the green today on Wall Street. Chuck Sievertson, ABC News.
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6: The KFQD weather forecast for Anchorage this afternoon, a mixture of clouds and sun, highs reaching 55 to 60. Partly cloudy skies tonight, lows in the low 40s. Tomorrow looks a bit warmer with mostly sunny skies, highs 65 to 70. And Wednesday should be quite nice, mostly sunny with highs into the low 70s. This is KFQD meteorologist Steve Adamson.

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4: The talks between Iran and the United States continue to go back and forth. At the latest juncture here, it's our understanding that the U.S. side has sent the proposal between the two countries back to Iran for a couple of adjustments and are presently waiting for a response.
5: Yeah, that's where we are in the negotiations. I've got a little analysis on that coming up, which is interesting. Let's let Robert Sherman bring us up to speed what happened over the weekend of News Nation.
4: Well, this is now the third time in the last week that we have seen American forces carried out what they describe as self-defense strikes on Iran, hitting launch facilities, radar facilities inside of Iran itself. You made mention of the fact that an American drone was shot down over international waters. That is what partially sparked all of this back and forth that you've seen between Iran and the United States. Just moments ago, Central Command clarified Iran went so far as to fire two ballistic missiles at Kuwait, allegedly towards some of the American bases that are in that country there. That has received widespread condemnation from Gulf states around the region here as well.
5: Whoop-de-doo, condemnation. It's amazing how much Iran counts on people shooting down their missiles.
6: Interesting thought.
5: I think. Because they don't actually want to hit Tel Aviv, I assume, or one of our bases. Because
6: you
5: they
6: don't
5: just
6: think so?
5: Do you think they do?
6: Well, they hurt and killed quite a number of our folks already.
5: Number being like 7, not 70 or
6: 117. I think it's 13, isn't it?
5: Okay, fine. But it's not hundreds like it could be if a ballistic missile hits one of these big bases or hits Tel Aviv whenever they shoot missiles at... I don't know. I would love to know if they... Like, do they hope they get through and hit Tel Aviv? Israel would just completely obliterate Tehran, I think, if that happened.
6: Yeah, I don't know if I agree with you. I think they do as much damage as they can. They're just not terribly good at it. We've seen their defensive capabilities. Their air defense are just woeful. The Russian and Chinese systems are just terrible. It would make sense that their offensive capabilities aren't great either. But, yeah, they've inflicted enormous damage. They've killed, again, a modest number of our people, but too many. And their leadership is waiting for the apocalypse where Allah will take the throne or however the heck that works. So I don't know.
5: So John Bolton was Trump's national security advisor. He's the hawkiest Iran hawk that exists on planet Earth, perhaps. Here's him talking about that whole situation.
7: Well, it's a very important base. We've got a lot of important bases in the region, and I think this is an indication that Iran is trying to intimidate the U.S. They're trying to press what they see as their advantage, with Trump desperately wanting a ceasefire to open the Strait of Hormuz and hopefully bring the price of gasoline at the pump in the U.S. down. I think that's short-sighted strategically, but I think that's really what's uppermost on Trump's mind, and I think that's what the Iranians are pushing on.
5: That's after John Bolton said he thinks the ceasefire was a horrible mistake, which I would agree. But so here's one of the most respected international journalists in the world, David Sanger of the New York Times, well-sourced, saying the same thing Joe has been saying for weeks, and Joe is not well-sourced. David Sanger's talking to all the experts in Iran and in the United States and all the think tanks, and he came up with the same thing you came up with off the top of his head. Off the top.
6: Well endowed, but not well sourced. That's my reputation.
5: Wow. Wow. What happened over the weekend that made you need to slip that in?
8: You child?
6: I don't care anymore. I've become completely cynical. I'm a nihilist.
5: The Iranians sense Mr. Trump's deep reluctance. Let me start again.
6: We're all tracking with you.
5: The Iranians sense Mr. Trump's deep reluctance to start combat operations that are deeply unpopular in the United States. And most Iran experts say they expect Tehran to try to stretch the negotiations for months or years, as they have with past administrations.
6: Oh, yeah. Yeah.
5: That's what you've been saying for weeks. They're just going to drag this out. So all this back and forth where they send something completely ridiculous, you owe us reparations, and we get to own the strait. And obviously, that's a non-starter, so Trump doodles on it. No to this, no to this, how about this? Sends it back, they wait a week. They scribble something else. We get to keep our nuclear weapons and send it back. I mean, you drag this out forever until Trump's out of office, and then there's a Democrat in who lets you get a nuclear weapon, probably.
6: And please, everybody, stop acting surprised. That's what they do. It's what they always do. Ian Bremmer, for instance. Expected outcome of U.S.-Iran agreement. One, straight opens and blockade dropped immediately. Two, ceasefire extended for 60 days. Three, Qatar transfers $6 billion of Iranian assets to Iran. The United States says it has nothing to do with that transfer. Well, it was a coincidence. Four, U.S. and Iran continue to restart negotiating nuclear issues, probably keep extending the deadline with little progress. And five, no meaningful expansion of Abraham Accords. Yeah. Do me a favor. I want to hear if John Bolton's thinking squares with my own. Let's hear 65, Michael.
7: I think the ceasefire itself has been a mistake. I think it's a gift to Iran. How close the parties actually are to some kind of extended ceasefire remains to be seen. We've been hearing for day after day after day that it's very close, and maybe it will be today. Who knows? But I think it's what's really questionable is how much Iran and the U.S. have actually agreed on. You can write words down on a piece of paper, but what really matters is, do the parties have a meeting of the minds? Do they understand what they've agreed on? And that is a lot less clear.
6: So what I was going to say, and that absolutely supports it, is the reason given for the ceasefire is, all right, we pounded them enough, we're going to turn down the heat now and come to a diplomatic solution. Well, clearly you did not turn up the heat enough. If they don't feel motivated to come to an agreement, and they're clearly not, this is just classic Iranian, delay and obfuscation, it's time to turn up the heat again.
5: I think

0: tweeted out last night after midnight, Iran really wants to make a deal, and it'll be a good one for the USA and those that are with us. But don't the dumbocrats and various seemingly unpatriotic Republicans understand that it is much tougher for me to properly do my job and negotiate when political hacks keep negatively chirping at levels never seen before over and over again, that I should move faster or move slower or go to war or not go to war or whatever? Just sit back and relax, and it'll all work out well in the end. It always does. Does it always work out well in the end?
1: No. Sure, no, true. It doesn't. Yeah.
0: So that's what you're doing. You're one of those hacks chirping while the president's trying to do his job.
1: That's right. Hacking, chirping, and hacking. Yeah, we'll see. All right.
0: Well,
1: bring it home at some point.
0: It's possible that behind the scenes, Marco and Jared and whoever else are, you know, working on a deal, and all of a sudden they're all going to come forward to a microphone and say, we have a deal, and it's going to have all kinds of complexities in it that we haven't heard about in the press and all that sort of stuff, because they were doing it behind the scenes. That's possible.
1: Sure.
0: It's also possible that, like Bolton said, and you've been saying, that there's, like, nothing anybody's agreed on. None of the major stuff is even close. I mean, not even close.
1: Agreed in principle to talk about it later.
0: Which is a win for Iran.
1: What you said about it's possible behind the scenes, blah, blah, blah. These things take a while, but I think you've said that every day now for, like, 5 weeks.
0: Yeah.
1: And it's been true every single day. But at some point, you start to think, yeah, on the other hand, maybe I'm not getting a pony for Christmas. I mean, it's just... Well,
0: and every day that goes by is better for Iran, right? And worse for us? Don't they get... Doesn't their position get better and ours get worse day by day by day?
1: Yeah. Uh-huh. Yeah. Well, more on this to come, obviously. It's far from over. Here's a stat for you. In the U.S., there's a break-in every 26 seconds. I mean, somewhere right now an intruder is getting closer, and by the end of this little commercial, it'll be four of them. Problem is, most security systems only alert you after a break-in has already started. 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
0: Finally, briefly from me on the politics of this whole thing, and this is cynical and this is not good news, but I think it's true. I don't think Trump will be that damaged by a bad deal as a lot of the pundits think. I don't think people care enough. People should care more, but I think the war ends and then gas starts to drop back down, and historians and some cable news shows panels talk about what did we get out of this? It was a mistake, blah, blah. Most people they didn't pay attention to the beginning, they haven't paid attention to the middle, and they aren't going to pay attention to the end. It's just, it's over and it went away and it's not a problem and gas has gone back down. I don't think it's going to damage him that much.
1: What's the opposite of something coming back to bite you in the ass? Because I think the Trump administration did the president himself did a terrible job of explaining the critical need of stopping Iran's nuclear program. And yeah, he's brought it up plenty of times, but the messaging just has not been effective. But having said that, if you come to a deal that doesn't really deal with that in the end, again, what's the opposite of something coming back to bite you in the ass? You didn't turn loose a dog at all.
0: Oh, I see what you mean. You didn't really make the case to the American people why it's important. So then when it doesn't
1: happen...
0: So if you
1: fail at it, right.
0: Who cares?
1: There's no repercussions.
0: Yeah.
1: These are odd times.
0: I actually think that's what's going to happen. Okay, we got more on the way. Stay here.
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15: Eastbound Tudor is slow. That's from C Street up through the Seward Highway. Seward Highway northbound, the usual stop and go from 36th Avenue to Northern Lights. Your 5th Avenue backup begins at the Circle K. And once you're out on the Glen, watch your speed on the flats. Croson Law Group, time saver traffic.
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1: Bill Maher on Friday on his show asking the question, why is Mississippi beating California in public schools? Why is Texas beating California when it comes to solar? Saying that's not the stereotype, but it's the truth. So we'll get to that a little bit later.
2: You know, I was all excited to lead this discussion with the name of the contest. I think it's Operation Drone Dominance or something like that. Speaking of the military in Iran and all sorts of conflicts, including Ukraine and the coming, you know, era of drones in air, land, and sea warfare, the Pentagon, to their credit, is holding a giant contest among drone designers and makers. Drone Dominance, that's what they're calling it. And it is, and again, I think this is really cool.

0: Some of the leading players are like a 23-year-old former drone racing world champion, a company that uses drones to analyze golf course grass, another linked to a firm that hosts aerial light shows, and the Pentagon has said, we're going to do about $1 billion worth of defense contracts on drones. We're going to buy hundreds of thousands of them. Show us your best stuff.
1: Mm.
0: And it is really motivated and intense, you know, a contest, but just effort by all of these innovative young companies to show what they can do and to move us forward in the absolutely critical game of figuring out how we're going to use these things.
1: Wow.
0: That's really pretty cool. You know, Pete Hegseth, he's an interesting character, and there's some aspects of his act I don't love, but boy, in terms of standing up for the actual warfighters and being willing to adapt and break out of the old mold and the old way of doing things, I give him an A-plus on that.
1: Yeah, and I'm glad we're looking at the drone thing now, because from everything I read, China's way ahead of us.
0: Yeah, it, especially in terms of manufacturing capacity. I mean, they can produce just exponentially more than we can at this point. And boy, the more I talk to people who are involved in this field, the more I understand how intense and important the whole thing is. Anyway, just wanted to throw that in. Another very short story. This is way, way worse than it sounds. The state of New York lawmakers are pushing for child tax credits, but not child tax credits, dog and cat tax credits. A non-refundable tax credit for pet owners. Well, they might do it refundable, which means you get it even if you don't pay taxes, which is verbal trickery.
1: Yes.
0: If you have a dog or a cat, you can get a tax credit regardless of your wealth. And child tax credits are capped by income. Taxpayers will give you tax credits because you have a dog to help take care of Fido.
1: So I, currently a non-dog owner, am giving some of my tax money to other people who decided to have a dog. Explain that to me. Justify that one to me.
0: Yeah, man, I can give you the de facto answer, but
1: okay, give me the bonehead
0: answer.
1: I'm supposed to buy it answer on why I should give some of my tax money to somebody who decided they want a cat.
0: Wow, I'll have to work hard to adopt the verbiage of the people who are in favor of this, but pets are a part of our family. They've been demonstrated to aid in health and longevity, and people really care about their pets. And with affordability being as bad as it is these days, people need help. They need help with their expensive veterinary bills. So, that's the best effort I can come up with. The de facto answer, the real answer is, no, we're going to promise people tax money so they vote for us. It's a new excuse.
1: Wealth redistribution.
0: Yeah.
1: I really like riding a bike. Exercise is important. It leads to longevity and better health outcomes. Pay for my bike.
0: Right. Right. Absolutely. But then once people are getting this, then you can say the Republicans want to yank away the money you need to care for your pets. Republicans don't care if your pets live or die.
1: Wow, this might be the thing that gets me to move to a different country when I'm old.
0: Yeah.
1: If I'm going to have to give tax money to people who want to have a dog or a cat they can have a dog or a cat. What the frig is going on here?
0: Which is why I said this is worse than it sounds. Because it feels to me it's crossing some sort of...
1: It is.
0: Right, right. I mean, it's utterly indefensible. It's just a naked saying, we will give you money for... The reason doesn't really matter. We're just going to give you money if you keep voting for us. The Turtle Coalition of America is going to say, wait a minute, dogs and cats? What are you, a shellist? Or, you know, whatever. your snake guy is going to be like, that is so unfair.
1: Right.
0: I demand my subsidy.
1: I've got a friend who's got a parrot. They live like 150 years. What? Who's going to take care of this parrot when it's gone? Give, vote now on Measure P. Right.
0: Yeah, exactly. Polly want a handout. Polly want a handout. Oh, wow. I'm Joe Getty.
2: Armstrong and Getty.
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17: ABC News, I'm Chuck Sievertson. The Trump administration's transgender military ban is likely unconstitutional, says a federal appeals court affirming a lower court's blocking of the ban. Defense Secretary Hegseth says, see you at the Supreme Court. The Justice Department stating it will abide by a federal judge's ruling, temporarily freezing the Trump administration's $1.8 billion fund for people claiming injuries from the Biden administration. ABC's Jay O'Brien asking Texas Senator John Cornyn.
18: Was this a miscalculation of the president?
19: Yes, I guess I'd call it that.
17: Confirmed Ebola deaths in Africa doubling since Thursday to 42, with hundreds of confirmed cases in Democratic Republic of Congo and Uganda. Suspected cases now over 1,000. Federal judge is allowing a progressive group to fly an 8647 flag during a protest in Washington, rejecting the Secret Service's claim the phrase is a threat against President Trump. This is ABC News.
20: The KFQD weather forecast for Anchorage and the Valley. Some warmer weather heading in our direction. This afternoon we'll see mixed sun and clouds, highs 55 to 60. Partly cloudy tonight, lows in the lower 40s. Tomorrow, look for a mostly sunny day, highs 65 to 70. Wednesday, mostly sunny, highs warming into the low 70s. This is KFQD meteorologist Steve Adamson.

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1: Graham and I have a great marriage. Being married is hard. Being newly married is hard. Being newly married and going through infertility is hard. Being newly married, going through infertility, and a Senate campaign is hard. I don't even know if I have the right words to describe what we've been going through, but our marriage counselor helps. No marriage is perfect.
2: Who dat? That is Amy Gertner, the wife of Graham Plattner. Graham Plattner, who's really been quite the topic of discussion in politics these days. He is the lobsterman, yeah? Running for the Senate in Maine. He's that rugged-looking veteran fellow, calls himself an oyster farmer, although his only client is his mom's restaurant. And he was a bit of a expensive boarding school kid who claims he's tough and working class. Yeah, he's ruggedly handsome, which I think is the key to, like, everything.
3: Yeah, he is a another in a long line of seems to be phony working class dudes trying to get that vote.
2: Yeah, he also sported a Totenkopf tattoo, the death's head tattoo frequently used by the SS in World War II, Nazis, blah, blah, blah. You know, a young guy, combat veteran, gets an ill-advised tattoo because he thought it was just hard-assery as opposed to Nazi imagery. I give him a pass on that.
3: Yeah, I'm not
2: that worried about that. On the other hand, I think he's a phony and he's half a Marxist, and he's got quite the history of bad decisions, including what we're talking about here. While he was married, and he's just been married to young Amy, who we heard from, since 2023. And evidently, he was a serial sexter in the last couple of years while they've been married. And I don't want to give away too much for the next from the next couple of clips we're going to play. But so you've got that problem. You got the fact that several years ago he called rural Mainers racists and idiots and the rest of it, and they got to vote for him. He's made several incredibly nasty comments about Jewish folks, and he strikes me as a wackadoo candidate that wasn't vetted well enough.
3: Yeah, so anti-Semitism is a problem. Being a socialist is a problem. Unless I hear something specific, and I think the specifics are going to come out this week. On the sexting thing, I don't know, that's between you and your wife. She's okay with it, whatever.
2: Yeah, but it's part of a pattern. See, he tweeted all sorts of terrible things about Mainers and women, how they ought to avoid sexual assault, crude posts about sex workers, masturbation, trying to discredit fellow combat veterans, blah, blah, blah. And he's explained away all of that, well, I had PTSD. And that all the sexting women was really bad decisions, but I've undergone counseling. And he is doing counseling. She is doing individual counseling. They're doing marital counseling together. As we're about to hear. So when you describe all of that, does that sound like a U.S. senator to you? Somebody who makes bad decisions, is disturbed, has sexual compulsions, has Nazi tattoos that are probably explainable away, has insulted the voters over and over again, said misogynist things about women by the standards of his own party. It's funny how that's not an issue now. Hashtag me too. It just all adds up to, what the hell is this guy our candidate for?
3: Well, all sexting's not the same either. If he had an affair or affairs, and they were sexting over it, and that's one thing, and then I really think that's in the realm of between him and his wife, whatever. She's put up with it or got over it or something. But if he is sending, remember the famous Brett Favre picture where he's sitting there naked in his Crocs and he just sent it to some reporter? I mean, if you do something like that, that's a completely different thing. So I don't know what the nature of this sexting is, but I think we're going to know this week.
2: There is an allegation that he calls his unit Der Führer. I have not been able to substantiate that.
3: I saw all kinds of screen captures over the weekend of texting conversations that turned out to be AI generated.
2: Thank you, AI. Yeah, indeed. Here is the candidate himself setting us straight on what we ought to worry about and what we ought not.
4: It's no surprise to me that the establishment media outlets are just going to run gossip instead of wanting to talk about the things that actually matter in this race, which are the material realities that the Mainers are working with. These people are going to try to make this race about anything but what it's supposed to be about, which is policy. They never want to talk about policy. Amy and I have a very loving and very happy marriage. They would very much like to try to rip that apart. They're going to come after us in every awful way that they possibly can.
3: And if, in case you, surely you know this, or maybe you don't, I shouldn't say that. That's a mean thing to say, because you don't need to follow politics at any certain level. The Senate is basically tied, and whoever controls the Senate, that's a really big deal. So one Senate seat is huge. It's not like these various House seats. One Senate seat could easily be the difference between Republicans control it or Democrats control it, whether or not you get your Supreme Court justice through or whether you don't, that sort of thing. And he's trying to take away a Republican Senate seat there in Maine.
2: So one more point on this guy. It was written by Teddy Daniels, who is a was he Marine or he was terribly injured in a firefight, received the Purple Heart, Taliban ambush in Afghanistan. He was one of a couple of people, including Navy SEAL Chris Kyle, that this Plattner disparaged online in the last couple of years. And he talks about what a phony that the Plattner is as a working class guy. I was the son of a brick mason father and a woman and a mother who worked in a textile mill. My father, who died of cancer several years ago, would have had a field day with Mr. Plattner. He was always talking about the spoiled rich kid politicians who came out to job sites to get votes and take pictures. Dad would comment on the work boots they wore, boots that never saw a day of work, and their Carhartt jackets, which still had creases from being on the shelf at the Tractor Supply Company store. Flannel shirt and all, Graham Plattner is Tim Walz on steroids. An entitled brat who campaigns with socialist Bernie Sanders. A real man by the lights of the Democratic Party. He presents himself as relatable to working class Americans, but in reality he's a typical elitist who believes blue collar, hardworking, salt of the earth rural Americans are stupid and racist. I couldn't care less about the comments he made about me, but they are a reflection of his character. I never thought I'd see the day when Democrats would even consider backing a candidate like this.
3: Wow.
2: Yeah. Yeah.
3: See, I care about that stuff more than him and his wife sexting stuff. If you're a freaking socialist anti-Semite, that should be known.
2: Yeah, I agree. I don't agree with you entirely on the sexting thing. He's sexting at least half a dozen women in the early years of his marriage. That strikes that. That's just too much. But each voter should decide for themselves.
3: I thought the nation had moved past with Trump and others of caring about people's what they're doing with chicks. I mean, good Lord, the whole Donald Trump walk him up and grab him by the yoo-hoo while his wife was pregnant thingy. All right.
2: So you wanted Hillary. All right. Moving along.
3: No, Hillary's a bad example because she, Bill, obviously running around their whole marriage,
2: and then she assassinated the character of any woman who would complain about a sexual assault.
3: Destroy their lives.
5: Yes.
2: That's right. 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
3: I guess what bothers me is we put everything into like a blender of bad things and treat them all equally. I think being a freaking socialist is a really, really big freaking deal. I think being an anti-Semite is a really, really, really big deal. And then to just equate that with he sexted women seems nuts to me.
2: Yeah, you're right. You're right. It shouldn't be at the same point in the scale. I think you can all get into your mix of what do you want to vote for, who do you want to vote for. But no, yeah, it's a good point. I mean, being a socialist, I don't care if you're like married to your college sweetheart and you volunteer for, you know, some handicapped children's organization. Socialism will ruin the country. It'll bankrupt the country. It'll ruin lives. Yeah. Go to hell.
3: But I do think the sects are going to come out this week. So Wall Street Journal, the big article over the weekend was about the sexting, but they didn't have the actual, well, I think they have them, but they didn't release them. They will come out because this stuff always comes out.
2: Final note for me, then we'll move on from this. AOC is clearly running for president. She's making all the moves, all the moves.
3: She's good.
2: At what?
3: At doing what she does.
2: She will be laughed out of a presidential race. Laughed out.
3: You don't think she could get the... You think she's a non-starter for getting the nomination?
2: Yes.
3: Really?
2: Yeah.
3: Wow. You have more belief
2: faith in
3: the Democratic primary voter than I do.
2: Well, if I am proved wrong, I will be guffawing. So that would be fine.
3: I don't... She couldn't get elected president, but I think she could get the nomination.
2: Oh.
3: I had one other thing to say about that. Oh, so Mark Halperin has been writing for several days. There are many more shoes to drop on the Graham Plantner thing. They will come out. There's Oppo research he's seen that will come out that's going to be quite exciting to talk about. So.
2: Oh, yeah, and one more thing. We didn't run the clip, but Graham Plantner said the Journal and the New York Times ran stories without any evidence. I mean, this is journalistic malpractice. To which they're going to reply, you want to see the evidence?
3: Way to dare them
2: nice
3: to
2: release. Graham, idiot.
3: Way to dare them to release the text. Oh, that's awesome. Why is Mississippi and Texas beating California at a couple of their core issues? Bill Maher asked that question Friday night. It's pretty interesting. Stay here.
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1: We need Democratic leaders in California who are willing to say no to their friends. That would be the unions, the bureaucrats, the lawyers, the consultants, the regulators, and all the special interest friends who make living in this state such a frustrating, maddening experience. It's why the railroads don't get built, the potholes don't get filled, the homeless don't get housed, the kids don't learn.
2: Wow.
3: God. But he's an old man. Bill Maher's like pushing 80 years old. And he's, and, you know, he built up this reputation where he got this show on HBO. Otherwise, where's the voice saying that when he's gone? And will anything have changed by then? That's Bill Maher from his Friday night HBO show. You want to hear more of that rant?
2: I do, desperately.
1: Did you know that a black fourth grader in Mississippi is 2.5 times as likely to be proficient in math and reading as one in California? Mississippi is kicking our ass in education, and for way less money. We're 37th in fourth grade reading, they're 9th. Texas is kicking our ass in green energy. The average time to get solar panels connected there is 3 to 4 months. About 1,000 days faster than it took me. Remember when I was trying to get my solar hooked up? It would have been quicker to build a windmill. Texas has passed California in solar and blows away California when it comes to wind and energy storage. How does a state with no pro-climate policies produce better climate results than a state where, here, even though we have so much better stickers on our bumper Prius... bumper stickers on our Priuses, you know what I'm saying. I'll tell you why. Because you're allowed to build there. Because every third person in Texas isn't someone whose job it is to make sure nothing gets done. Democrats, these are your issues. Education, race, the environment. And I say this with love. You're losing to the Waffle House car on the lawn states.
2: That last phrase was somewhat disparaging.
3: If colleges weren't all run by socialists, there should be a college class on that little rant there about why Mississippi can teach kids for less money in California can, and then the whole thing with the green energy in Texas.
2: Mm-hmm.
3: As he said, Texas doesn't even have any policies around green energy. We've got all these stickers on our Priuses talking about how we care so much about this, but we can't do it. They can. That's so maddening.
2: That's why I'm always ranting about the unions that run California and the trial attorneys and a couple other groups, because they all do the same thing. They stand in the middle of the road and say, whoa, you can't do that. You can't build that. You can't accomplish that unless you pay us off. And it makes it nearly impossible to do business or to build or produce or innovate. You know, and that bit about Prius bumper stickers was brilliant, too, because there's so much sloganeering and claiming virtue, but in terms of delivering on those promises, no, it's a miserable failure.
3: So I am incredibly cynical. And that might just be something that happens as you get old, or at least it happens to some people, and it's happened to me. You tell me whether you think I'm right or not. I think it's more likely Texas becomes more like California than California becomes more like Texas over time. Or more states become more like California than become like Texas.
2: Yeah, I'm afraid you're right. Just because of it's so easy to sway the common man toward socialism because it sounds like a good deal. I'm going to get more, and the damn rich people are going to give it to me.
3: And the way bureaucracies work, and they're easy to grow. They're like weeds. They're easy to grow. They're almost impossible to get rid of.
2: Yeah. And has anybody ever gotten credit for that? Was it Buckley or who said that any organization that is not expressly conservative will become more progressive over time?
3: I don't know. I'm very cynical about this. It's very disappointing. Very disappointing. Yeah,
2: the sales pitch for leftism is so easy. And the dimmest wit can say, yeah, I want that. The sales pitch for conservatism takes a second. And it's so much better. But it takes a few seconds, and it takes a few brain cells to comprehend it.
3: How much time do we got, Michael? Okay, I was going to go on this little thing that annoyed me over the weekend. So my son, who's taking a public, well, he's using the book that public schools use for history, eighth grade history, learned about child labor exploitation in the early 20th century in the United States. Okay, fine. You get to pitch it as the, oh, we're going to hide this bad part of our history. Here's the problem. I'll bet you, again, a shiny new Trump $250 bill, that neither one of my kids in public school would ever get the spiel about how more people have been lifted out of poverty by the free market than any other economic system in the history of the world. I guarantee you they never get that spiel. I never got that spiel. I never got that spiel.
2: I think back in our day, it was just assumed, but anyway.
3: Well, as we've learned recently, you can't assume these things. You have to teach it over and over again. But yeah. But you will get the child labor law had to come about because child labor was exploited in factories or whatever. Of course, you get the downside of the free market. Will anybody pitch the upside? No, they won't. And that sort of stuff makes me insane.
2: Yeah, yeah. And not only was child labor ubiquitous all over the world at the time, it's going on right now. If you're really concerned about that, it's happening right now, and you're wearing the fruits of their labor on your feet, probably.
3: No need to teach that tiny little portion of the history of capitalism unless you've spent all the time you need to spend on how great the free market is. Once you've gotten through all that time, you still got time left, then you could get to the negative part, in my opinion.
2: Sure, it ought to be. This is an incredible system where people exchange goods and services and lift everybody out of poverty. Here are some of the pitfalls to look out for, though. Present it like that, I have no problem with it.
3: Yeah, well, it ain't happening. If you missed a segment, get the podcast, Armstrong and Getty On Demand.
4: Armstrong and Getty.
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1: Good evening, everyone. Tonight at 5, if you've been waiting for a stretch of warm weather, well, this is your week and a great time to be outside. We've got Chief Meteorologist Melissa Fry out at Jewel Lake, and Charlie Fellows is at Mulcahy Stadium in Anchorage ahead of tonight's ABL season opener. But first, let's go to Melissa, and it seems like the wind has died down.
2: Yes, yeah, it's pretty pleasant out here. And as you can see out at Jewel Lake Park, there are some brave souls that have been enjoying the water, enjoying the sand, and just tipping their toes in and building sandcastles and all the lovely things you do at Jewel Lake Park. This is one of many lakes here in the Anchorage municipality. There are no lifeguards on duty, so it is at your own risk. But they do have life jackets available through the Kids Don't Float program. Those are just donor life jackets that are here to use while you're here. And then just a great playground, and kids are coming down enjoying summer break. It is the 1st of June, and we are kicking off summer season with fantastic weather this week. Hey, it's actually going to feel like summer this week. Let's take a peek outside. Temperatures in those mid-50s from Anchorage into the valley, mid-60s from Fairbanks into Ketchikan. And we do have a rather large storm system actually sitting just in the northern Pacific, and that is what's bringing some cloud cover and some wind to Anchorage. Much cooler conditions to areas like Seward, where it's 49 degrees compared to Talkeetna in the low 60s. But that storm is going to bring some significant impacts to Kodiak. I want you to be prepared for heavy rain and strong winds. And that landslide risk is going to be increased because of that storm tonight and tomorrow. But into the valley, it is warm, it is dry, and because of those winds, we do have red flag warnings in effect tonight. And then also into portions of southeast, concerns for too much heat later in the week. We can see that forecast for tomorrow, a lot of sunshine, and temperatures are going to be 10 to 15 degrees warmer than where we are today. So a lovely day already out here at Jewel Lake, but if you were hoping it would be warmer, yeah, that's still coming. We're talking much warmer conditions area later in the week, and I'll have that forecast next.
1: All right, thanks so much, Melissa. Well, Anchorage police say there have been too many crashes involving cars and people on foot. Last month, the department put extra officers on the streets to bring those numbers down. With federal grant money, APD paid officers overtime to work high-risk roads, watching not just for dangerous drivers, but also pedestrians making risky, illegal choices. From April 20th through May 17th, about 20 officers and sergeants spent roughly 500 overtime hours on targeted traffic enforcement areas across the city. In that time, they made 661 traffic stops, issued 272 speeding citations, and made 8 arrests for impaired driving. But they also cited pedestrians, reminding people that there are rules of the road for walkers, too.
3: You can't walk in the road if there's a sidewalk available. If you're crossing at an intersection that's signalized, you have to obey the signals for the pedestrians. And if it's a controlled access highway, you cannot be there unless you have an emergency.
1: APD says many of these crashes involve impaired pedestrians and impaired drivers, and they expect to ramp this detail back up in the fall when it's darker and pedestrian crashes tend to spike. Anchorage police.

0: are also facing renewed questions about why the same officer has now been involved in multiple shootings and what role assignment and timing may play. Investigative reporter Johnson Kuhn reports.
1: Anchorage Police Chief Sean Case says multiple officer-involved shootings involving the same officer can come down to assignment and timing. He was asked Friday, as well as last month, about APD Officer Jacob Jones, who has now been involved in four shootings since 2024. Chris Handy, Damian Dolison, Micah Bonin, and most recently, Emil McCord.
2: I think we've seen from our 15-year study that, you know, about two-thirds of our incidents occur during the middle of the night.
1: Case says that's the shift Jones works, and because canine handlers are expected to respond to the highest risk calls.
2: Those factors put him in a position where he just has the opportunity to be in the calls that may lead to officer-involved shootings. That's the position that Officer Jones has. And we ask him, in the position that he's in, to be available and to respond to these high-risk calls.
1: The most recent shooting was May 19th near Burgosstry and Rica Drive, where police say three officers fired after McCord had a gun and ignored commands. And in early April, Case says Jones also fired during the Shore Circle incident, where police say Micah Bonin shot from inside a home before it caught fire. Case acknowledged repeated shootings can take a toll on officers, but rejects the idea it's unusual for those cases to be ruled justified.
2: I would be shocked and devastated and ashamed if one of my officers was prosecuted for an unclassified felony of killing someone in the line of duty. That was a felony crime. Like, we train them better than that. We expect better than them of that. And so I don't think that's a statistical anomaly at all. I think that's just the type of people we have.
1: Johnson Kuhn, Alaska's news source.
0: Case says both investigations remain open and will be reviewed by the State Office of Special Prosecution. In the interior, construction season is well underway with a resurfacing project around Chena Pump and Chena Ridge Road that is causing some traffic delays. The work is divided into four sections and mostly involves pulling up old pavement and repaving, aimed at cutting down on potholes each spring. Later in the summer, crews will close the on and off ramps to the neighborhood from the Mitchell Expressway with detours down University Avenue. Pilot cars used in early May, they are expected to return when work shifts fully to Chena Ridge.
3: We don't want to stall the public and where they want to go, but for us to get this work done as quickly and as efficiently as possible, you know, we need the public to follow our traffic control devices. We do monitor when lines get very long, and of course there's going to be a little bit more stock up when there's rush hour. We just ask the public to please be patient and know that we are working to get that line through as quickly as possible.
0: The project is expected to last into September and will include a new roundabout at the intersection of Chena Pump and Chena Small Tracks Road. Coming up at 5, an Anchorage food pantry says demand is so high they can't fill full meal boxes. How you can help St. Francis keep families fed next.
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10: 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So when the job is heavy, GMC Sierra HD reports for duty. Right now, get 4.9% APR on 2026 GMC Sierra heavy-duty models. 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
0: Back here on your Monday, a local food pantry is putting out a plea for donations. As Lauren Maxwell reports, summertime may not be the season of giving, but the need hasn't gone away.
12: At Catholic Social Services St. Francis House.
13: So this is one of our donated food shelves.
12: Many of the shelves are bare.
13: We have a lot of empty shelf space.
12: Donations to the pantry that provides food boxes to as many as 140 families a day are running very low.
13: A big portion of our food comes from community members who clean out their pantries or go to a store and purchase stuff, to bring to St. Francis House. And those donations have dipped recently.
12: And it isn't just here.
14: We are seeing donations down across the board.
12: The Food Bank of Alaska says many of their partners are struggling as well. They blame it on the high cost of food in general. More people need help, while others don't have as much to give. Another reason? Grocery stores aren't donating as much food that's been sitting too long on the shelves.
14: Grocery stores are being smarter with their food ordering, so they're ordering less food to produce less waste, using like AI technology to help them figure out how much food they need, so they don't have as much waste to give to the food bank.
12: Back at St. Francis, they strive to serve as many people as possible.
15: You're welcome. Have a good day.
12: Without turning anyone away. Lauren Maxwell, Alaska's news source.
0: St. Francis House Food Pantry gladly accepts donations during weekdays, and of course, the food bank can always use your help as well.
16: And we're live here at Jewel Lake Park with your weather forecast. Summer is really going to kick in this week. I'll have those details right after the break. But first, take a look at your daylight hours on this Monday night. We're getting closer and closer to solstice. That means an 11:18 sunset tonight in Anchorage after midnight for the first time this season in Fairbanks and almost there in Bethel. We'll see you right after the break. Stay with us.
11: In Alaska, burning daylight is burning summer. And when the sun's up, we're out, making every hour count. 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

0: Maybe later this week. Jewel Lake is a great spot here right in the heart of Anchorage to cool off in the lake. There's no lifeguard, so it is swim at your own risk. But we've seen a lot of kids even just dipping their toes in the water, even with temperatures in the 50s here today. Now let's take a look at your weather headlines as we look at those conditions here across the week. Again, summer heat is here, and it's really going to kick in a big way as we head into the middle part of the week. With that said, there is a red flag warning in effect near Palmer tonight and in Kodiak. That's the one spot in the state really seeing the impacts from heavy rain and high winds. So I want you to be prepared. There is a flood watch in effect through Wednesday morning. For all of Kodiak, heavy rain is likely. We're talking 3 to 6 inches of rain in the higher terrain. So the landslide risk is elevated. It's really important that you are on a high alert, especially near those steep slopes. And at the same time, we also have a wind advisory tonight until 11 o'clock. That is for wind gusts to 60 miles per hour. Now up north, we could use some of that rain in the valley. We do have a red flag warning in effect until 8 o'clock tonight. It's mainly because of the wind picking up in the valley tonight, but it is also warm and dry. So again, be extra cautious when it comes to fire danger. And then we're also watching heat that's going to move into southeast later this week, especially on Tuesday. For Hyder, for Ketchikan, and Prince of Wales, you do need to be prepared for temperatures in the 80s. We're talking 80 to 85 degrees. And if you're not used to that kind of heat, it's important that you are taking precautions now to prepare for that, because that's going to be pretty toasty. Again, we haven't experienced anything like that in quite some time. Now, while most of the state is preparing for those warm and dry conditions, as I mentioned, we do have that storm to the south, and that's keeping conditions cooler in Cody, in Seward, and into the Aleutians, while it's much warmer already into the interior and into southeast, with high temperatures there in the mid-60s. We have this high pressure that's going to continue to push in here from the west. That's going to do a couple things. It's going to block any other storms from coming in this week, and it's also going to help to boost those temperatures and clear our skies. So, again, Kodiak into the Aleutians, we'll see some rain, and eventually we'll see some of those showers wrapping around into southeast once we get into the middle to late parts of the week. And we have a few showers that will move in here across the slope. But otherwise, it's sunny, dry, and quite summer-like temperatures across the state that we will see this week. Overnight tonight, temperatures pretty mild. We will see low to mid-40s for most locations, with the exception of the Brooks Range further north to the slope, where high temperatures will be in the mid-20s. And then looking ahead to tomorrow, you can see the contrast from Kodiak at 50 degrees to even Anchorage in the mid to upper 60s, nearly 70 in the valley tomorrow. And in the interior, we will see those low 70s in McGrath. Bethel, you're headed to 70 tomorrow. And the warm spot in the state will be in southeast. Ketchikan headed to 77 and 75 for the high temperature there in Juneau. As we look ahead to the rest of this week, again, temperatures climbing significantly. It's another 5 to 10 degree climb for your Tuesday. And then back into the low 70s for Wednesday, and pretty close to it on Thursday. We hold on to that sunshine in those mid-60s all the way through the week into the weekend. And for Fairbanks, also the warmest days will be Wednesday and Thursday with those highs in the low to mid-70s, but then pretty close to it even as we head into the weekend with high temperatures back into the upper 60s. And Arion, again, yes, the wind is something that people have talked about being a tough thing so far this past month. That's going to come to an end, so that'll help it to feel warmer. But 72 is the warmest that we ever saw last year, and that's where I expect us to be here on Wednesday. Isn't that incredible?
1: Yeah, I love that. So a lot of folks will definitely be flocking to those lakes and, of course, practicing that safety. Melissa, thanks so much. And as we mentioned, we're going to have Melissa out live for this week with that. Well, another sure sign that summer is here. Anchorage's famous picture garden at 15th and L Street, that is now in full bloom. This year's arrangement, it is an ode to the nation's 250th birthday celebration of the American flag. And it's specially designed so that people can view it from their car, bike, or just walking along 15th Avenue. So if you do have a chance to go by there this summer, make sure you go and check it out. All right, still ahead, baseball in Alaska is back. We're live next at Mulcahy Stadium ahead of tonight's season opener as the Glacier Pilots take on the Alaska Gold Panthers soon.
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10: Back on this Monday, June 1st, it's baseball season in the Last Frontier with the ABL season getting underway. And anyone going to tonight's game, you just might have a chance to see a future Hall of Famer. Charlie Fellows joins us live from Mulcahy Stadium. And Charlie, who is that you're standing next to?
11: Yeah, Arion, this is a name that any baseball player or any baseball fan knows well. Aaron Judge, superstar slugger for the New York Yankees. These stats and accolades speak for themselves. Perennial MVP candidate, home run champion, and once upon a time, Anchorage Glacier pilot, famously hitting just one home run during his time here in Anchorage, but played enough to get himself to the major leagues, and the rest is history. He's not the only one. Guys like Randy Johnson, Mark McGwire, and all of these names, part of the pilot's fraternity of players that have gone from Mulcahy to the major leagues, and that's just one of the five teams in the ABL. That's not even including the Panthers, who the pilots play tonight. You may have heard of somebody named Barry Bonds. He once played up in Fairbanks with a cap with the number 49 on his head. All that to say that when this game gets going in about 90 minutes time, 6 p.m. here at Mulcahy Stadium, there might just be a Hall of Famer in our midst. Who knows who it'll be, but all I can tell you is that it won't be the guy in front of the camera with a microphone. Arion?
10: All right, Charlie. Thanks so much. Appreciate that. All right, well, today also marks the first day that you can start voting in our Star Spangled Sing-Off. You can now vote once a day at KTUU or KTVF's website until June 12th. You do get one vote per email per day. We will announce who is one step closer to that all-expenses-paid trip to Nashville on June 18th. And as we go to break, let's show you our pick of the day. This is a great one. It comes from Janet. She sent in with a double rainbow over Naugatuck Bay on Prince of Wales. Stay with us. We'll be right back.
12: 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Plus, why are people climbing into manholes and what are they looking for? We'll have it all tonight on Nightly News.
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3: Well, finally, we'll check in one final time with Melissa out at Jewel Lake and enjoying what we have all been waiting for it to feel like, Melissa, summer.
4: Yes, yeah, and it's coming pretty early. Actually, last year we didn't see 70s until mid-June, and I do expect us to hit the 70s this week. So we're getting in the first week of June. It's officially summer. The kids are out there enjoying it. We're here at Jewel Lake Park. So much fun to have here, even if you're not in the water, and it's been great to see people enjoying it today. But if you like today, again, you're really going to like later this week when those warm temperatures really kick in. 66 tomorrow in Anchorage, 72 Wednesday, and then we'll see those high temperatures still close to 70 on Thursday. That sunshine with us through the end of the week and holding on to 60s for at least the next 7 day stretch. Fairbanks also seeing a beautiful stretch of weather with highs in the 70s. Ariana's going to be a nice one.
3: It certainly is. Thanks so much, Melissa. Thanks for joining us. We'll see you back tonight at 10.
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11: 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Who are we naming as Athlete of the Week?
12: Guys, I just watched the kid score 4 touchdowns on 4 different plays. Filling up the stat sheet. He's got to be the guy.
13: 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How about 4 state records at the state swim meet? You can't top that.
11: Find out who won the debate by watching Athlete of the Week, Mondays, 6 and 10 p.m. on Alaska's News Source.
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6: Tonight, we're tracking two major developments out of the White House. The rare and sudden reversal from the Trump administration over what critics call a $1.8 billion slush fund. Plus, the president speaking to our reporter as Iran walks away from talks. The surprising Republican revolt against the administration's fund. Now the White House is backing down, appearing to end the plan that critics say could have sent taxpayer money to the January 6 rioters. Our new reporting on how it fell apart. Plus, what the president just told our Garrett Haake about where talks with Iran now stand after Iran announced it's walking away from negotiations, and we are following new strikes right now. Also tonight, the police officer charged after he was caught on camera repeatedly punching a woman, how he was fired from the force and now arrested, the charges he faces. The race against the clock to rescue two men still missing in a cave. Rescuers hearing noises from down below, giving new hope that they could be saved, just like these four men. The game-changer treatment for pancreatic cancer, the new pill, doubling the survival rate for those battling the disease, how the breakthrough drug works. Serena Williams' comeback, the tennis legend, getting back in the swing after 4 years off the court. She's been public about taking GLP-1s, so will it impact her game? Manhole mystery, groups of people seen emerging from New York City sewers. What were they doing down there? Fireworks factory explosion, the dramatic blast caught on camera, sending a smoke and ash cloud sky high. Underground discovery inside the sprawling cross-border tunnel connecting the U.S. to Mexico. What else was found? And there's good news tonight. The audience member stepping up to the keys when a musician at a concert couldn't perform. Howie made sure the show would go on. Nightly News starts right now.
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6: And good evening. We begin tonight with a dramatic shift from the White House, appearing to back down from that $1.8 billion anti-weaponization fund, which critics bashed as a slush fund for the president's allies. That major reversal in response to a rare but intense revolt from inside the president's own party as Republican senators pushed to torpedo the plan. A judge had already paused the fund, and critics had warned those convicted over the January 6 attacks they could have received payments. That setback for the president comes as talks with Iran seem to have stalled, maybe even ended. Iran today saying it has walked away from negotiations. But the president today told our Garrett Haake he'd be, quote, very happy to stop talking with the country. And with the talks paused, there was new fighting. These new images showing Iran launching missiles at U.S. bases. The U.S. hitting back with strikes of its own. Garrett Haake has fallen it all for us tonight.
22: Tonight, the Trump administration appearing to abandon plans for its $1.8 billion so-called anti-weaponization fund amid stiff Republican opposition and a judge's order to halt work on it. The Department of Justice saying it, quote, disagrees strongly, but will abide by the court's ruling.
23: People were destroyed. They went to jail.
22: President Trump had defended the fund created to compensate people he says were unfairly prosecuted by the Biden administration. But it drew bipartisan condemnation, including a closed-door clash between acting Attorney General Todd Blanch and GOP senators amid concerns it could be used to pay January 6th rioters.
24: This is just stupid on stilts.
22: All as tonight, President Trump is facing that showdown in Iran talks. President Trump telling me in a phone interview that if the Iranian regime wants to suspend negotiations with the U.S., as Iranian media has reported, he would be, quote, very happy with that. If they don't want to talk, that's okay with me, he told me. I don't particularly want to talk either. We talk too much. The president adding that the U.S. would, quote, just go silent. We'll keep the blockade of Iranian ports, but not resume bombing. Quote, I think I can wait as long as they want, he told me. They're losing a fortune. Their country is falling apart. CENTCOM says it has disabled five commercial vessels and redirected 121 others as part of the U.S. blockade. And this weekend, the U.S. launching self-defense strikes on Iran after Iranian forces shot down a U.S. drone. Iran also attacking its Arab neighbors again, firing at U.S. forces in Kuwait. But the president insisting time is on his side.
25: We're getting what we want slowly. We're very tough negotiators. It takes a long time.
0: I'm in no hurry. I'd like to say I'm in a hurry.
6: Garrett joins us now live from the White House. And Garrett, I know you have some new reporting on the mixed messaging from the White House about Iran.
1: Well, Tom, just a few hours after our conversation, the president posted that talks with Iran are, quote, continuing at a rapid pace. He also said he spoke with Israeli Prime Minister Netanyahu and representatives of Hezbollah, who all agreed to end combat in Lebanon. But Netanyahu said after the call, the IDF will respond to attacks and operate as planned. Tom?
6: All right, Garrett Hagfors. Garrett, thank you. A North Carolina police officer caught on camera punching a woman over and over has been fired. And now he's the one who's been arrested, charged with assault. We do want to warn you, some of the images you're about to see are graphic. George Solis tonight with that video and the investigation.
3: Tonight, the former North Carolina police officer, caught on camera repeatedly punching a woman, has been charged with assault. This doorbell video shows the moment that officer, now identified as 22-year-old Carson Hyder, pushes 34-year-old Cherie Moore to the ground before unleashing a barrage of punches.
4: In the house, what are you doing?
3: As he strikes her, a second officer can be seen running into the frame to intervene. Moore is eventually placed in handcuffs and can be heard asking for mental health care and pleading for officers to call her father.
4: I'm not on my medication. Call my daddy.
3: It's unclear what happened in the moments leading up to the encounter, which happened just outside Charlotte. Her family telling us this photo shows Moore's bloodied face. According to court documents obtained by NBC News, Moore was arrested for breaking or entering, resisting arrest, and assaulting a government official, accused of grabbing and ripping Hyder's uniform. The resisting arrest and assault charges have been dropped. Hyder was fired over the weekend after video of the arrest went viral. The police chief saying officers were conducting a criminal investigation in the area when they encountered a suspicious female.
7: The actions taken by one of our officers during that encounter are disturbing and inappropriate.
3: Hyder turned himself in this morning and was later released on bond. Records reviewed by NBC News show Moore and Hyder have a history. Just last year, Moore pled guilty to resisting arrest in a separate case that also involved Hyder.
6: The family is now being represented by civil rights attorney Ben Crump, who in a statement said no person in crisis should ever be subjected to this kind of treatment. It's unclear who's representing Hyder. Tom? George Solis, George, we thank you for that. We want to turn to the midterms now because it may be the most important Senate race for both parties this year. And tonight, the Democratic candidate in Maine is facing a new scandal with revelations he was sending sexually explicit texts to half a dozen women while married. Now the candidate and his wife are speaking out. Here's Ryan Nobles.
25: Tonight, Graham Plattner, the oyster farmer whose insurgent Senate campaign caught fire with Democrats in Maine, now addressing his latest scandal.
26: Amy and I have a very loving and very happy marriage. They would very much like to try to rip that apart.
25: Plattner's campaign admitting he sent sexually explicit text messages to at least half a dozen women while he was married. His wife had brought the text to the campaign's attention. Their existence was leaked to the media by a former staffer.
27: I find it really shameful that there's a group of media outlets and people who are willing to spread gossip.
25: The sexting scandal, the latest controversy for Plattner, who's running against longtime GOP Senator Susan Collins. There's a series of Plattner's inflammatory past social media posts, including where he blamed victims for rape and said a Purple Heart veteran who was shot by the Taliban didn't deserve to live.
28: I can't tell you the number of veterans who have contacted us to say how deeply offended they were by Plattner's comments.
25: And then there's the tattoo Plattner acquired during his time in the military that resembles a Nazi SS symbol. Plattner said he was unaware of the meaning of the tattoo and has since covered it up and has apologized for some of his posts. Tonight, Plattner facing Democratic criticism.
26: Yeah, I have concerns. That guy has questions to answer, and that's what campaigns are for.
25: But also renewed support.
29: Do I think he should win? Absolutely. And we desperately need somebody like him here in the U.S.
25: The latest polling shows Plattner leading Collins. The last time she ran for re-election, Collins was trailing in the polls, but still won comfortably. Tom?
6: Ryan, thank you. We head overseas now because it is a race against time to find and rescue the two men still trapped in that cave in Laos. We have amazing new images tonight of the other five after they were rescued, and now there are new signs that the two still missing may be alive. Janice Mackey-Frayer has the latest.
2: Tonight, the rescue is focusing on two men still missing 12 days after entering the cave. Divers using ropes to rappel down deep shafts, with another team exploring holes for new ways to get into the cave, but finding even bigger risks. Josh Richards was one of the divers.
5: The two tunnels that were there are so razor sharp that they couldn't drop down. So it's those kind of risks, dropping into holes where you know literally nothing, because no one has ever done it before.
2: When they were in there, they also heard noises, scraping sounds deep inside the cave. A knock on the rock with a hammer returning a noise that wasn't an echo.
5: I just couldn't pin down what this noise was that I could hear. It wasn't a consistent noise either, and it wasn't an echo.
2: Weather remains a problem, with torrential rain slowing the search. The plan, according to rescuers, to drain the cave system so they can reach chambers beyond where five men were already found. Lower water levels inside over the weekend allowed four of them to crawl out over 800 feet on their own a day after the first survivor was freed by divers. The head of the operation, emotional, telling NBC News, "We have only the equipment we brought with us, but I think we did it," he says. "And for the rest, we will try to do our best." The world watching the expanding search for two men and ideally a new path to find them. Janice Mackey-Frayer, NBC News, Beijing.
8: We have a major medical breakthrough to tell you about tonight. A new treatment for pancreatic cancer, one of the deadliest cancers you can get, that could double survival rates. And that same pill could potentially be used against other types of cancers as well. Ann Thompson has the latest.
2: It is the drug giving former Senator Ben Sasse extra time as he lives with pancreatic cancer that spread.
9: Tumor volume in my torso is down 76%.
2: Driven down, he says, by the experimental drug daraxonrasib. A new study shows the pill, taken daily, doubled survival time for patients with metastatic pancreatic cancer from 6.6 months with chemotherapy to 13.2 months with daraxonrasib. Results that earned a rare standing ovation at the American Society of Clinical Oncology meeting over the weekend. Dr. Brian Wolpin led the research, targeting a gene called KRAS. When mutated, it causes cancer cells to grow out of control. Daraxonrasib turns it off.
9: It stops it, puts it in the off position, and then the cancer can't grow anymore. And that's why it works in patients.
2: And maybe in more cancers, including colon, ovarian, and non-small cell lung cancer. There are side effects, including the rash on Sasse's face, but it's the benefits that has the drug on the fast track for approval. Debbie Orcutt is still alive, 2 years after her diagnosis of pancreatic cancer that spread to her liver.
10: This is just a little bump along the way, and I fully intend on fighting it every inch of the way. Good boy.
2: Savoring each extra day, living with one of the most lethal cancers.
8: And with that, Ann joins us live in studio. So, Ann, you mentioned the drug being fast-tracked, but what about people that don't have time to wait?
11: Well, Tom, in fact, the FDA has addressed that, and it is okayed making daraxonrasib available to metastatic pancreatic cancer patients outside of the clinical trial. A request must be made by a doctor to Revolution Medicines, which is the maker of the drug. And this is truly a dramatic improvement.
8: Yeah, it sounds like an incredible breakthrough. All right, and we thank you for that. A surprise announcement also from Serena Williams today. The legendary tennis player set to return to professional competition almost 4 years after stepping away from the sport. But there are new questions tonight about how seamless her re-entry to the game will be, and if the GLP-1 drugs she's been so open about taking could impact her on the court. Jesse Kirsch explains.
12: Tonight, the tennis world is spinning. Serena Williams returning to the game nearly 4 years after her last professional match. The 44-year-old tennis icon posting this teaser video as she gears up to play professional doubles in London later this month. Back in 2022, fans thought Williams might be putting down her racket for good.
13: Is there any chance you'll reconsider? I don't think so, but you never know. I don't know.
12: Williams turned pro in 1995 and dominated the sport for decades, winning 73 singles titles, including 23 majors. After stepping away from tennis, she started taking and promoting a GLP-1 weight loss drug through Roe, in which her husband had invested.
14: They say GLP-1s for weight loss is a shortcut. It's not. It's science.
12: Williams says the medication made her healthier than when she was competing.
14: I always say, oh my goodness, I wish this was available, you know, when I was on tour, because it really would have been able to help me a lot.
15: The key with taking a GLP-1 is you lose body mass and you can also lose muscle mass. You have to be an amazing tennis player, and you also have to put in the work to build muscle. That's why I think it's been helpful for her, but you have to put in the work.
12: Work tennis fans hope will keep Serena Williams serving up more thrills in the days to come. Jesse Kirsch, NBC News.
8: All right, when we return in 60 seconds, the manhole mystery puzzling New York City. Why were these people climbing out of the sewers? What police say they're up to? That's next.
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8: We're back now with a mystery unfolding beneath New York City. Police are investigating after multiple groups of people were caught on camera climbing out of manholes. So what exactly were they doing down there? Here's Stephanie Gosk.
24: Tonight, a mystery in Brooklyn. Why are people climbing out of this manhole? And what are they doing in the New York City sewer system? 1, 2, 3, 7 all together can be seen coming out at this busy intersection in the very early morning hours on Friday. Some with shovels in their hands and flashlights. One nearly gets hit by a car.
30: We need to know who they were, what they were up to.
24: And it was a similar scene in another neighborhood of Brooklyn on Thursday. According to police, a car dropped the group off at 11 p.m. About 3 hours later, they climbed back out.
31: During Friday's incident, police say the crew picked up this manhole cover and went down at 1 a.m. They believe they were looking for valuables that people flushed down the drain. It's a dirty business, and it's also a crime.
24: Underneath New York City, a sprawling underground network of more than 7,500 miles of sewer lines. The Department of Environmental Protection warning it can be extremely dangerous between toxic chemicals and flooding risks. But there were no injuries during these incidents, according to the NYPD.
31: Why is it a crime to go into a manhole?
30: It's dangerous. It's the same as jaywalking or walking down the middle of a highway.
31: So if they choose the wrong one, they could end up in real trouble.
30: They could be electrocuted. They could be overcome. There's gas lines down there. There's electrical lines down there.
24: Investigators telling NBC News they looked into similar incidents in the last 2 years. And in those cases, people were scavenging for valuables. Tonight, officials warning whatever is hiding in the city's sewers simply isn't worth the risk. Stephanie Gosk, NBC News, New York.
8: It is definitely a dirty job. All right, when we return in a moment, how law enforcement discovered a massive underground tunnel connecting the U.S. to Mexico. We'll tell you the crimes police say it was used for, plus the terrifying video of a fireworks factory. Look at this, blowing up. That's next.
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9: We're back now with a stunning underground discovery. Federal agents in Mexico uncovering an 869-foot tunnel, nearly three football fields long, connecting Tijuana with the San Diego border. Mexican officials say it was discovered during a search and was likely used for trafficking weapons, drugs, and explosives. Also tonight, Denver hit by an intense hailstorm, golf ball-sized hail pouring from the sky. You can see it hitting the water of this pool below a high-rise. It sent a river of slush to streaming down the street as severe storms rolled through. And in Malta, take a look at this, a huge explosion rocking a fireworks factory, video capturing flames and massive plumes of smoke erupting into an incredible column of ash and smoke as the factory blows up. Local media reports two people working nearby were hospitalized. All right, when we come back here on Nightly News, the show must go on. And it did. How one audience member stepped in to help an orchestra when one of their musicians couldn't perform. That's next.
10: There's a rhythm that picks up when life slows down. When you have a
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0: There's no I in team, but I don't remember you helping us lift your old boiler out of the crawl space last week, John. But that's okay. You know what? We don't need the credit. Take all the credit, John. Hey, everybody. Everybody gather around. Look at John. Oh, King John did it all by himself. Whatever. I still love you. I'll see you Thanksgiving.
1: Rock Solid.
0: Ooh, calm down. Yes, Rock Solid Plumbing Heating is now in Anchorage. But listen, Valley, that doesn't mean we can't keep both of you warm. That is a thruple sound.

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4: An orchestra presenting music from the beloved Hollywood film La La Land. 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
6: Anybody like an amazing sight reader?
4: 21-year-old university student Sterling Nassa answering the call. Quickly finding himself center stage, holding his own side by side with the pros. Even taking on one of the film's most challenging solos. NASA says he studied music for years. That training, kicking in on stage.
7: It's always nice to, get some applause, get some response, but I think also just a little bit of terror.
8: Well, I was panicking, to be honest. As soon as he started playing, like, I was impressed.
7: You're in an amazing orchestra with an amazing two-time Academy Award-winning conductor, so just enjoy it.
4: An unforgettable night with the Hollywood ending.
9: He nailed it. That's Nightly News for this Monday. I'm Tom Yamas. Thanks so much for watching tonight. And always, we're here for you. Good night.
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14: I was born and raised right here in Anchorage, Alaska. I fished commercially, then I became a carpenter, and I built a life raising two kids. But now, groceries are expensive, gas costs more. Everything in Alaska gets barged in right here, so we feel it more than anyone. And Congressman Nick Begich, he voted for tariffs that raised our costs. And Begich, he backed tax cuts for billionaires. That's not helping Alaskans. It's making it harder to get by. Alaskans didn't vote for tariffs. Nick Begich did. Tell Congressman Nick Begich, stop supporting tariffs.

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2: It is June 1st, and many people are anticipating temperatures to continue toward the 60s as we transition from spring to summer. The picture garden at 15th and L Street is in full bloom, showing off those colors of the American flag. It is most definitely a great time of year to get outside and enjoy nature and those conditions. Someone who is already out, Chief Meteorologist Melissa Frost. She's live at Jewel Lake right now. Melissa, you've been exploring that area today and enjoying the views. How are you feeling?
3: Yeah, it's feeling good. Now, it is a little cool today. We knew this was going to be the coolest day of the week, the cloudiest as well, but it's dry, and that is not a stopping these hardy Alaskans from getting out and enjoying Jewel Lake. They're having a great time swimming. I'm a little chilly out here, honestly, especially with the wind, those temperatures dipping back down into the low 50s, but they are hardy, and they are enjoying summer in Alaska, and if you think this is good, just wait until later this week. Temperatures are going to be 10 to 15 degrees warmer than where we have seen so far. Taking a look at current conditions outside and your weather headlines here for today, we do have temperatures holding in the low 50s in Anchorage, upper 50s at this hour in Palmer. This cloud cover is all coming in from a storm that's sitting just to our south out near Kodiak. We do have temperatures back into the low 60s with those mostly sunny skies at this point in Fairbanks. Now, temperatures across South Central, again, really quite a variety because of that storm sitting in the northern Pacific, keeping conditions much cooler as you head out closer to the coast, and then warmer as you head up closer to the interior, as you would expect. Now, that storm is still going to bring very wet and windy conditions to Kodiak. We do have an elevated landslide risk there. That storm is quickly moving offshore, and that does mean much warmer and drier conditions are on the way, and that's true for most of the state. Again, Rebecca, we're talking high temperatures pushing back into the 70s, even right here in South Central, and I'll have a closer look at that detailed forecast here in a few minutes.
2: Thank you so much, Melissa. It's fun to see the kids out there having a good time. Such an Alaska scene right there. Yeah. Well, the Anchorage Police Department wrapped up a nearly month-long investigation of the long increase in enforcement. The high visibility campaign focused on the ongoing problem in Anchorage over the past few years of people being hit and killed by vehicles. Georgina Fernandez analyzes those findings.
4: Check out these numbers. From April 20th to May 17th, the department did nearly 500 hours of high visibility enforcement in prominent areas in town where we've seen those fatal pedestrian versus vehicle collisions. During that enforcement, 272 speeding violations were cited. That's about 41% of drivers that were pulled over, and one of the main reasons APD was pulling people over. The department also conducted a reckless driving arrest in addition to 8 arrests due to DUIs or OUIs. According to the department, substance impairment has been a factor in numerous pedestrian versus vehicle collisions.
5: What we have noticed is that a significant number of pedestrians involved in those crashes are impaired, but likewise, we've seen a lot of impaired drivers involved in those crashes.
4: APD also issued 18 pedestrian-related citations for unsafe roadway behavior.
5: Yeah, there actually are a lot of rules of the road for pedestrians, such as you can't walk in the road if there's a sidewalk available. If you're crossing at an intersection that's signalized, you have to obey the signals for the pedestrians. And if it's a controlled access highway, you cannot be there unless you have an emergency.
4: Now, APD says it will probably do more enforcement like this in the fall. More funding has been requested to do the same event next year. Georgina Fernandez, Alaska's News Source.
2: Anchorage police are facing renewed questions about why the same officer keeps ending up at shootings. Anchorage Police Chief Sean Kay says multiple officer-involved shootings involve the same officer and can come down to the assignments and the timing. He was asked Friday and last month about APD officer Jacob Jones. He's now been involved in 4 shootings since 2024. Those involve Chris Handy, Damian Dollison, Micah Bonin, and most recently, Emil McCourt. He says Jones works overnights and that his canine assignment means that he's more likely to be sent to high-risk calls across the city. The most recent shooting was May 19th near Brigaw Street and Rika Drive, where police say three officers fired after McCord was armed with a gun and ignored commands. And in early April, Hayes says the same canine officer shot his gun. That's where police say Makai Bonin shot from inside a home before it caught fire. Hayes also acknowledged repeated shootings take a toll on officers and push back on the idea it's unusual for shootings to be ruled justified.
6: That's the position that Officer Jones has. And we ask him, in the position that he's in, to be available and to respond to these high-risk calls. I would be shocked and devastated and ashamed if one of my officers was prosecuted for an unclassified felony of killing someone in the line of duty. That was a felony crime. Like, we train them better than that. We expect better than them of that. And so I don't think that's a statistical anomaly at all. I think that's just the type of people we have.
2: Now, Case says that both investigations remain open and will be reviewed by the State Office of Special Prosecutions. Well, the candidates are locked in. The filing deadline for the 2026 election has now passed, and now we're getting a better idea on who will be on that primary ballot. We have our political reporter, Will Courtney, standing by.
7: Rebecca, 17 candidates to be Alaska's next governor. These are who will be on the primary ballot come August. Among that list, Governor Bill Walker. He originally only told us he had plans to run, and those plans became official just an hour ago. But we also saw a significant name drop out of the race today as well, current Lieutenant Governor Nancy Dahlstrom. Now, those are just two of the, again, 17 candidates for the governor on the primary ballot. With this deadline passed, we now look to August 18th. That's primary election day, where the top four candidates advance to November's general election. Now, for more on the state of the race, who's going to be on your ballot, full coverage on our website and our mobile app. Rebecca.
2: Well, fans of the popular reality TV series Alaskan Bush People are remembering the life of one of the show's stars, Matt Brown. Joe Allgood spoke with some of the reality star's family members. He joins us now.
8: Rebecca, Matt Brown was found dead in a river in Washington state over the weekend. Search crews had spent 3 days looking for him. Brown,
9: you know, the hardest thing at first was just like the not knowing, because there were a lot of...
8: As they remember their brother, they also reflect on how he made people feel and his accomplishments. I'll have more from that interview and the full story tonight on the Late Edition. You can also watch the interview in its entirety on our In-Depth Alaska podcast.
2: Still ahead, rethinking the handling of mental health in Fairbanks, how the mayor says a wellness court could help those handling conflict and challenges. And right now, you're taking a live look at... ...in place. Charlie Fellows is there to give us a preview.
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14: Without my good feet, I would not be able to do this. 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

0: watching Alaska's News Source.
1: Fairbanks leaders announced efforts to establish a mental health court program in Fairbanks. That was announced Friday by the city mayor. Now, she says the city has seen major advancements in treating and recognizing mental health already, but would like to make it even better. The sentiment echoed by partners like the Tanana Chiefs Conference and the National Alliance for Mental Illness. The mayor says the effort is inspired by the success of Veterans Court and Addiction Wellness Court breaking incarceration cycles.
2: Mental health courts across the state and country have shown that when accountability is paired with structured treatment, supervision, and support services, outcomes improve dramatically. Participants are more likely to remain stable, less likely to reoffend, and more likely to reconnect with housing, employment, healthcare, and family support systems.
1: Frameworks for the court program are already in development. We'll be right back with Melissa live out at Jewel Lake.
3: Alaskans live a tough life. 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
4: 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She's going through the same things all of us Alaskans are.
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1: Hey, welcome back. We are live here from Jewel Lake Park. It is so fun to see summer kicking off, and it's actually starting to feel like it. Now, today I'm a little chilly. Again, we're still waiting, for that real heat to kick in starting tomorrow. But these kids don't mind. They're Alaskans, and they are here at Jewel Lake enjoying the water on this summer day. Now, there is no lifeguard here, so it is swim at your own risk, but they do have a life jacket station if you don't have one. So if you're looking for a place to cool off later this week.

0: Because of that flooding and because of those winds, there is a high landslide risk as well. So do please be on high alert, especially near steep slopes. And then into the valley, we have this red flag warning through 8 p.m. tonight. This is for Palmer, Butte, and the Kinnick River Valley. That is where the wind is really picking up on top of those warm and dry conditions. So fire danger is rising. Just really important that you're using extra caution in that regard. Also into southeast, that's when we're going to see some of the warmest temperatures over the next week. And tomorrow we do have a heat advisory. That's not something you hear every day in Alaska, but in Hyder, Ketchikan, and Prince of Wales Island, temperatures are going to be soaring into the 80s. And if you're not used to that kind of heat, that can cause some concern. And you also need to be mindful of things like cars sitting in the sun and homes sitting in the sun, those closed-in spaces that can really heat up. So do use extra caution in those areas, again, where temperatures will be in the 80s. Otherwise, we're just watching that one area of low pressure that is still keeping conditions cooler as you head out closer to the coast, but into the interior, much warmer, low 60s, and it did make it back to the mid 60s already today in southeast. That low pressure is headed further south. That means high pressure gaining control over most of the state. That's going to do a couple things. It's going to block any other storms from coming in this entire week. It's going to help to clear out our cloud cover, and then it is also going to bring up those temperatures again to levels that some of us didn't even see last summer. We do have the rain and the wind in Kodiak and into the Alaska Peninsula tonight and tomorrow. Otherwise, dry conditions across the rest of the state. That holds until Wednesday, just a few showers up near the slope, and then eventually we'll see that rain returning to southeast once we get into Wednesday afternoon. Meanwhile, the rest of the state holding on to dry conditions all the way through the end of the week. Tonight, temperatures are mild, mid-40s for most Alaskans, and then looking ahead to tomorrow, we will see high temperatures, much warmer. For those of you in South Central, we're talking mid to upper 60s, so temperatures another 5 to 10 degrees warmer than even what we experienced here today. Upper 60s into the valley and the interior, low 70s for Bethel and McGrath, and then we'll see those high temperatures back into the mid 70s for those of you in southeast. And this sunshine and the heat and the dry weather, it is here to stay all week. High temperatures will be the warmest in South Central Wednesday and Thursday, with those high temperatures again back into those low 70s. We had to wait until mid-June last year before we ever saw 70. And for the interior, your high temperatures will be back into the mid-70s also Wednesday and Thursday, with that sunshine holding all weekend, even into early next week. So look for those spots to cool off like Jewel Lake here once you get into those warmer temperatures Tuesday, Wednesday, and Thursday. Now over across town, Charlie Fellows is live out at Mulcahy Stadium. And Charlie, what a nice night for a baseball game.
1: Absolutely, Melissa. I mean, this is summer college baseball back in the last frontier, and hundreds of fans, myself included, are enjoying the show here, not just for this game, exhibition matchup between the Pilots and Gold Panthers of Fairbanks, but for the entire Alaska Baseball League season, which begins today. That'll go all throughout June and July, culminating with the top of the World Series championship, either late July or early August, official dates TBD. But we'll have you mark that in the calendar as soon as we know that officially. In the meantime, though, for all these fans and for me, I've got a game to enjoy. So back to you guys.
2: Looks like a great night out there. Still ahead, from baseball cleats to running cleats, Alaska's best showcase their skills at the state track and field meet. Sports director Jordan Rodenberger highlights the standouts and tonight's athletes of the week.
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6: SGA, an MVP, champion. He's got his sights set on another ring. Powerful storm's coming.
7: Honey, sprinklers?
8: I was born and raised right here in Anchorage, Alaska. I fished commercially, then I became a carpenter, and I built a life raising two kids. But now groceries are expensive, gas costs more. Everything in Alaska gets barged in right here, so we feel it more than anyone. And Congressman Nick Beck

0: Begich, he voted for tariffs that raised our costs. And Begich, he backed tax cuts for billionaires. That's not helping Alaskans. It's making it harder to get by. Alaskans didn't vote for tariffs. Nick Begich did. Tell Congressman Nick Begich, stop supporting tariffs.
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4: The state's top throwers, jumpers, and runners put on their best performance at the biggest track and field meet of the year. Jordan Rodenberger brings us the highlights in tonight's Athletes of the Week.
5: Alaska's best brought their best at the 2026 ASAA State Track and Field Meet. With jumpers reaching new heights they didn't think were possible.
6: It feels crazy. I walked in kind of just, so I was like, I'll just take a second. I just really want a PR. So that was just kind of crazy for me. I was just not expecting that. I was like, whoa, this got real.
5: And throwers hitting new marks to defend their championship title.
7: It was a hard battle throughout my injuries from the football season, you know, just trying to recover before I go out to school, you know, just trying to get my body right and mental right too. So it felt good to come back to a track meet and throw good.
5: Distance runners outpacing the pack.
8: Means a lot. Like, all the people back home in our community support so much. It's like a so tight-knit community. So nice to bring it back home. Training back home, we have no track. We just run on the roads. It's pretty nice to bring home a small school like this.
5: And sprinters anxiously awaiting the results of a photo finish. The state track and field meet where athletes overcome the hurdles.
9: Well, I think it was like hurdle four. It's either me and Malachi hit each other and like it got me off or down and I like stumbled over and I got so scared, but I was determined to just catch back up. I didn't expect to get back in the lead. I was like, oh my goodness, how did that happen? Well, you know, that really scared me.
5: And under the pressure.
10: I didn't do so great in high jump yesterday, which was kind of a bummer.
5: Create diamonds.
10: I have to take a minute and then just like regroup and realize, you know, it's not the worst. I have all this time to really just get better and progressively just like grow as an athlete and as a student and as a person.
11: But you're state champ with a time of 12.
5: Jordan Rodenberger, Alaska's news source.
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21: Yes, Rebecca, I'm going to be here. 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
3: Hey everyone, welcome to The Reset. I'm Jackie Purcell with you this half hour. And we're going to talk about regional accents making a comeback, a colorful boutique with a message, and the dangers of spring here in Alaska, plus the beauty of spring in Alaska. We rely on you to send in your photo of the day. Just take the picture in landscape mode and upload through our news or weather app. And you can also use our website. Today's shot comes from Clara Lucy Moore, Acorn Peak or Amak Mountain in Manicotic, Alaska. Manicotic is in the Bristol Bay region near Dillingham. Thank you so much to Clara. Well, when Lily Baker died of cancer 6 years ago, she had one wish. She wanted her mother to start a nonprofit to help other kids in the same way her family was helped. And as Sam Reed reports, Lindy Baker is now honoring that desire.
4: The second you step inside of this reloved boutique in Seacon, everything is welcoming and warm with clothes categorized and colors galore.
5: I can't believe that this all came together and it looks amazing. Like, I would shop here.
4: While it looks like an upscale place to shop with designer brands, bags, and shoes, it's actually a secondhand store sprinkled in with some brand new items, and everything here is in great condition.
5: But not new prices. You know, you're not paying retail.
4: Owner Lindy Baker of Attleboro has spent months opening up the shop.
5: Don't know how I did it. I really don't, because it was a lot of blood, sweat, tears, long nights.
4: Something else she's dedicated all of her time to is her foundation, Lily Lights the Way.
5: I wanted to make her dream come true of starting a foundation and also keeping her light alive.
4: Which she started in 2020 following the death of her daughter.
5: My daughter Lily passed away of childhood cancer in October 28th of 2019.
4: To help other families with children undergoing cancer treatments in Rhode Island and Massachusetts, her nonprofit provides money to help with whatever they may need.
5: It just make it a little bit easier on the pocketbook for them, because it's very expensive when your child is going through treatment.
4: And to do so, initially, she held biannual three-day yard sales. But doing things even bigger was the way to go, because for every item purchased, money is put back into the foundation that helps local families fighting.
5: Everything that is in here is going back to the foundation. This is all run by, it's a nonprofit. There's nobody on payroll or anything like that.
4: Since her Lily loved Lily Pulitzer, there is a room that's a tribute to. And pictures are proudly placed all around as a reminder of all of the love at the Reloved Boutique.
5: It must have been Lily pushing me to get this done, because I would say, like, last year, I wouldn't even have been able to imagine doing this. And I think once people come through the doors, they'll be pleasantly surprised to see what's actually at 824 Taunton Ave.
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3: It's a dangerous time of year when it comes to wildlife. Fish and Game says five people were injured in Anchorage recently by mama moose protecting calves. Lauren Maxwell has an update.
10: They're cute, if not downright adorable. But these babies come with a warning.
11: They're adorable but deadly.
10: This time of year, mother moose are making sure no one gets too close.
11: Their defense mechanism is mom, and she will be aggressive towards anything that she perceives as a threat to those calves.
10: Over the weekend, Fish and Game says five people were injured in five separate incidents of cow moose protecting their calves. One of the attacks happened here on the trails behind Bartlett High School. Fish and Game says the victim was able to pull out a phone and call police, who came but had to put the mother moose down. The best defense, they say, is stay alert. Pay attention to your surroundings and know the signs of an angry moose.
11: Because moose do give you warning signs, right? They will lick their lips. You will hear huffing. Those are all signs that we need to be aware of when we're out and about and not just plugged into iPhones and earbuds and things like that.
10: He says if a moose charges, run and try to put an object between you. Remember that as adorable as these babies may be, the safest thing for everyone is to leave them alone. Lauren Maxwell, Alaska's News Source.
3: And Fish and Game says none of the five people attacked by moose recently suffered life-threatening injuries, but the potential for serious injury is always there. We say attacked, but a lot of times mother moose are simply defending their young. Now, considering the average moose weighs about 800 pounds, you want to make sure that you give them plenty of space and respect. Well, our producer, she loves regional accents. You may have noticed from her choice of stories and as Joe Fryer reports, she's not alone. And they're getting spotlighted, those accents, from an unexpected source.
12: Property. The car has since been recovered, but the suspect remains at large.
13: When Boston Globe reporter Emily Sweeney posted a video about a robbery,
12: a masked intruder broke into an $18 million waterfront mansion.
13: She stole the internet, especially when she said this.
12: The only person home at the time, a caretaker.
13: Caretaker.
14: I was not prepared for all the comments about how I spoke during the video. I think people are maybe nostalgic for regional accents.
13: The clip generated more than 3 million views across TikTok and Instagram. And she's not the only one going viral, whether sharing recipes with a thick New York accent.
15: And my grandmother, pasta bazia, we're going to do a pasta with peas.
13: Or a charming Louisiana drawl.
16: But in South Louisiana, we call that coffee milk.
13: Well, recent research indicates some accents are fading across parts of the South.
17: Then there was a tsunami.
13: They seem to be seeing a resurgence on screen.
18: Just checked on baby Jane Doe. Looking good. Taking formula well.
13: Harkening back to the days of Fargo, don't you know?
19: They said they were going to the Twin Cities.
20: Oh, yeah?
21: Yeah. Yeah, is that useful to you?
20: Oh, you betcha, yeah.
13: And as the Washington Post reports, many social media personalities are now embracing their distinctive dialects.
22: You need to wrench around and wrench it out before you put water in it.
13: Experts say the recent fascination online is a sign that younger generations are celebrating accents in a positive way.
0: I think anytime we recognize that accents are not only dividing us because they may make us sound different, but uniting us in that we all think of them in these beautiful, lovely ways.
1: Brooklyn's tough, but the Bronx is in the lungs.
13: A few years ago, SNL alum Fred Armisen famously tackled every North American accent.
1: Wisconsin's more Chicago than Chicago, Wisconsin.
13: For Emily Sweeney, one accent is enough, with her viral fame earning her a wicked new job title, social video journalist.
4: How do you feel about that new opportunity?
14: This whole thing has been a whirlwind, and, you know, I'm just glad that, you know, there's an audience who's receptive.
3: Well, up next on The Reset, he can't legally drink at the establishment he owns. 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
25: 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Even worse, Mary Peltola voted against a pay raise for our troops. We fired Mary because she left our military and veterans behind. A reminder why we don't want her in the Senate. Last Frontier PAC is responsible for the content of this advertising.
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3: Well, there is a new bar and dance hall in downtown Denver, and a co-founder isn't even old enough to have a drink after work. Kirsten Roth tells us why this miner got involved in such a major project.
29: Chris LeDoux, George Jones, Who's Gonna Fill Their Shoes? That's one of his best albums. I like that one a lot.
30: Everything inside Broken Bow Western Bar and Dance Hall is intentional, tipping a hat to the old American way of life and the man who inspired 19-year-old Colton Patterson's love for country music, his grandpa.
29: He listened to this music and lived the lifestyle that we make art about, and it's just kind of been like the ode to him that we've done over the years.
30: Still a teenager, not even old enough to buy a beer.
29: That always comes up in conversations.
30: Patterson just opened Broken Bow with his dad.
29: Having a real importance on live music and live musicians and finding them and bringing them out here.
30: The bar and dance hall is really an extension of his Broken Bow clothing line that he launched while a student at Columbine High School, featuring art he draws himself.
29: I would draw a lot in school. That got me in a lot of trouble at times.
30: In the evening, his attention shifted to shipping his clothes.
29: And I was not very good at that, but we built it up and I learned how to do it better.
30: Broken Bow skyrocketed in popularity, taking off with big-time collaborations with artists and well over a million followers on social media.
29: And it blew up with, you know, young and old people alike.
30: The meaning behind his trademark drawings of skeletons, core to the Broken Bow brand, has also evolved.
29: It's of a dead culture or something that is kind of dying in America at this point. That's kind of what the logo stands for.
30: Now that same artwork is on display throughout the venue, an effort to revive what was for Denver to enjoy.
3: Well, Colton says the bar has already brought in artists and customers, and he's even had people fly in from out of state just to visit. Well, she was an icon 100 years ago. Today, Norma Jean Mortensen was born. The world still knows her as Marilyn Monroe. While she died more than 60 years ago, the movie star's legacy lives on. Her likeness is still the most recognizable of images in the world. Mackenzie Baker talked to an expert about why we still relate to this actress.
5: Marilyn Monroe was born June 1, 1926. 36 years later, the Los Angeles native was found dead. Monday would have marked Monroe's 100th birthday. While she was alive, Monroe started as a model, a path that eventually led her to acting.
6: She was really, really popular with audiences in the 1950s. And so I wanted to know more about that and what kind of has gotten lost in translation over the years.
5: After years of research, Amanda Conkle, an English and film studies professor at Georgia Southern University, wrote a book about the actress. Some Kind of Mirror examines Monroe's roles in movies and how they reflected and combined conflicting ideas about what women were supposed to be in 1950s America. Conkle says women today still feel pressure to live up to what others expect. Monroe's determination in Hollywood and in her personal life also connects with women.
6: She fought for herself in a time period when it was very difficult for women to stand up for themselves. And so I think this idea of her agency and the way that she is really kind of an overcomer of a lot of obstacles still resonates with women today.
5: Behind the glitz and glamour, the dresses and beauty, Monroe struggled. A three-time divorcee who dealt with mental health challenges, Monroe proved she was human, just like everyone else. Six decades after her death and near what would have been her 100th birthday, some of Monroe's personal items are being auctioned off in remembrance of the cultural icon. But Conkle says it's Monroe's movies that old and new fans should look to honor her legacy.
6: As of her 100th birthday, Day is coming up. If they've never watched a Marilyn Monroe film, maybe check one out on streaming. Look for Gentlemen Prefer Blondes or some like it hot, and see what she brought to the table when she was alive, so that we can continue to honor her legacy today.
5: Mackenzie Baker, WTOC News.
3: Hey, Madonna honored her in her Material Girl video, so that's pretty high praise there. Coming up next on The Reset, formats change, but one man is keeping the printed page relevant. A peek in between the covers at Barnes and Noble.
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3: Jenna Bush Hager recently met up with the CEO of Barnes & Noble to talk about the comeback story of a retail icon that stopped acting like a corporation and started acting more like a neighbor.
1: This is the next chapter of Barnes & Noble. A symphony of rustling pages. Story time.
4: Great job.
1: And shelf discovery. CEO James Don, a British indie bookseller by trade, took the reins 7 years ago and is credited with saving the company from collapse after years of straight losses.
13: If you could title Barnes & Noble as a book, what would that have been in 2019?
14: I'm afraid we would be one of those books about self-esteem.
1: The first Barnes & Noble opened in 1917 right here in New York City and rapidly grew into the nation's largest bookstore chain, becoming a superstore in the 90s and earning a bit of a reputation as a big box supervillain, famously inspiring the movie You've Got Mail.
17: You've deluded yourself into thinking that you're some sort of benefactor bringing books to the masses.
1: At the height of its success, Barnes & Noble was a $2.2 billion business, operating nearly 1,000 stores nationwide. But it struggled to stay competitive in an increasingly online world, and it was sold for just $683 million in 2019.
13: Part of what you had to do was to get people to want to come back in to Barnes & Noble. Tell me how you've done that.
14: In bookstores, you get a different way of engaging with books, and they're really rooted in their communities and in a very visceral way. We've got really fantastic teams, tenured teams, people who vocationally believe in bookselling, and it's giving them the tools and the responsibilities to get on and make their stores better.
1: When the pandemic forced stores to close, Daunt saw a rare opportunity.
14: We literally said to each of the stores, take all the books off the shelves, reorganize your furniture, change where the bookshelves are, and then put it all back together again and see if you've got a better store.
1: His first move, scrap the standard layout and let each store curate books based on the communities they serve.
13: The core of your philosophy really is that each store should have its own personality. How is this store slightly different than a store maybe in Texas, where I'm from?
14: But we're on the Upper West Side, so we're in New York City, so quintessential New York author, mm-hmm. Dorothy Parker.
13: Yes.
14: Nice additions. Now, I don't think you would expect to see this in Texas.
1: Barnes & Noble opened 61 new stores in 2024, 67 in 2025, and plan to open 60 more this year. 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
18: I have no self-control in a Barnes & Noble, guys.
13: What do you think about book talk?
14: I love book talk, obviously, because it's bringing kids into our stores. Kids always find books, they always find trends. But what book talk's done is made it quicker and faster and more fun.
1: The next digital wave on the horizon, AI.
13: You have said that if the rise of AI books becomes a thing, you would be willing to sell them within your stores.
14: Yes, I have actually no problem selling any book as long as it doesn't masquerade or pretend to be in something that it isn't. So as long as an AI-written book says it's an AI-written book, then we will stock them.
1: Technology may change the way stories are told, but Daunt still believes that the true power of books is in the human connections they create.
13: Do you still, as a lover of books and a reader, believe that people need books?
14: I think we are in a fairly difficult political moment, social moment, and I think one of the vocational essences of being a bookseller is that you sit within your communities as a place of acceptance and tolerance and kindness. The book and the creativity of authors and the effective cultural sort of dynamism that goes alongside books will remain, and bookstores will be part of that.
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3: Well, Travis Kelce now owns a piece of baseball and one that hits right in the nostalgia feels for the Ohio native. Kelce announced last week that he has joined the Cleveland Guardians as a minority ownership investor in the MLB team. The Kansas City Chiefs tight end is from Cleveland Heights. He says he has fond memories of watching games as a child. Kelce says joining Guardians is a dream come true. Well, today marks the 46th anniversary of CNN. It was a groundbreaking idea from Ted Turner. Nonstop news in a world where broadcast news typically lasted 30 minutes a day. 10 years later, the network really gained traction as it covered the Gulf War. Live reports from CNN journalists in Baghdad as U.S. forces bombed the city in 1991 cemented the audience appetite for round-the-clock updates 24/7. CNN signed on June 1st of 1980. Well, did you know that olives are a fruit? Yep, it's National Olive Day, and there are about 500 different varieties of the Mediterranean treat you can throw on your pizza or mix into your salad, or you can cook something up using olive oil. Nutritionists consider olives one of the healthier things that you can eat. Yes, of olives. Well, this evening we leave you with a longtime Anchorage tradition. Just as L Street turns into Minnesota, there is a small picture garden. Usually the municipality keeps it a surprise when they plant it in early June. Photojournalist Eric Soule shows us this year's theme.

0: Normal is broke and common sense is weird, so we're here to help you transform your life. From the Ramsey Network and the Fair Ones Credit Union Studio, this is The Ramsey Show. I'm Jade Warshaw. Next to me, Rachel Cruz, taking calls about your life and your money for the next couple hours. So if you want to, you can get involved by calling 888-825-5225. In the meantime, we'll go to the phone lines where we have Lisa, who's in Cincinnati, Ohio. Hey, Lisa.
1: Hi. Thank you all so much for taking my question. So we have been served papers on an old debt that we now are having to either go to court and fight it or settle. And so we don't have the money for a lawyer, so we've been using chat AI to kind of guide us through. And so far it's worked. Like, you know, we've been able to prolong it a little bit. So, but now, you know, I need guidance. I need real guidance on what to do and where to go.
0: How long ago was this?
1: I'm sorry.
0: It's okay. Take a deep breath.
1: I'm so sorry.
0: That's okay.
1: I'm sorry. I'm just nervous, and then it's just very emotional.
0: Yeah. Stressful. Stress.
1: Stress.
0: Yeah.
1: Yeah. Okay. So the debt's from 2007, or we took the loan out in 2017, and then like around 2019, it's a SoFi loan. Mm-hmm. They gave us $50,000. It was great. We reconsolidated debt. It didn't work. Mm-hmm. So around 2019, I had a baby, and then right around the corner of 2020, all of a sudden, I was home and had to quit my job, and so it was just my husband. We missed a couple of payments, and but we would catch up, and then right around the corner of 2020, like, they just sold it off, like it didn't matter. So we've been fighting it ever since. They served us papers December 16th, I think, hoping, like, we only had 20 days to respond, and I think they were hoping that with the holidays, we wouldn't be able to find a lawyer, and we wouldn't know what to do. We just wouldn't respond. But we did. We got it together. We put it in chat. Chat gave us some information. We sent it. They sent us back discovery, most of it redacted. And so our next, like, we were going to send another request for more discovery, but instead we just sent them a pro se if they would settle and save costs.
0: What company? What company owns the debt right now? Do you know the name of it?
1: LVNV.
0: And what's the LVNV?
1: Yeah.
0: Okay. So, Lisa, I need you to just understand who you're dealing with, because I do think that always helps the stress level. Okay, when bad debts, whether it's loans, credit cards, are sold, they sell them to a company. The company, you know, repackages them with other loans, sells it to another company, and it's been probably passed around. Okay, so you're dealing with someone who's sitting in a cubicle, who's been on the job for probably 3 weeks, and will probably

0: ends up leaving in 2 months because the turnover rate with collectors is constant. It's constant. Okay. So it feels scary and it's a big number, right? So we're going to have to address it, but I do want to take some of the stress out of who it is. It's someone who honestly has probably the worst job on the planet, who is calling and serving people old debt. And again, the intimidation factor is so big, but the reality of it's not, Lisa. So we have to deal with it. So I'm not minimizing the situation, but I do want you to just realize the person you're talking to or who even wrote the letter to serve, it's probably not even going to be there in 60 days. It's going to go on to someone else. And then the company, Envy, or whatever the
1: LVNV.
0: It's... Okay, there you go. Yeah.
1: You know what, Lisa, I used to, back in the day when the credit card companies used to call me and debt collectors used to call me, I used to just imagine that they probably had more debt than I did, otherwise they wouldn't be working there. And it made me feel a lot better. it made the whole thing a lot less intimidating.
0: Yeah.
1: Have you offered, so you have no money right now, have you offered to do any sort of payment plan?
2: In the past, like the past couple of years, we did a payment plan for, like, they'll do one for like 12 months. And then after that amount of time, they'll hit you back up and they want the whole amount.
1: Sure. So explain to us what's going on with your money now that over the course since 2017 and even 2020 on, where we haven't been able to kind of stack together any money to make any sort of deal on this or keep the payment plans going. Tell us what's going on now.
2: So now we're doing better. Like our income is getting up there. In 2020, it just wasn't.
1: What is it today? What's your income today?
2: $204.
1: Okay. And is this the only debt that you have or do you have other debts? Okay. Well, tell us really quickly about the other debts so we can understand how this fits in.
2: So we have, $58,000 of like other debt and cars.
1: Tell me the two, tell me the cars. What do they each total?
2: One is 11 and one is 15. And then the other debt is, I think there's two loans, like small loans and then credit cards. So, okay. And we've been paying it down. Like it was much worse than that. So there is light at the end of this tunnel. Like 58,000 sounds really, really bad. And it is. And then we have a mortgage, and our mortgage is $175,000, but our house is worth like $450,000.
1: Yeah. Okay. So I just, with the numbers you're telling me, I don't see a world where you're not setting up a payment plan and in the meantime, stacking up a bunch of
0: cash to settle.
1: I think a lot of your trauma and shame about this lives in the past, because it sounds like today you have the ability to start getting this cleaned up. Unless you tell me a reason that you don't see that hope.
2: No, I do. Yeah.
1: Okay, good.
2: Do you think that we should settle?
1: Yes.
0: You just have to have the amount of money to settle. And depending on how, how long it's been and how long, you know, considering this is you stopped really paying in 2020, it's been 6 years. So they're probably not expecting to really get paid, Lisa. I mean, at the end of the day, they probably assume you guys are broke. So if you could
1: 50% and settle this.
0: Yes, that's what I was going to say. If you could get maybe 15,000, and that means you guys are going to have to limit your life. Like you guys are going to have to be working extra. You're going to limit lifestyle. You're going to do whatever you can, and you're going to get $15,000 as soon as possible. And if you can hold them off till then and then see if they will settle, if you can somewhat get maybe back on a payment plan and then have an amount of money and say, this is what we have.
1: What are your cars worth? The one that's $15,000, if you were to sell it, what could you get for it?
2: Maybe 20 or 22.
1: You know what I'd do? I'd sell one of these cars and be done with this today. Hypothetically. I'd sell one of these cars. If you can get 20 for it and you only owe 15,
0: go get a $5,000 car.
1: I'd get a 15
0: to settle.
1: Is it paid off or, I'm sorry. Yeah, I would do that. I would clear that out. Get more money per month, then I can add that up, and then I can settle this debt very quickly. That's what I would do. It's going to be a major sacrifice, but the way you cried when you came on the line, this has been going on
0: for too long
1: enough, like far, far too long. And I would be going to great extents to make this better in the next, I'd give myself 30 days to make this happen. And if that means selling cars and driving junkers, then that's what I'm going to do.

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1: All right, let's go back to the phone lines where we have Marie, who's in Phoenix, Arizona. Hi, Marie.
8: Hello.
1: What's up?
8: I have a little bit of an issue that I need a solution to.
1: Okay.
8: I was scammed about 10 years ago and lost all my money, my house, my car, my jewelry.
1: Holy smokes.
9: Oh, my gosh, Marie.
8: Yeah, it was considerable, and that's why I'm still working at 71, but... when I came clean to my daughter, we decided on a plan, and we opened a joint checking account, and she has taken all my money, my pay, my Social Security every month, and gives me an allowance for food, gas, medication, etc. When the rent is due, she transfers that money, any kind of car repairs, insurance, she does an extra transfer. We have managed to save almost $200,000 during that time, which is remarkable.
1: Oh, my gosh. How much of that's yours and how much is hers?
8: It's all mine, but it's all in her name. I don't have access to it.
9: Okay, yeah.
8: She doesn't

0: send it. She sends me screenshot. It's all still there.
1: Good for you, Marie. Well done.
0: But I want this arrangement to stop. I've asked her several times, and she's just not inclined to do so. She still doesn't trust me, understandable. Mm-hmm. But, you know, I would like to have my money available to me when I want it.
1: Okay.
0: And I don't know. One time I contacted an agency for elder abuse in my area, and they told me to take her name off the account. Well, I didn't do that. I opened another account and had my money go there. She found out. She came. She was not very happy.
1: Yeah.
0: Made me close the account and transfer it back to the joint account.
2: What is her, when that happens, what is she telling you? Because there is a reason that this arrangement was made. What is it that she's afraid that you're going to do?
0: She's afraid that I'm going to get, you know, pulled back into that scenario, and she does not want me to be penniless again.
1: Yeah.
0: And I can understand it.
2: The scenario where you were scammed?
0: Yes.
1: Are there things, Marie, that you want to do with your money right now that she's saying no to?
0: Well, my rent, my lease had ended last March, and I wanted to buy a condo or a townhouse, and she wasn't on board with that. She said the only, well, that would happen if the property was going to be put in her name, which I didn't have a problem with that, but it ended up I had to move to another place, and I have a lease now with an apartment. So.
1: Okay.
0: Am I out of line to ask to be able to use my money, or should I just suck it up and continue with our arrangement?
2: You're not out of line to ask to use your money. There's another side to this that I want to know more about. Is she keeping you from, and here I'm just going based on what you said. It sounds like something was so drastic that she was brought in to help you.
0: Mm-hmm.
2: And she's probably looking at this, and I'm not saying that she's right. I'm just trying to get both sides. She might be looking at this going, you know, the best predictor of the future is the past unless something has changed, right? So she might be looking at this going, I don't see why I would expect anything different if I let her have access over to this money again. So you might have to explain to her, here's why this is different. Here's why this is not like it was before, because you said she's afraid I'll fall back into my own old ways that got me scammed again. So if you know that, my thought would be I need to help her understand why this is not like that anymore. And if you feel like, if you genuinely feel like maybe you've changed or it's different, then have that conversation. And then if not, then I'd be talking with, I might have to bring a lawyer into it and say, hey, this person is not...
1: Yeah, it's hard. There's such a fine line, Marie, of loving, you know, someone in your family by helping them financially like this, and then controlling
2: them.
1: And so I don't know from her sake if she was on the other line.
2: Yeah,
1: we talked to her after, you know what I mean, the story she would give us. Because my hope would be that it's out of love and care for you, Marie, that she says, were you good with money besides the scam that happened 10 years ago? When you were raising her, how was money?
0: I was born and raised in Germany. My husband was from this area. He's passed. And we've always lived frugally.
1: Okay. So really, was it just this one scam that caused all of this?
0: Yeah, but it was massive. It was like $600,000.
2: How did it happen?
0: Well, I met this guy on Facebook. He pretended to be someone he was not. And it took almost 3 years.
1: It happens more than...
0: It's very rampant, and it's very sad.
1: Yeah, I'm so sorry.
0: And I know she did that to help me, to protect me.
1: Yeah. And that was 10 years ago, Marie? 2016-ish?
0: Yes, it happened. Okay. It started in 2015.
1: So what I would do to probably keep the relationship good with your daughter, and again, I'm going to assume good in this call, that she's doing this out of love and protection for you.
0: Yeah.
1: I would sit down with her and I would have a roadmap to say, hey, this is what I desire. At the end of this road, I want full access to my money. I want to be able to purchase a condo because rent keeps going up and up and up, and I want to be able to have a place to live that's modest that I own, and whatever that looks like for you, Marie, what the end of it looks like. And then I would bring her in and just say, hey, what steps need to be taken for you to rebuild trust? Because it sounds like you guys have just been functioning in this, and she may have decided already, I'm just going to do this till forever, for the rest of my mom's life.
2: I made that assumption.
1: So we want to break that for you into some milestones. Have a couple of milestones. And in the next 12 months, what are things that you can be doing that would give her the confidence? Because that feels reasonable to me. And again, I'm assuming, Marie, this isn't, I'm saying all this, putting you in a good light, that you're being responsible, that you're not off to the side. You know what I mean?
0: I don't even have access to online banking. She sends me screenshots, and I keep a little book here.
1: So there's a point after 10 years, if there hasn't been other mistakes or other patterns,
2: you should be moving forward.
1: Yes. And for her sake, too, she doesn't have to babysit you or, you know, roles reverse, that she's your mom, right? For a season, I think that's really good. But over time, you probably do want this deal to dissolve. But I would, again, try to do it with her. And, like, what's the roadmap to get there? And then I hate to say, but if she's unwilling to do any of that, I would be curious then her motivation at the end.
2: That's my question. And I'd want to make sure that everything's above board.
1: Yes, on both sides.
0: She did not trust me.
1: So then how do we rebuild the trust? That's what I would ask her.
2: How do we build the trust, and how do you do it in a way that can still preserve the relationship? Because if it really is, there's, like I said, there's probably more to the story on her end, more to the story on your end, Marie, but there probably is reason for both of you to feel the way that you feel.
1: Yes.
2: And so I like your idea of making that roadmap, because I think in the end that's going to be, if the 12 months happens, then you got to start pushing more.
1: And maybe there's a transition even for the adult daughter to say, hey, the next step would be that she does have access to her money, but your name's still on the account.
2: So you can
1: for 6 months.
2: See it.
1: Yeah.
2: See
1: that she can actually log into her own account. Right. Mm-hmm. I'm like, that's fair.
2: That's very fair.
1: What are small steps that we can take to create more independence on Marie's side versus just having this hard black and white wall of like,
2: either you do it or I do it.
1: Yeah. It could be a both and for a season too, you know?
2: Yeah.
1: That's hard. And I feel like Marie too, to your daughter's credit, like we get the calls, we get your daughter calling in and saying, my mom has been scammed. $600,000.
2: Yes.
1: What do I do? How do I step in? Because she feels gullible. She feels really vulnerable. I feel like she could fall into one of these again. And we probably would give her that advice. Sit down with your mom and say, mom, I want to be able to help you.
2: Yes.
1: Let me, you know what I mean? So,
2: and probably what the daughter is thinking is, oh my gosh, if something like this happens again, I'll have to take care of you. And I don't have the money to do that. So all of this is really being done out of just of a abundance of caution for the future is what it sounds like.
1: Yes. That's what I would hope.
2: Kind of assume the best here. Yes. Assume everything's on the up and up. Sorry that's happening, but thanks so much for the call.

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9: ABC News, I'm Chuck Sievertson. Heated words in a phone call between President Trump and Israeli Prime Minister Netanyahu Monday, according to sources familiar with it. To ABC News, they say Trump called Netanyahu ungrateful and crazy, saying his escalation of war in Lebanon could wreck the Iran-U.S. talks. It will obey a federal judge's ruling temporarily freezing the Trump administration's $1.8 billion fund, says the Justice Department, the fund set up for people claiming injuries from the Biden years. Texas Senator John Cornyn.
10: Was this a miscalculation of the president?
11: Yes, I guess I'd call it that.
9: Police say six people were killed Monday in shootings in Muscatine, Iowa, by the same gunman who took his own life, says Police Chief Tony Keyes.
12: The preliminary investigation indicates the shooting stemmed from a domestic dispute. At this time, all victims are believed to be family members of the deceased.
9: This is ABC News.
13: The KFQD weather forecast for Anchorage and the Valley. Tonight, partly cloudy skies, lows in the low 40s. Tuesday's looking good, warmer with mostly sunny skies, highs 65 to 70. Warming up even more Wednesday, mostly sunny, highs in the low 70s. Thursday, mostly sunny, highs in the low 70s. This is KFQD meteorologist Steve Adamson.

0: We have Susan and Madison on the line. Hi, Susan.
1: Hi, thanks for taking my call.
0: Yes, absolutely. Thanks for calling in. How can we help?
1: So I am 33 years old on a single income with a razor-thin budget. I've set up an every dollar budget in an envelope system. I've been through Financial Peace University twice, but I keep falling into emotional spending and end up overspending pretty much every month. What would you recommend to someone who understands the plan but struggles to follow it consistently because of emotional or impulsive spending habits? And are there any like structured resources or programs to help with that emotional side of it?
2: So when you say emotional spending, can you give us a quick example of exactly what that looks like? Is it, you know, you're going to Target and you're getting a bunch of tchotchkes you don't need? Is it you gamble on DraftKings? Like, tell us what it is.
1: Yeah, so like, for instance, I'm just going through some really intense family issues right now. So I don't know, to feel better, I like go out and have a personal day, like to go to the movies or maybe go get my nails done. Just to have like a self-care day, but because my budget is so thin, I mean, I barely have enough money to go out and see a $10 movie.
0: Yeah. Are you working on the baby steps specifically? Like, are you working towards getting out of debt or building up an emergency fund? Are you putting margin somewhere that is a goal?
1: Yeah, so I have my emergency fund set up, and I am working on baby step two. It kind of feels like I've been on baby step two for like 10 years.
0: Oh, yeah. Well, that's exhausting mentally. If you don't feel like you're making progress, that'll eat away at you. So how much debt do you have left to pay off?
1: So I have a personal loan at about $10,000, and then I have a credit card with about $3,000 on it.
0: Okay.
1: I am in a sticky situation, which I know you guys never say to do. My mom purchased my house, and she's in my bank. And long story short, we're selling it right now, so that mortgage, quote unquote, will be gone, and then it'll just be the $10,000 loan and the credit card with about $3,000 on it.
2: Okay. Is there any equity?
1: There is, but unfortunately, the house never got put into my name like it was supposed to. So I don't have any legal standing to anything on the house.
0: Is she going to keep the money that you – have you been paying the mortgage?
1: I've been paying everything, yeah.
2: And your mom's not going to give you a piece of the pie?
1: Well, I asked for it, and I never really got a full answer. And then through the grapevine of my sister, it sounds like, oh, well, I'll put it in an account so I can see how you spend it.
2: What?
1: It's
2: how much is the equity
1: thing?
2: How much?
1: It wouldn't be much. It would maybe be like $30,000 to $40,000.
2: That's much. That's much for someone who's in debt.
1: It would clear my debt.
2: Yeah. Well, it would more than clear your debt, because didn't you just say you have $10,000? Mm-hmm. You only have $13,000, right? Unless there's more that we don't know about.
1: Nope, that's it.
0: Yeah. Had she bought the house and you have not lived in it, and you've lived in it for a short period of time and paid it, or like, what's the story on the house? And I'm getting somewhere with this. That's why I want to know.
1: Yeah. So the purpose was for me to get into this house to build some equity to kind of set myself up for financial freedom, because I don't make a lot of money. I make about $50,000 a year. And so that was the point of me moving in. Well, it was a little bit more than I could take on, I think, for how much I make. And so we never really got a solid number down of how much I would pay her, quote unquote, mortgage, because she just paid in cash. She had money to pay in cash.
0: Okay.
1: So that number never got set. And right now it's a really small number of $300, but I'm paying property taxes, insurance, everything else to upkeep with the house.
2: Okay. That's a little different.
1: So, yeah.
2: You've been paying $300 to your mother for how long?
1: About 2.5 years.
2: Okay.
0: Yeah. Well, I'm wondering, because here's my thing, Susan, is any amount of money at this point is going to help you.
2: You
0: just said, I can't afford a $10 movie. Like, when you don't have that much, like, everything is important. So I almost would do the math and be like, okay, for 2 years, this is what we've been paying. You know, it'll be like, I don't know, 12 and 15,000. Here's the property tax. Like, I would at least take out the money that you've put into the home. Okay. Mm-hmm. And let's say it's a, say she cashes out at 30,000 and maybe for you, you've put in 20 with everything said and done. Okay. That means mm-hmm. I could see a very reasonable conversation as, hey, Mom, the house went up in value. I have helped support it. Not all the way. Cause to your point, you were not paying market rate. She was giving you a great deal. But to a point, I have been putting money into this that has caused, you know, that the equity has gone up. So after realtor fees and everything is said and done, whatever is left, here's what I've put in. Could I at least get that part out in the equity and you keep the rest of the equity? That would at least be a conversation I would have, because $20,000, mm-hmm. you know, that's pretty life changing for you at this point.
2: Who put the down payment on the house?
1: Yeah.
2: Or there was none?
1: There wasn't really a down payment because her and her husband paid cash. I mean, they have like an upwards of like $20 million. So
2: I think I'm changing my stance on this because what it sounds like is you were just a renter at a really low rate. I don't think that you ever owned any part of this mm-hmm. to really have access to any of the equity. I think that she bought the house, she bought it in cash, and she only charged you $300 rent in a full-length home for 2.5 years.
0: Yeah,
2: I think that
0: you're a renter.
2: Yeah, I think you're just a renter. But back to the fact,
1: even if the big our original like texts and emails and everything was this was going to be your house and the title was going to go into my name.
2: But there was never anything that upheld that. If you were really doing that, you'd have to show that you. I don't know. I wasn't there, but if you didn't kick anything into the down payment or kick anything to the initial purchase of the house, mm-hmm. even if she bought cash, and if you did not even at least meet the a regular mortgage or do you see what I'm saying?
0: Yeah, the market value.
2: Yeah, and there's nothing in writing here. It sounds like you guys did, and I mean, I'm not trying to be ugly, but it seems like you both did a poor job in really documenting the situation well for both of
1: 100%.
2: You.
1: 100%.
2: And for that reason, I just let it ride.
0: Yeah, that's probably fair, Jake.
1: Yeah.
0: Okay, so my question would be, why did this deal go south?
1: So she basically wants to take the money now and do something else with it.
0: Oh, okay.
1: Is what it comes down to.
0: Okay.
1: So and because I don't have the law on my side, I just kind of have to now figure out what to do.
0: Yeah. So you're gonna take. So you will have to pay rent, and it's going to be more than $300.
1: Yeah.
0: So that will eat into your budget as well.
2: What is your budget? Yeah. What's your monthly take home?
1: It's about $2,600 a month after taxes.
2: What kind of work do you do?
1: I work for a healthcare organization. I do like back end, like admin stuff for providers.
2: Okay. Is there a way? $2,600 is slim.
0: Well, and that doesn't feel like. Mm-hmm. Like, Matt, like, did you get a big tax refund?
1: No. I think like $400.
0: Is any money going into 401k retirement?
1: I think so. I get like the Wisconsin state pension. So it's just like an automatic thing that
0: comes
1: out.
0: That's part of it. Yeah. But nothing beyond that. Okay.
2: With this equation, I mean, I want to quickly hit what you talked about on the emotional spending before we get into this, because that's a huge part of this. You really don't have the money you don't have the margin to emotional spend, and we don't have enough margin to put towards this new life that's going to come where you're paying more than $300 of rent. So income is the name of the game, and it might mean you looking at a different career path, certainly a different job in the short term, because we've got to get more than $2,600 coming in a month in order to solve this, because at the end of the day, it is a math problem.

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11: Today's question comes from Jenna in Michigan. She said, your podcast inspired my husband and I to start the baby steps, and we've made so much progress. I'm expecting our first baby, and we'll be having a baby shower soon. As a new mom, I feel pressure to get the nicest, which means most expensive, items, so my baby can have the best things. With all the talk about how there are so many items you need, what advice would you give a new mom wanting to be smart financially, but feels the pressure of needing to get the new things her friends say are important? Oh, that's a great question. Well, you asked two moms, so yeah. we can attest to this. I do feel like people go crazy on the first baby. You're about to have a shower, so I'd say register to your heart's desire.
10: Yes.
11: You know, put stuff on the registry, see what you get. And then I know the money coming out of our pocket, where we spent the most, and we did, we invested in a good stroller and a good car seat, because those things lasted through three kids. And if you know baby stuff, toddler stuff, I mean, stuff gets beat up constantly.
10: Oh, yeah.
11: So we did. We bought the nice, I mean, we did. It was a very, very, very nice stroller car seat set. But everything else we went cheap on, to the high chair, the crib, like all of that stuff, like did not, it was the thing, like what's going to get the most wear and tear that I would want to keep for the next kids, right? So it's like kind of, that's how we made that decision. So I think it's the two things. I think it's being practical and buying the most expensive item sometimes is worth it, because it is the nicest and it's going to last you. And then, but then the other side of that prong is the keeping up side of feeling like you have to keep up. And let me tell you, you're going to buy something, and then 6 months later, they're going to come out with a better thing of that. I mean, it just keeps going and going and going. And all the crap that is out there, it is like, I swear it's like the wedding industry.
10: Mm-hmm.
11: The baby, I mean, people.
10: It's like billions of dollars.
11: Spend so much, so much. So I would not feel the pressure. It's easier said than done, me just saying this over a microphone. I know it doesn't help you, but I do want to relieve, like, once you get past it all, you don't even remember. Like, you don't even think of, like, oh my gosh, should I get the best bottles or pacifier, whatever. You know what I mean?
10: I will say our stroller, I wish I had made a different choice to this day.
11: Did you? Did you buy a nice one, but you didn't like it?
10: It was. And it was the one everybody recommended. And I honestly didn't do a ton of my own research. I just went with what was recommended, and I hated the stroller. But I'm with you, Rachel. Sam and I picked like four or five things that were really important, and they obviously happened to be the most expensive ones.
11: Yeah.
10: But when we put them on our registry, we kind of had the idea that, you know, most people probably aren't going to get you a $500 gift.
11: Right.
10: So we kind of knew we'll probably be on the hook for that, or maybe we could use our gift cards towards those things. But we kind of knew, like, we'll get the expensive stuff likely, and everybody else will get all the other debt. But the best thing I bought, and I want to hear what you think of this. The sock, the owlette sock that goes on their foot.
11: I don't know.
10: It measures their breathing, so you don't have to, like, worry about, like, is my baby okay? Right? Like, that's the main thing that I would get up in the night to just be like, I just need to make sure that they're fine.
11: Yes, yes.
10: But it measures. It's a little thing that goes around their foot, and it grows with them in infancy, and it measures their O2 and, like, and it goes off if for some reason they've rolled over on and they can't breathe.
11: Yes.
10: So,
11: oh, my gosh.
10: Best purchase ever.
11: Yeah, peace of mind. I don't even know if they have. I'm trying to think. I don't even know if I knew that.
10: Yeah.
11: That we had that.
10: Yeah. Maybe back in your day.
11: I know. I was like, I don't know if they had that. I know. Oh, that's so funny. Yeah, but there's so much crap, I feel like, that they just, so marketed to. So just make decision.
10: And they don't care.
11: Go to consignments for clothing. That's what I did, too. I found a few places in Nashville that did consignment. That's where I bought so many of the kids' babies.
10: The baby is none the wiser. Make the things that make your life easier. That's what I'd say.
11: Yes. Amen. Hallelujah.
10: All righty. Craig, who's in Salt Lake City, Utah, is on the line. Hey, Craig, how can we help today?
12: Well, I've got a business, a construction business, and over the last couple of years, I've had a couple of jobs that have went a little south on me, and I've taken out a business loan from my bank, and I've also got a cash flow to ride the incoming, outgoing, and my overhead during between payments. Well, over the last couple of years, I've managed to get myself about $240,000 in debt, and my payments on the cash flow in the business are about $4,600 a month. And we took out an equity loan on the house to pay down some of it. But right now I'm sitting at about, with all my bills, everything, I'm about $9,800 a month to just cover my overhead. And we owe just under $300 on our house. It appraises for just under $600. And I'm wondering if it would be a good idea to sell the house and pay off this debt, or whether I should just keep trying to pay it and make headway. Or I'm worried that if I sell the house, now I got to buy another one, and I'm not going to get, my payment is only $1,800 a month.
10: Well, how much was the home equity loan? Like, how much is that going to cut into the $600 that it's worth?
12: Well, it was $109.
10: Okay.
12: For the home equity loan is what we got.
11: And so you still owe $300? Is that correct?
12: Yes.
11: So it's about $400,000 in debt. So you'll net out around $200,000.
12: Yes.
10: Okay. So walk us through the plan. Is the plan to take the... Because if the plan is to take whatever equity, maybe you walk away with $170,000 after all of this. I don't know. What's the plan with that $170,000? Is it to clear business debt? Is it to roll it into a less expensive house? What are you thinking?
12: Well, my lease payment on my shop space is about $2,400 a month. And so I would take this, if we sold the house, I'd take this and clear the business debt. But I still have to have shop space because I have a bunch of equipment that I need to have running to stay in business.
10: Can you clarify for me, when you said earlier that you had $240,000 in the business, is that including the $109,000 of the HELOC, or is that in addition to?
12: No, that includes that.
10: Okay, so it's $240,000 total, or is it $349,000
12: total? Yes. No, $249,000 total. With the house loan and the cash flow and my business loan.
10: So you would take the $170,000 and you would throw it towards all of the cash flow loan?
12: Yes.
10: Okay.
12: Yes. We're able to keep up with the payments. I mean, it's tough, but just those two, the loan, the business loan and the cash flow, is about $4,400 a month. My business, I mean, I'm able to generate that, but I've had to let a lot of the employees go because I had to
11: cut
12: payroll, increase my overhead.
11: Yeah.
12: Yeah. I'm doing everything myself. So.
11: Is the business, do you see it having an upward trajectory, or is it flatlining? Is it going down? Where do you project revenues to be in the next 12 months?
12: Well, I stay pretty busy. I average... I would probably average in the next year maybe $200,000
11: okay.
12: in volume.
10: So it almost feels like you grew too big too fast, like you created a world that you can't sustain. So
12: yes,
10: you selling your house is making a huge, I mean, you've already taken out a home equity loan. If you sell your house and then turn around and take the equity and run it back into this business, and it's still not even fully clearing the debt, I'm afraid of that, because it's only going to clear out some of the cash flow loan. You still have this business loan over here that has, how much will be left?
12: Well, we figure after the sale of the house, I would have probably about $40,000 in the business loan, and that would be the only loan, so unless
11: I would need to pay off. I would sit down with your wife, and unless y'all had an aggressive growth plan to get a house again in the next 5 years, but man,
10: I'm not sure about this business. I might sit down with somebody who could give you some input on how the health of the business, and maybe get connected to our Entree leadership coaching and see what they tell you about this business, because I'm not convinced you need to keep it.
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15: From ABC News, I'm Chuck Sievertson. Heated words, some of them four letters long, in a phone call between President Trump and Israeli Prime Minister Netanyahu Monday, according to sources familiar with it to ABC News. They say Trump called Netanyahu ungrateful and crazy, saying his escalation of war in Lebanon could wreck the Iran-U.S. talks. ABC News White House correspondent Karen Travers.
16: The president now says that talks are continuing, quote, at a rapid pace. That is very different than what we heard from Iranian state media, where they had indicated that talks had been suspended at this point because of the issue of Lebanon. That was such a flashpoint complicating these conversations right now with the United States.
15: It will obey a federal judge's ruling temporarily freezing the Trump administration's $1.8 billion fund, says the Justice Department, the fund set up for people claiming injuries from the Biden years. Tax dollars would potentially go to January 6th rioters who attacked police officers. Texas Senator John Cornyn.
17: Was this a miscalculation of the president?
18: Yes, I guess I'd call it that.
15: Cornyn, a Republican, Senator Alyssa Slotkin, Michigan Democrat.
10: Democrats and Republicans should understand that U.S. taxpayer dollars should not be paid to people who have been convicted of violent crimes.
15: Trump administration's transgender military ban is likely unconstitutional, says a federal appeals court, allowing the ban for new recruits but blocking discharging current personnel. Defense Secretary Hegseth says, see you at the Supreme Court. Police say six people were killed Monday in shootings at three separate locations in Muscatine, Iowa, by the same gunman who took his own life, says Police Chief Tony Keyes.
19: The preliminary investigation indicates the shooting stemmed from a domestic dispute. At this time, all victims are believed to be family members of the deceased.
15: You're listening to ABC News.
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15: America's second largest teachers union calling for a ban on screens in the classroom. Randy Weingarten, the president of the American Federation of Teachers, telling ABC News.
22: Let's actually, in the youngest grades, limit the Chromebooks in schools, limit AI-facing information in schools, and let's actually substitute it with applied learning, active learning, music, art, projects, and things like that.
15: Their proposal, no screens until third grade. Carson Hyder, a former North Carolina police officer, faces an assault charge after being caught on a doorbell camera repeatedly punching Sherry Moore during an arrest. ABC's Pierre Thomas.
23: Moore's family says her nose was broken in the incident on Friday. On Saturday, Officer Hyder, who is 22 years old, was fired. Hyder turned himself in to face an assault charge of his own. Court records show that Moore was involved in a previous incident with Hyder last year, pleading guilty to charges of resisting arrest. Moore's family says she is homeless and suffers from mental health issues.
15: Hyder was also fired from his post over the weekend. Police in Muscatine, Iowa, investigating that series of shootings that left seven people dead, including the shooter. Police say that all victims appear to be related. Even as oil prices tick up, all three major indexes hit new records Monday as investors put their faith in technology and artificial intelligence. Chuck Sievertson, ABC News.
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0: 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I'm Jade. This is Rachel. We're headed back to the phone lines where we have Matt, who's in Orlando, Florida. Hi, Matt. How are you?
1: I'm good. And you guys? It's very, very nice to talk to you guys finally.
0: Great. How can we help today?
1: So basically, I have racked up around $26,000 in consumer loans, and unfortunately, I have a immigration situation with the lawyer and everything, so I had to put a lot of money, a lot of loans towards the credit card, and I just want to know what should it be the best, if I go for a debt relief program, or I pay the highest first, what do you recommend that I should do on this situation?
0: Well, I wouldn't go to debt relief simply because they're going to take all of your payments and pool it. And then in the time that you're not paying it, they're going to use that as leverage to strike a deal for you. And you really don't need them to do that. That's going to tank your credit. If you wanted to do that on your own, you could really do that on your own. So I would not get involved with the debt relief program. The $26,000 that you mentioned, is that everything? That's including the immigration lawyer fees and everything, or is there more to speak of?
1: No, it's everything.
0: Okay. And how much are you earning right now?
1: Around $55,000-$60,000.
0: Okay, good. Is it just you, or do you have a family? Are you married?
1: I'm married.
0: Okay. Go ahead, Rachel.
2: Well, I was going to ask, how many credit cards does this consist of? The $26,000.
1: It's six credit cards.
2: Six credit cards. Do you know the balance on each of them?
1: The American Express around $10,000. The other credit cards around $2,000-$3,000.
2: Okay, perfect. Okay, so what we would tell you is to list out the debts smallest to largest, and actually regardless of the interest rate. And pay minimum payments on everything, stay current, but attack that smallest one first. And so what I would do, Matt, is if you guys can up your income, I mean, even if you can get, if you could find $500 of margin, $1,000 of margin a month, and then maybe work extra and you get another $1,000, some of these $2,000-$3,000, you could be paying off every month. Do you know what I mean? As you go down the line. And that's what's powerful about it, is you start actually knocking some of this stuff out. And then those payments that you were paying on those roll over to the next debt, right? So the $300-$400 a month you're paying for minimums, now that's paid off. So that's an extra, could be $2,400 going to the next one, right? So you kind of keep that snowball effect going. But that's going to be the fastest way, the most efficient way for you to tackle these. So no, I would not pay a debt consolidation company. I wouldn't go to a debt relief company. I wouldn't try to combine the debts into one thing and take out a HELOC or whatever, right? People maneuver their debt around so much. The best thing for you guys is to take these six credit cards and you and your wife sit down and say, how fast can we pay these off ASAP? And it's 30 grand, I mean, 26 grand. So you can do this. I mean, I really do. I mean, if you can get $2,000 a month, you know what I mean? You got it paid off in a year.
1: Mm-hmm. Yeah, I just have a feeling that every month that I pay, I usually pay a little bit more than the minimum. So every time I pay $200 and it comes back, interest $200. So I'm just paying the interest basically.
0: Yeah, right.
1: I'm moving a step forward, but not exactly.
2: I hear you.
0: And it's going to feel like that on all of the debts that you're paying the minimum on. The one that's going to feel that you're making progress on is the smallest debt. So just know that until everybody's going to have to be on hold at the minimum until it's their turn to be the smallest debt. Because in that smallest debt, you're paying it off lickety-split. Mm-hmm. So just for real numbers, after you pay the minimums on everything and, your household is taken care of, how much extra money do you have every single month to put towards these debts, to put towards the smallest debt?
1: I would say $500, $600.
0: Okay.
1: I could put more, but then I leave money out of my pocket in case of an emergency or something.
0: Okay. So what we need to make sure is that you have $1,000 saved as an emergency fund so that you don't have to be worried about that month in and month out. If you have $1,000 saved, that's what we would call baby step one. And that way that's there. You don't have to think about, what if I have a flat tire? There's money there. And then secondary on your every dollar budget, which, by the way, if you don't have an every dollar budget, Christian will pick up after this call and make sure we set you up with it. I want to make sure you have a cushion item, a cushion line item, meaning that you're budgeting a certain amount of money every single month just as a something could happen. I don't know what, but maybe it's $50, maybe it's $100 that you just keep in your account just in case, you know, maybe a subscription slides through that you forgot about, so that you just feel good about the money that you budgeted for debt actually going towards the debt.
2: Yeah. Yeah, Matt, do you have $1,000 saved right now?
1: No, not really.
2: Okay. So yeah, so that would be the first goal, is to work towards that. So it may take you 2 months to do that. But in all of this, we want it to be really aggressive. So almost say, could I do this in a month and a half? Could I do this in 1 month? Like, what do I have to do to get this $1,000 as quickly as possible? And again, it's probably going to mean working overtime, getting a side hustle. But this is all Matt for 9 months. You know what I mean? Like, you're not going to be doing this forever and
0: ever.
2: Right,
0: right.
2: And you're right. These credit cards, because I mean, are these interest rates in the 20% or higher even, some of them?
1: Yeah.
2: Yeah. So it's terrible. It's horrible. So the faster you get out, the better off you're going to be. Where some people can hold on to a student loan because it's not high interest, you know,
0: sure.
2: And they don't really feel it. You feel credit cards. Credit card debt you feel. So getting out as fast as possible, Matt, is going to be your goal. But I see a way out for you guys. I mean, I really do. And even if your wife can take a part-time job and her, you know, even bring in an extra $500 a month or something.
0: Absolutely.
2: That stuff helps. That stuff changes.
0: So let's take a moment. I feel like this is the second or third call, and I want to just kind of go back to basics on debt payoff. So first things first, you got to have baby step one. Like,
2: yes,
0: you got to have the $1,000. I have tried it without it back in the day, and it didn't work. Because to his point, Mark, to Matt's point, you're worried about, well, if I put all my money on the debt, what if something happens? That's what baby step one is there for. So guys, you have to have baby step one in place. Next thing is the cushion. You got to have, you know, a cushion is not an emergency fund. It is not a slush fund. It
2: it's
0: is strictly there in case something that you forgot about comes out. And a way to think about it is, what's the worst that could come out? I don't know. If you still have Amazon Prime, what is that, like $120?
2: Right, and that hits, or a Dropbox subscription or something hits once a year.
0: So like, think about, maybe it's $150. If you're getting out of debt, and especially if you have, you know, when I say lower income, if you're kind of in the average income, you're making $60, $70, $150 extra, that's a great place to start for a cushion. Now, if you're making a little bit more, you might need a little bit larger of a cushion, because there might be larger things that come out. So you need the cushion. And the next thing is just understanding that when we talk about the debt snowball method, I've been noticing this, Rachel, when we say smallest to largest, it's by balance. It is not by payment due, okay? I've been noticing people
2: are doing it by payment.
0: And I'm like, no, balance. So the full amount that you owe, that's how you're listing them. You gotta pay the minimums, because I've done this. You think, oh, I don't have to pay the minimums. I just want all the money going at the smallest debt. No. Please pay the minimums. It is thankless. I will just go ahead and say, it doesn't feel good, but please do that, because it's gonna keep those debt collectors off, and it is gonna help keep the interest at bay. Okay, so please do it, and it's gonna give you more motivation to go quickly through the debt snowball. All the smallest money goes to the debt. So that's just a little refresher for you to get yourself right if you haven't been doing it right up until this point.

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0: Up next, we have Jessica in Fort Wayne, Indiana. Hi, Jessica. Welcome to the show.
1: Hi. Thanks for letting me on.
0: Yes, absolutely. How can we help?
1: So I have a fairly new business. We've been open about 3 years and unfortunately had to get the big expense of replacing our entire roof and then also had some other structural things along with that. The estimate that we were originally given was about $75,000 for all of that, which we saved over time so as not to take out any more loans. We did, in that time, as they discovered more problems, approved for an additional $14,000 on top of that. But then we just received the final total, and there was an additional $25,000 beyond all of that that Ooh. They had done without any documentation or consent. Like, they never mentioned to us that anything else was going to happen. And when I asked about it, they just said, well, little things added up over time. And so $25,000 is not a little thing. And obviously with us not taking out a loan and doing this all out of cash, that is even harder to, you know, have all that set aside. They did offer to reduce that total by about $10,000, which would remain, or it would leave us with a remaining $15,000 overage beyond all of what we had approved. So my question is, do we just take that deal and kind of count it as the cost of doing business, or should we push back a bit more and say, you know, we didn't approve for this, you didn't ask our permission, and if you had asked, we wouldn't have given it because we don't have that money readily available.
0: The work already done?
1: I also don't want to be a jerk. The work's already done, and
0: oh,
1: we did beautiful work, and that's what makes it hard.

0: is I don't want to be that business owner that then ends up getting a bad name because I'm fighting on paying for the work that was done, but they did the work without approval.
1: Change orders or anything. I mean, they just like...
0: No change orders, nothing. No verbal discussion.
1: Bad
0: any of that.
1: Very bad. Yeah, very
0: Which
1: bad.
0: Which is crazy because they are very reputable. We chose them knowing that they were the most expensive because we had a lot of trust in them and we really enjoyed all of our time until we got that final bill, and they just don't have a great explanation other than things add up.
2: And when you looked at the itemized bill, mm-hmm. you saw the money go towards certain things that you know were implemented?
0: Basically, that overage came in some of the extra structural work, and there wasn't like broken down, this much for such and such materials of it. It was just for this portion of the work. That's where the overage was. But the guy said he looked over it thoroughly and he doesn't think that there are any mistakes. And I don't think that it's I don't think that they're scamming us or anything.
1: Right.
0: I think that they just truly...
1: It's just bad communication. And they went ahead and started making decisions on your behalf without you choosing to. I don't know if there's much you can... I don't think there's much you can do at this point.
0: That's kind of what I was afraid of.
2: I don't think so, because the work is done. And unless you're going to say... And unless you're going to make them go through and, like, itemize that and push on it and have the ability to speak into it from that viewpoint. Do you see what I'm saying? I think, but at the same point, I hate to tell you that because to spend an extra $25,000 over what you thought, because you said first they added $14,000 and then they added another 25, but then they refunded 10. So you're 29 over what you thought.
0: It was basically $40,000 over the original estimate is where we ended up.
2: Okay. And then,
0: $14,000 of that we did approve that they actually talked to us and said, okay, this is the change we need to make. Mm-hmm. We did, like, in the back, it had to be full thickness replaced.
2: Okay.
0: And so they talked about that. We approved to go that extra $14,000 beyond the $75,000.
2: So you approved that?
0: But then the final bill was $114,000. And so that means like $25,000 of overage that we never talked about.
2: But then they came back and they said, we'll give you 10 back, right?
0: Yes, they said 10 back, so that leaves us with about 15,000 of the overage that wasn't approved. But
2: I mean,
0: if we need to make it happen, we can continue, like, we cut our salaries back to try to do all of this in cash, and we can continue doing that.
2: I mean, I can tell you, and Rachel, you're probably better suited for this, but anytime I've done a project in my house, it's always been a little bit more than
1: It's usually
2: estimation.
1: Over budget, over time. I mean, that's like kind of the classic.
2: It just always is. Yeah. And so we always plan for that. And maybe that's just the way it is. Now, that's like projects, like renovations. But typically, if I'm having something serviced or replaced, what they tell you it is usually is what it is.
0: We were just kind of shocked by it.
2: And to the tune of 15,000 at this point, I feel like they were fair enough to say, okay, you approved the 14, and then they said, oh, we're sorry, we comped the 10 back. There's part of me that I don't know if I would keep. I mean, you could push on it a little bit more, but I just don't know how much you're going to get out of this.
1: Yeah, I mean, you could push and just say, hey, this is the amount we've agreed upon. We did not sign off on the change orders of... No, and again, they may have gotten in it in the structural stuff. But to your point, they may be scamming you, but they're like, no, we have to do this. And so it's just the communication aspect of it that's really frustrating, really, really frustrating. Mm-hmm. And you got a top of the line company, and I know those kind of companies, and they will have the best of the best of the best, and that's what you pay for.
2: Yep, that's right.
1: And you get what you pay for in a good way, but you also sometimes could be overpaying for something that you probably could have gone middle of the road and been as fine.
2: Yeah.
1: You know what I mean? But that's hard. So, Jessica, I'm sorry.
2: The teaching, I guess, would be when you do things like this, really
1: you
2: plan
1: have to be on
2: 15%.
1: Them. Yes, and you have to be on that communication with them. So, Jessica, I wish we had a better answer for you, but, I'm sorry. All right, let's go to Hunter in Sioux Falls. Hi, Hunter. Welcome to the show.
3: Yes, thank you for having me.
1: Absolutely. How can we help?
3: Yes, so I am just starting the debt snowball, my wife and I. And I bumped into a financial planner, didn't get his name or who he worked for, but he recommended that I amend my W-4 so that my, sorry, I'm out of breath.
2: What are you doing over there?
3: I'm actually at work, and I was trying to stay busy while waiting to come on the line. So
1: No worries. So they said to adjust your W-4 taxes to what?
3: Because currently I have maximum deductions taken out, and we do receive about a $6,000 to $8,000 a year tax return.
1: Oh yeah.
3: I should amend it so that it's a lot less, so yes. I get more money weekly to put towards the debt.
1: That's right. Correct. I would agree with him. Yes.
3: Okay. And I know the tax forms changed in 2020. How do I go about doing that?
2: It's actually easier than ever. There's literally a line item on there where you can change the amount of withholding. You can just write it in. And so what you can do is think about if not much has changed on your taxes, you can say, okay, what was my typical tax return or tax refund? And then you can go through and divide it by 12. And that's a really good way to get an estimate of what that is monthly and just adjust it up or down. And the lines, I mean, I'd have to pull it up on my computer, but the line item is literally on there for you to change it and put in the withholding that you'd like it to be.
1: Yes.
2: So you can change it from what it was to what you'd now like it to be.
1: I mean, you could get close to $600 back, yeah. Hunter, each month, which is amazing.
2: And by the way, that's what we would tell anybody to do,
1: yes.
2: Who's getting a large refund, especially if you're on baby step two. That money, I mean, we say it on here all the time, Rachel, your income is your biggest wealth building tool. Mm-hmm. You need your income, especially if you have the target of trying to pay off debt, if you're trying to save money quickly, as much money that you can have in your pocket at your disposal to throw at that target. Gosh, yes, get your hands on that money.
1: Yep. So we are with your financial advisor, Hunter. So, yep, go in and do that. And we actually have a great blog on RamseySolutions.com all about taxes and adjustments and withholdings, all of that to get this right. So we'll put it in the show notes for all you guys watching on YouTube and listening on podcasts. But yeah, Jade, that's one of our, when you're starting baby step two, when you're starting to pay off your debt, there's a couple of go-tos that we've learned over the years to check. Insurance, check your insurance rates. You could be spending more than you need to, so you can get some cash back. Be looking at your expenses and what you're spending every month. And one of them is your taxes.
2: Yes.
1: You know, put money back in your pocket so it's not sitting over in Washington all year. And then you get an $8,000 check that you can use. So you could be using that to get ahead financially. So, yep, Hunter, make those adjustments and, get as close to zero as you can. And, and tax season doesn't have to be a big pendulum swing one way or the other.

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11: ABC News, I'm Chuck Sievertson. Curse words we can't repeat here. We're in a heated phone call between President Trump and Israeli Prime Minister Netanyahu Monday, according to sources familiar with it. They say Trump called Netanyahu ungrateful and crazy, saying his escalation of war in Lebanon could sink the Iran-U.S. talks. It will obey a federal judge's ruling temporarily freezing the Trump administration's $1.8 billion funds, says the Justice Department. Funds set up for people claiming injuries from the Biden years. Tax dollars would potentially go to January 6th rioters who attacked police officers. Senator John Cornyn, Texas Republican.
8: Was this a miscalculation of the president?
12: Yes, I guess I'd call it that.
11: Trump administration's transgender military ban is likely unconstitutional, says a federal appeals court. Defense Secretary Hegseth indicates they'll appeal to the Supreme Court. Suspected Ebola cases rising. This is ABC News.
13: The KFQD weather forecast for Anchorage and the Valley. Tonight, partly cloudy skies, lows in the low 40s. Tuesday's looking good, warmer with mostly sunny skies, highs 65 to 70. Warming up even more Wednesday, mostly sunny, highs in the low 70s. Thursday, mostly sunny, highs in the low 70s. This is KFQD meteorologist Steve Adamson.

0: All right, back to the phone lines we go. Charlie in Atlanta, Georgia. Hey, Charlie, what's going on?
1: Can you hear me?
0: I can.
1: All right, thanks for having me on today. And I guess I may have kind of a complex question, but we'll just dive in and see what details are needed.
0: Sounds good.
1: So I'm calling on behalf of my wife and I, and we're in baby step number two. We've been in it for a couple years now. We started $254,000 worth of debt. We're down to $145,000. But on our snowball, our next loan is kind of a sticky situation. So my wife, her last year of undergrad and all 4 years of my brother-in-law's college are consolidated into one parent plus loan.
0: Okay.
1: And so.

0: we our portion of that loan, it wasn't really done right, but this is before we found Ramsey, and this is all before we even got married. But they consolidated it, and it was like, okay, and here's your – like, they took it, and since it was 4 years of his college and 1 year of hers, they just took the payment and divided it by five, and that's what we pay. So we pay $211 per month.
1: Yeah.
0: And so our original balance for my wife's loan was $25,000. That's interest included. And so we had that cash saved up. But the problem is – my mother-in-law, I think, but not a lot of things, they're trying to do the PSLF program and get it all forgiven. And there's still like 7 years left of that.
1: Yeah.
0: And so we don't want that. We have the cash to get out now.
1: Yes.
0: But the problem is that they depend on our $211 per month to make the payment. And I guess my question today is probably more of a relational question of how, because, you know, it's my mom or my wife's mom. So, you know, we're going to have her talk to them because I don't want to be the mean old son-in-law.
1: Smart.
0: And I guess just some insight on what are some tips or something. Maybe my wife can talk to her mom about this, maybe.
1: Because the loan is in the mother's name, correct? Your wife's name is nowhere attached to this loan, right?
0: So there's Yeah, we've double triple checked.
1: Yeah.
0: Yes, and morally, they spit shake that we would pay it off.
1: Sure, right, sure.
2: And you have the money, the $25,000. Yeah. The longer this loan sticks around, obviously, the more interest it gains. So for you, it is smart to say, hey, if we have the money now, let's knock it out. You can give them the $25,000 that you owe. It's up to them if they want to siphon that out, $211 a month or whatever that is, or whatever they want to do. But what you do need to do is make sure that the same way it was a spit shake before, that you get in writing and just say, hey, we're giving you the entire balance of what we owe as of, you know, February 2nd, 2026. And that way, no one can come back to it and say, hey, and then you give it to them and say, hey, if you guys want to do this loan forgiveness, that's fine. But any interest that accrues, that's up to you. We're ready to be out of this today. And I love the idea that you'll be the one, that your wife will be the one talking to the mother-in-law.
1: Yeah, I mean, that's exactly what I was going to say, Charlie, is I would sit down with them, have a check. And the writing thing is so smart. It's going to probably feel really weird. And her mom's going to be like, this is so, what are you doing? But it's like, no, I'm just going to have the date, the balance of what is. And then tell the mom, like, and hey, mom, listen, I just warning that sometimes these programs do not go the way you think it's going to go. And if it's not paid off, this is what the interest will be. But we are not going to be on the hook for it, because if it was our loan today, we would be paying it off. Like, I would over-communicate it, have it in writing, give them the check. And to Jade's point, if they really want to just keep it, then it's like, okay, you do whatever you want with that $25,000, but we are done. And credit to your wife, too. We take so many of these calls where there's, like, some communication when the child is 20 years old, you know, and then you look 15 years down the road and mom doesn't want to pay anymore, or daughter's like, no, it's not really mine. I thought, you know, it's really messy. So the fact that you guys are definitely above board in the sense of, like, you're keeping your end of the deal, you know, flawlessly.
2: Yes.
1: It's amazing. And so it's just going to have to be that communication of, here's the check. Let's sign this together just so it's said out loud. And thank you, Mom. Love you.
2: And I'd even frame it up, like the whole thing of getting it in writing. And by the way, I'd take screenshots of the balance and everything, just everything. And the way I'd frame it up is, hey, you know, I don't know about you, but sometimes over time, I can just forget details. And this is just for all of us, as opposed to I'm doing this to hold you accountable, right? Mm-hmm. Just the idea, everybody forgets what the balance was 2 years later. Nobody's going to remember the exact dollars and cents. No one's going to remember exactly what was said. So it's just an idea of, we all forget details. It's easy for this to get muddy. For me to remember, I'd like to do this. And that way you're kind of putting all the onus on you and not being, you're not indicting them anyway.
1: Yeah, pointing the finger at them. How would that conversation go, knowing your mother-in-law and her relationship with your wife? Like, what we just laid out, how do you see that going?
0: Well, that's the worst part about it is that I was fixing to have a follow-up question. And this might be passive-aggressive, but I was wondering, you know, getting it in writing, do y'all think it would be okay to, like, get a cashier's check and get it put in the memo, maybe?
2: Yes.
0: And the reason why I say that is because
2: absolutely.
0: I worried about, like, because when we first approached this, I was like, well, heck, we'll just go get it notarized. And but it makes it look like, I don't want to make them look like bad guys for doing this.
2: No, it's not. That's It's just how these things are done.
0: And honestly, you asked how they would be received. I'll be honest, I'm worried that it might, not that it'll be bad, but it'll catch them off guard just because there's a total different mindset there. I mean, dead is just a normal way of life for them and all that.
1: Sure.
0: I mean, me and my wife, we're first generation Ramsey people. I mean, my side of the family and my wife's side of the family are both the same. And so we're trying to get out of this where we can, you know, fix our family tree, as y'all
1: say. Totally, yes,
0: and,
1: absolutely.
0: So I'm afraid, I'm not going to say it won't be received well, but
1: you're
0: going to
1: look
0: like,
1: weird.
0: Yeah,
1: it's going to be weird.
0: Also, because like I said, like they firmly believe that it's going to get forgiven. Like there was a comment even made back in the summer. They looked up the loans and whatnot because we live 6 hours apart, so we get like vacation together, and we met them. And they the comment was even said like, "Oh, how much left on that loan?" Because we talked about paying off our debts and stuff. And her mom pulled it up and was like, "Oh, it looks like 7 years." And the brother was like, "Well, it looks like you're in debt for 7 more years at least." And we're just like, no, not really.
1: Yeah.
0: But so I'm not going to say it'd be bad, but just it's probably going to be, it's going to have to be like a teaching moment. And that's going to be hard because that's her mom.
2: Well, I mean, I don't know if you do have to teach it. I think it's just, I would keep it. And I know you're not the one talking.
0: Values and,
2: but yeah, I wouldn't even get into all that. I would say, hey, you know, I was thinking back to when you pulled up that loan. And me and my husband, this is her talking, me and my husband talked about it, you know, I think we're ready to be done with it. And we looked at the balance, and based on what it is today, I think we're just ready to pay our portion off, and we'll give you a cashier's check so you can put it on there. But, you know, and you're not even talking about them. You're really not even talking about you. You're just letting them know you want to get out, and there's no detriment to them. And I think at that point, as long as you know, as long as they understand, it's at no detriment to them to pay this off. I wouldn't even get into
1: the why
2: and what you should be doing.
1: Okay. Yeah.
2: And
1: unless they ask, you know, then you can elaborate.
0: Less is more, kind of. Yeah,
2: less is more. Mm-hmm.
1: Yeah, for sure.
0: Okay.
1: Yep. Yeah, I hope it goes well, though. But yeah, keep it short and sweet, clear. I always say kindness, you know.
2: To be unclear is
1: to be unkind.
2: Yes.
1: Yep. So be clear, which helps with the writing. And I like your advice, Jade, on, hey, this is for us and for our records and like what we're doing. And just so I can remember, because I sometimes can forget. You know what I mean?
2: Yes.
1: You can put that off a little bit on you. I think that's fine.
2: And it's true. And it's also true. I mean, to remember what the dollars and cents are, because what I see happening in that situation is if for some reason on down the line, it doesn't get paid off, it starts to feel overwhelming, it could be easy to think, well, maybe they didn't pay their whole portion.
1: Yes.
2: Maybe.
1: Or if brother,
2: I remember it being, you know.
1: And if you're tied in with a loan with someone else, the brother's loan is in there, and if he doesn't pay for a year because he doesn't have a job or something happens, you know what I mean? Like, it starts to build a lot. So,
2: yes.
1: Charlie, great question. And, hey, great for you and your wife. And, again, I kind of pointed out to the weird word, but it is how they're doing life and money. That's normal. That's what most people do.
2: It
1: so
2: is.
1: When you come against that and you're kind of at this intersection of like, oh my gosh, we're butting up against normal, it's going to feel weird and it might be a little awkward, but you're going to get through it and then you're going to be fine. And I think you won't even think about it 6 months later and it's going to be great.
2: True.
1: So I think it's a smart move, and excited for you and your wife.

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0: All right, we have Sue in Grand Rapids up next. Hi, Sue. Welcome to the show.
9: Oh, thank you so much. I'm so excited.
0: Oh, I'm glad you called.
9: I have a question. We are trying really hard. Our daughter's in Grand Rapids. We're in Saginaw. I mean, we're like 2.5 hours away, and we wanted to move there, and prices for homes are high everywhere, but especially there. So we've got our home on the Ramsey plan. Our home is paid off. Our cars are paid off. We just have our monthly expenses. My husband has us debt-free in a miracle way because he just now retired at 67. Amazing. I've been on disability since 2000. I'm sorry?
0: Is it amazing?
9: I know. He's amazing. Well, my dad, when he passed away, helped a little bit because we got a little inheritance. But now we're going to buy there, God willing, and sell here after we've purchased over there. And we're not, I mean, you know what it's like. When you don't know how much you're going to get for the one you're selling, which I know I'm 99.9% positive, we're not going to get as much for this one as we are over there. If we took our house here, mm-hmm. over there, it would be about three times as much.
0: Sure, sure.
9: So my, I know. So the question is, we just got outbid again last night, financially maybe not, but they wanted us, the other buyers were willing to skip the inspection.
0: Mm-hmm.
9: And we bid, we overbid what they were asking for, but I'm sure these people did too, and they had a cash offer.
0: Yeah. Yep, yep.
9: So, yeah, I mean, if we sold ours right now and if we got what we want for it, you know, we'd be doing cash offer too.
7: Sure. What's the difference in the numbers? What are you selling for versus what you want to buy for?
9: Exactly. And it's, yeah, we want to buy low and sell high in a perfect
7: world. Yes, but tell us numbers. Tell us what you want to buy tell us the current property that you have, what you want to sell it for, and then what you think you want to buy for.
9: What we have now, I'm in a perfect world. Well, in the perfect world, we get it done. But in a reasonable world, we get 275.
7: Okay.
9: Maybe 250, but I'm hoping for 275.
0: Perfect.
9: And the ones there we've been looking for, I mean, obviously want to go 250 and have more for moving costs and things. But what we've been looking at is between 260 and 320. Mm-hmm. And this one we were bidding like 20, let's see. 290, 300. We were bidding like 30,000 more than they were asking.
7: But there was a contingency on it, right? Contingent on sale of your home? Or no?
9: No.
0: Okay.
9: Oh, no, we can't even do that now because, I mean, we just can't. There's nothing available like that.
0: Sue, I think you just need some patience. I think you're frustrated. I think you have... Uh-huh. Had your hopes up, you want to be close to the grandbabies, and you guys are ready to pull the trigger, you're ready to make the move, and one or two deals have slipped out under, and you're just getting frustrated. So I would tell you, just breathe, have some patience.
9: Yeah.
0: You are entering into a good market. It's actually more of a buyer's market right now than a seller's. The fact you're getting outbid, I know that happens, but is happening less and less. If anything, some houses are actually up for negotiation.
7: Yeah, that's right.
0: And so, and we see, we have a real estate dashboard that you could even kind of check out, but it's great because it does show not only like the mortgage rates and everything happening, but how many days on the market and all of it. But there's something about, having the patience in this, because if you don't and you feel a little desperate, you might do something, which I'm glad you didn't, something stupid of like waive the inspection, right? And then you go buy a house, sight unseen almost, and no inspection, and you guys get into it and it becomes horrible. So I really do believe the deal is going to come for you. I really do. I think you guys have been wise with your money. You have showed patience in the past and what you guys have done to build up, I mean, paying off a home and everything. So what you could do just to take the urgency down, if you wanted, just an idea, go ahead and sell your home and go rent somewhere for a year over close to them and just know it's short term. And then actually take your time.
9: He said, we're not going to move twice. I get that.
0: Yeah. Okay. Well, then you just need to have a little bit of patience because you know what you want. There are houses. I'm sure for what you're looking for in that area. And actually in the Midwest area, the average list price is $309,300 right now. So
9: you guys are
0: right where you are, which is perfect. So there should be some great options. Mm-hmm. And maybe it's a little bit of a different neighborhood than you were thinking originally, or 10 minutes one way than what you wanted, or I don't know. But Grand Rapids, I promise you, there will be homes that you're going to be able to buy.
9: Oh, well, too.
0: But I would.
9: So May should be a better month.
0: Do what?
9: So May should be a better month, you're thinking?
0: Well, just from a real estate perspective, things are moving more. They move more spring and summer, real estate wise. Yeah, just overall.
9: Okay,
0: so I would say keep your eyes open. And Sue, I would just say patience. I think you guys, you're in a good spot. You're fine. Just stay within your budget. Offer what you can. And if the deal doesn't happen, move on to the next. There's no perfect home.
7: Mm-hmm.
0: But you're fun, though. I appreciate you as a girl. So good. All right, let's head to Heidi in Knoxville, Tennessee. Hi, Heidi. Welcome to the show.
10: Hey, guys. Hope you're having a fun show today.
0: Yes, we are. Thanks for calling in. How can we help?
10: Hey, so I'm hoping you can help me settle a dispute between me and my 19-year-old son.
0: Oh, we love a debate.
10: So we had recently mentioned to him about possibly getting a credit card now that he's an adult. And he's been a Ramsey listener for a while, and he said, no, I don't want any part of that. And so we started kind of having a fun spar back and forth, and he's like, guys, you use a credit card, you should get rid of your credit card, too.
0: Hilarious.
7: Smart guy.
0: Hilarious. I love it.
7: So what do you want us to say? You want us to tell him that you're right?
10: No.
7: Okay, good.
10: He challenged me to call you guys because I was like, look, we pay off every month. We have a budget that we follow. If there's not enough money for something, we don't spend it. I don't understand what the big deal is. And I've listened to the show for a couple weeks now trying to figure it out, and I must be missing something.
0: Why do you think you need one? Or why does he need one? Because you just advised him to get one.
10: I think it was mainly because I just thought, well, in case something happens, he doesn't have a lot of money. We don't want to have to spot the money. So,
7: what if he did save up an emergency fund? Would you feel differently?
10: Yeah, if I knew you had that in place, that would be fine. I was more just confused why he thought that we shouldn't have one, even though we don't use it per se as a credit card.
7: Do you have an emergency fund?
10: Yes.
7: How much? How many months of expenses?
10: We have 3 months of expenses in the emergency fund and then another 2.5 months just in our regular savings account.
7: Excellent. So gotcha. So it's fair to say that if emergencies came, you would have the money to cash flow it.
10: Yes, that's true.
7: So, yeah. I mean...
0: Yeah, so a credit card, honestly, Heidi, the way we look at it is not only is there data to back up that you end up spending up to 13% more when you're using someone else's money. And that's what you're doing. Even though you, quote-unquote, pay it off every month, but subconsciously, you don't realize it, but you are spending more. If you were just spending your money, Heidi, with a debit card, I guarantee you, you would be spending less. So not only that... But also, what we find over and over again is life happens. And when a credit card is your backup plan, you fall right into the cycle that they suck you into of credit card debt. People call in our show all the time, and they got $10,000, $15,000 in credit card debt. Well, we've been trying to pay it off. You know, we try to pay it off every month, but then this happened and this happened. We didn't have enough money. And there they are at 23%, 26% interest. 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
3: From ABC News, I'm Chuck Severson. A threat or an advisory? If needed, he has a plan to pull customs officers from airports and so-called sanctuary cities that don't cooperate with immigration police to boost security at the Delaney Hall Detention Center in Newark, New Jersey. That from Homeland Security Secretary Mark Wayne Mullen. He responded to demonstrators protesting conditions inside.
4: There's not one thing that they can say that they're doing that is outside the law that they are mandated to do, that Congress has the one that mandated them to do so.
5: This is very in line with what we're hearing across the board, across the country. All allegations that DHS has strongly denied, by the way. But just a few weeks ago, the Department of Justice for California released a report documenting what they said worsening conditions at seven ICE facilities across the state. And then just over the weekend, just a couple days ago, the ACLU sued the government over what they said is inhumane conditions, sexual abuse and physical abuse at the Camp East Montana in El Paso.
3: ABC's Armando Garcia. It will obey a federal judge's ruling temporarily freezing the Trump administration's $1.8 billion fund, says the Justice Department. The fund set up for people claiming injuries from the Biden years. Tax dollars would potentially go to January 6th rioters who attacked police officers. Senator John Cornyn, Texas Republican.
6: Was this a miscalculation of the president?
7: Yes, I guess I'd call it that.
3: Senator Mark Kelly, Arizona Democrat.
8: This thing's a disgrace. Let's call this what it is. This is corruption in broad daylight.
3: There were four-letter words between President Trump and Israeli Prime Minister Netanyahu in a Monday phone call, say sources familiar with it to ABC News. Trump saying Israel's escalation of attacks in Lebanon could wreck the Iran war talks. Sources said Trump accused Netanyahu of being ungrateful. You're listening to ABC News.
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3: The defense secretary vows that the court's ruling that his transgender soldier ban was unconstitutional will be challenged all the way to the top. ABC's Peter Harlambos.
13: In a 2-1 decision, the D.C. Circuit Court of Appeals found the policy was likely unconstitutional and appears to be driven by the bare desire to harm a politically unpopular group. In response, Secretary of Defense Pete Hegseth wrote on social media, "See you at the Supreme Court."
3: Pop star Sabrina Carpenter granted a restraining order against 31-year-old William Applegate, who the singer accuses of stalking her outside her Los Angeles home. ABC's Trevor Alsh.
14: In court documents, Carpenter claims on May 23rd, he tried to forcefully enter her Los Angeles home. They claim he pretended to know the singer. Carpenter's security team then removing him, and he was arrested after refusing to leave the property. Less than 24 hours later, after Applegate was released from custody, Carpenter's legal team says he returned to the house and loitered on her driveway for 2 hours, and then the next day, he returned again.
3: The Toy Story franchise gains a new friend in pop star Taylor Swift, who reveals on social media that she is releasing a new original song for the upcoming Toy Story 5 film. The new song titled I Knew It, I Knew You, set to be released on June 5th ahead of the movie's release on June 19th. Disney, the parent company of ABC News. Chuck Sievertson, ABC News.
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17: The KFQD weather forecast for Anchorage. It looks like we have some pretty nice weather ahead with warmer temperatures on the way. Partly cloudy skies tonight, lows in the low 40s for Tuesday. We'll see mostly sunny skies, highs 65 to 70. Wednesday, mostly sunny and pleasantly warm, highs in the low 70s. Thursday, mostly sunny and pleasant, highs in the low 70s. This is KFQD meteorologist Steve Adamson.

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1: Hey, let's jump right into it. We got a fun show for you tonight. Open phones, hour number three, as always. But hour two, we got a special guest, former United States Senator and former forward of the New York Knicks, Bill Bradley, going to join us. Lots to talk to him about as his former New York Knicks are in the NBA Finals. We'll get to that in hour number two. But this first hour, every Monday, we check in with former CBS man, now independent newsman, Scott McFarland joins us for a couple minutes. Scott McFarland, thanks for checking in, as always, on a busy Monday evening.
2: McGraw, I hold you personally responsible when Mondays are this busy. We need to slide into the weeks gracefully, brother.
1: Well, maybe in normal times, but this isn't normal times. It's that 2 days of all sorts of business. Let's first start with Iran, because we're now a week after President Trump said that a deal was imminent any second. They were just putting the finishing touches on it. It's been a week. He's clearly frustrated or not getting what he wants, or now he's, you know, sort of the Donald Trump bravado is alive and well. But read the tea leaves for me. What are you hearing? What's going on? Why haven't they been able to cut a deal after apparently they were so close? What do we know?
2: Hey, you've heard of asymmetric warfare. This is like asymmetric negotiations. What the administration's telling us is that this is a first world country negotiating with people literally who are in caves. That's how they characterize it. I think the Chicken Little, we're near a deal, was aspirational, optimistic, not totally irrational, but not exactly accurate. So we don't know where we are with these negotiations. And I know among Republicans here in Washington, those who've been deeply aligned with the president, they are increasingly concerned about our munitions stockpile. Do we have enough for all the threats across the world? Have we expended too much in Iran? If this thing's protracted, are we going to expend them further? And what's more, McGraw, they know at some point soon, the bill collector's coming. The administration's going to come to Congress to ask for tens of billions of dollars more for Iran. And I'm not sure what the reception's going to be, because Capitol Hill doesn't feel like they're totally clued in on what the peace negotiations really are or what's really happening on the ground.
1: Yeah, and so clearly, just reading the tea leaves, Donald Trump doesn't want to go back to some military operations for whatever reason, whether it's safety of the troops or not enough munitions, or there's nothing left to bomb, and we can't open up the straits, and they have their drones and their boats, and so how much more damage can they do? So clearly, for some reason, he doesn't want to start the fighting again.
2: And the pain tolerance is different. Now, the Iranians may be able to sustain or accept more pain than Americans. You know, we're having trouble politically back home with $5, $6 a gallon gasoline. For Iran, it's a whole different level of pain that they're willing to withstand. Death counts, a different pain tolerance in Iran than the U.S. And all of that, McGraw, gives the Iranians leverage in negotiations and in a long protracted war. There are people close to the president who wonder how they get out of this box canyon they're in with the war, the Strait of Hormuz being one critical component of
1: it. Yeah, not surprising Democrats are critical of Donald Trump. That's not news. But when a Ted Cruz, a Lindsey Graham, and some of the other hawks are sort of questioning and questioning what's on the table, what's in the deal, and he better not cave. I thought that was the most interesting thing of the last week or so.
2: And Roger Wicker is not a name everybody outside of the Southeast is familiar with, but he's the top Republican on the Senate Armed Services Committee. And he said in so many words, we can't trust the Iranian negotiators. Like we can't be putting our faith in that group of leaders to negotiate in good faith. Just concerned. And you're right. There's no news with Democrats criticizing the president. That's just that's a dog biting man. But when Republicans do so in this moment, it's man biting dog, and it's news.
1: Yeah, we'll wait and see what happens. But we're now a week after the deal was imminent. And with that being said, today he's saying something about he had a nice conversation with Benjamin Netanyahu, and the fighting's going to stop there. At the same time, the Israelis are talking about doing more damage in Lebanon.
2: Yeah, now there's concern about how information is leaking out about conversations being held by world leaders. And when it comes to de-escalating things, you know, Israel isn't always the best partner with rapidly de-escalating in the Middle East, to put it mildly. this is going to come with several layers of cost. But there's a real actual dollars and cents cost to all this. Taxpayers are going to have to start footing more of this bill. The administration is running through money it has, and it's going to need more soon. And again, I don't know what the political will is or is not for tens, if not hundreds of billions of dollars more spending in the Middle East when people are groaning beneath the weight of costs at home. And here's the complication, McGraw. A lot of those enhanced, increased costs are coming because of the war in Iran.
1: Yeah. Let's talk about this $1.7 billion fund. Again, not surprising Democrats are critical, but it seems like he's getting an awful lot of pushback from Republicans to the point where he just might cave on this $1.7 billion fund.
2: You can look far and you can look wide. You will not find Republican surrogates for this $1.7 billion fund in Washington. They don't exist. There's nobody out here triumphantly championing this thing. So the president has no allies on plans for this fund. So politically, that thing is dead on arrival. I'm not sure how it gets through the Congress that wants to kill it. Let's put that aside. Let's put the politics aside. There are really robust legal challenges in the courts, and there are more by the hour. The challenge in Virginia is the most effective right now. A judge in Alexandria, Virginia, has put a two-week hold, a halt on the fund. No money in, no money out, no operating it until she can get a closer look. The Department of Justice announced tonight that it will honor that court order and not utilize the fund in the meantime. That's not much of a gracious move because the Department of Justice is not allowed to violate court orders. You can't do that. So they're saying what they're going to do even though they have no other choice. I don't know what happens in week three after that court order expires, but I do know there are challenges after challenges after challenges making their way through the federal courts, any one of which can kill off this fund. I don't see how it survives. Nobody likes it outside of the administration, and the courts are dying to kill it.
1: Well, and there's another part to this, right? Part of this agreement was setting up the $1.7 billion fund, and then they weren't allowed to go after President Trump or his family or any of his businesses for any type of tax questions going forward. So where does that stand in all this?
2: That's unclear, and that really is a big emerging story, and I'm glad you focused in on it. We don't know the disposition of that lifetime, hall pass from the IRS, which we all should enjoy from time to time, if that goes away too. But the Democrats in Congress are going to be like a dog on a bone. Republicans with really unpopular votes, either supporting or opposing the fund or the IRS tax absolvement, and Republicans do not want to be jammed up with tough votes. They are 5 months from an election in which they are the underdogs, and they don't like this whatsoever.
1: Scott McFarland, our guest, former CBS newsman, there in the news. We'll get to that in a second. And now independent journalist. He's on Substack. He's on YouTube TV, and he joins us every Monday to sort of kick off the week. You're a Washington, D.C. guy. June 14th is this big, huge cage match that they're building in Washington, D.C. Has anybody thought about, like, how hot it might be that day or the lights with the bugs and the humidity? This might be a disaster.
2: Yeah, there are watchdog groups who have been challenging this UFC fight. Now, it's not public money, so there's only so much they can do to try to stop the UFC fight. They argue that it's kind of a handout to a private business, giving them the platform, giving them the audience with the president, giving them favorable treatment, and then put that aside. The issue I think you've focused on properly is, are we sure this is the best way to have a UFC fight out in the swamp of Washington, D.C., in brutal heat? Yes, there are mosquitoes. Yes, there are bugs. Yes, there's a crowd. And this isn't a small thing. It's going to kill the White House grass. It's visually blighting the White House itself. It's not an insignificant area to have blight and have destruction. I mean, they'll fix all that. But I don't know what the constituency is for this UFC fight beyond the real hardcore fans. And I mean fans of UFC and fans of Trump.
1: Yeah, I just think in terms of just being hot and humid, and who wants to go sitting with 90,000 people watching two guys fight in a cage when it's so hot and humid out with slapping mosquitoes all over? Scott McFarland, let me ask you about this CBS stuff. You're a former CBS newsman. I'm sure you have thoughts as you're watching now Scott Pelley, the news that he stood up at a staff meeting today and really gave it to the new head of 60 Minutes. What are your thoughts as you watch your former news team go through all this?
2: According to the reporting, not only did Scott Pelley give it to the new boss,

0: is the most valuable property in the history of television news, with incredibly good ratings and an incredibly good brand. They've just tossed that in the backyard and told the kids to go throw it around a while, try not to break it. I hope they don't break it. I hope they don't damage it. But it's grave risk of damage when you've gotten rid of veteran correspondents, when you've fired the person in charge who had lifted the ratings higher, when you've unleashed this wave of bad publicity, McGraw, and when you've done damage to the internal morale of people there. Here's the good news. Here's the glass half full perspective. They're going to get a mass of humanity to sample the new product. Not just because it's 60 Minutes or people are curious. This thing still airs after the greatest lead-in in television history, NFL football, Sunday in September. Audiences will find it. I hope they're up to the task of making sure the audience likes it.
1: And, you know, I know there's a lot of things wrong with the media today, and there's a lot of things that are breaking and a lot of things that have to be rebuilt and changed and everything, but I'm not so sure 60 Minutes was broken. I mean, you can argue over a certain story or whatever else, but that was a pretty successful news show as it was.
0: It's a successful television news show as exists in this year, in this modern era of linear legacy media. It's also the most successful of all time. It was clicking on all cylinders. And here's the thing I'll say about, you know, allegations of political bias. You know, what I cover in Washington, I'm always going to have some detractors no matter what I'm saying, no matter which party I'm reporting on. But they know I'm accurate. They may not like the story I'm telling. They may not like the angle I'm taking, but they know it's right. With 60 Minutes, you know it's accurate. So I think they can withstand these allegations of political meddling as long as those are just allegations and not reality.
1: Yeah, it's interesting. We'll see how all that plays out. One other note that's getting a lot of attention, this main story where the texting came out from the candidate and the wife's in on it. He says the reporting is all wrong. He said he's had some issues with his wife, but what's being reported is wrong. This is an interesting story to watch, don't you think?
0: This is an enormous problem for Democrats. Enormous with a capital E. They need to pull it inside straight politically to win control of the Senate, which comes with it, McGraw, the ability to block any Trump Supreme Court nominations over the next 2 years. Not a small thing. They don't win Maine. I'm not sure how they win it. And they are poised to nominate somebody who's in the headlines for all the wrong reasons in a state with a uniquely older demographic of voters who are not necessarily keen on this new era of politicians embracing scandal. They have an exit strategy. They could still nominate the governor of Maine to be their Senate nominee, but she was lackluster on the campaign trail. Graham Plattner was the one scooping up the energy. Let's see if he keeps it after all these headlines.
1: Yeah, and she dropped off, so to give him a clear runway to the nomination. We'll see if Governor Janet Mills gets back into the game, but that is definitely something to watch. Scott McFarland, every Monday, your Substack. I know you wrote a piece about this, 60 Minutes. It's well worth listening or reading on Substack, also YouTube. You're also with us every Monday. Scott, you're the best. Thanks for checking in. Thank you for your time. Be safe, and we'll talk to you next Monday.
0: Talk to you next week.
1: You got it. Scott McFarland, not only great newsman, but loves radio, so we love him. By the way, you know that Scott Pelley staff meeting where he accused the head of 60 Minutes that he didn't have the qualifications for the job? That sounds like one of the staff meetings we have here on the show. That's what Alex and Richard say all the time to the Westwood One people. This guy, Milhaven, has no qualifications. I was like, is this 60 Minutes or is this America at Night on Westwood One? I see what I did there. That was a joke. Stay right there. We're just getting started. America at Night, back in a moment.
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14: All right, thanks for staying up late on a Monday night, June 1st. Holy mackerel, it's June 1st. All right, so let's get to it. Let's get to the most important part of the

0: evening, and that is a lot of people are yapping about my rib recipe. Here's the deal. We've milked this long enough. I have written it out. Alex has it, and Alex has been instructed by our staff meeting today after he said that I didn't have the skills to host this show. He is going to text it out to everybody tomorrow morning when he gets up. So we're going to give everybody one last chance. For anybody who hasn't signed up for the rib recipe, how do you sign up for the rib recipe? It's very easy. All you have to do is text your text BBQ, barbecue, BBQ, to 1-844-2-McGraw, 1-844-262-4729, and we will send you the barbecue rib recipe that I put out yesterday, or I wrote it up yesterday. Now, look, we're limited, excuse me, we're limited by how many characters we can use, so it might come in two texts. Alex, I tried to write it as simply as possible, but there's just, you know, you have to make sure you understand what the rib recipe is. But we'll text it out to everybody tomorrow morning. So this is your last chance to sign up for the rib recipe, 1-844-2-McGraw. Just text BBQ and then follow the prompts, sign up for the text messages, and then you'll be part of the show. And for doing that, we'll send you out a rib recipe. Now, look, we're going to be sending out recipes and sending out all sorts of benefits being a part of the show. So if you want to, you can certainly be a part of the show. We send down a rundown every single night, Alex does, and so that's being a part of the show is being having being a part of the text message. 1-844-2-McGraw, 1-844-262-4729. Stay right there. We're going to talk about jobs, summer jobs. What about the job market? Boy, lots of people complaining about not being able to find a job, yet businesses complaining they can't hire workers. So we'll get to some of that. And then hour two, Bill Bradley, former New York Knick, former New Jersey Senator. Bill Bradley, we're going to talk to him about the NBA Finals, politics of today, all of that. So stay right there. We are just getting started. America at Night, back in a moment.
1: This is America at Night with McGraw-Milhaven.

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0: Welcome to America at Night with McGraw-Milhaven.
1: All right, a lot of talk about the jobs, and the jobs in this economy have been holding up quite nicely, all things considered. But there's a bit of an issue when it comes to entry-level jobs, and now they're saying that there aren't any summer jobs for the kids. Andy Challenger joins us. He's a national leading labor and workforce expert and chief revenue officer for Challenger, Gray, and Christmas. That is a global outplacement and executive coaching firm headquartered in Chicago. Andy Challenger, welcome to America at Night.
2: Thank you so much for having me.
1: Let's first talk about the teenagers getting those summer jobs. What are you talking about? Everyone needs a job. You see help wanted signs all over the place. You're telling me teens are having a hard time finding a job this summer?
2: Yeah. I mean, last summer, we actually saw the lowest number of teenagers find summer jobs that the U.S. has recorded since it started tracking this data 77 years ago. And we think this year is going to be about the same as last year, slightly worse because of inflation and rising prices that are specifically hitting entertainment and leisure industries that do a lot of the hiring of teenagers during the summer.
1: So it's not that the teenagers don't want to work, and it's not that they can't put down their game controllers. You're saying the jobs just aren't there.
2: Well, I will say that is also part of it, that the demand for those jobs has significantly eroded over the last few decades. Back in the 80s, when we saw at the height of teen employment, we saw about 60% of teenagers find jobs over the course of the summer. Today, that's about 35%. So about half the number of teenagers find summer employment. Part of that is they have rational reasons. They have other things competing for their time, like extracurricular activities, sport activities, or doing something altruistic and philanthropic to build that resume for the college application. But at the same time, there's also an erosion in the number of jobs that are available to them. So it's really coming from both sides.
1: What's fascinating to me, and I don't understand teenagers, even when I was a teenager, I really didn't understand teenagers. But here in St. Louis, at least, they're closing pools because they can't find teenagers to be lifeguards. That was the best job in the world. You sit in the sun and you look at pretty girls swimming all day long. I couldn't figure out why no one wants to be a lifeguard anymore.
2: I don't know specifically the reason for that, but that is not just St. Louis issue. That is nationwide. One area that we've seen a spike in open positions for teenagers are lifeguards across the country. I don't know. Maybe the generation isn't as capable of swimming, or they're I don't know. Not as social. They don't want to be out of the pool.
1: I mean, who, somebody, right? If I knew there was a lifeguard job when I was in junior or senior in high school, I would have ran to take that job, right? It was 10 deep when you applied for that job back in the 80s. But what do I know? I also heard that the teenagers are going to the more gig economy, DoorDash, Instacart, Uber drivers. Are you seeing that as well?
2: Yeah, there is just easy access to those jobs. You never have to go in for an interview, have a socially uncomfortable experience of getting rejected. You just sign up on the app and you can go do bits and pieces of work here and there across delivering food, potentially driving people with Uber. So that is, I think, an appealing avenue for teenagers that aren't as comfortable going through a traditional hiring process.
1: You know, that also you think about the skills they're not learning from their first job, right? The first job on the lowest rung of the totem pole, you got to learn to do the grunt work to sort of move your way up. Social structure when it comes to a job, they're not learning that being an Uber driver.
2: Yeah, there's no boss, right? That is something that you never really get in your academic career. You don't have a boss. You don't kind of learn that the independence of having to show up on time, be part of a team, having to have customer service skills, something you never get in your academic career. Some of those kind of core skills that you need for the rest of your life, you're not going to learn either during the gig economy or doing something other than working during the summer.
1: Yeah. What about entry-level jobs in and of itself? What are you seeing when it comes to entry-level jobs?
2: Yeah, we have seen some erosion of entry-level jobs in the economy. It's kind of been the top issue for a year now. People are really concerned about artificial intelligence coming in and replacing jobs. And there is some evidence that that's happening, particularly in fields like software engineering and places like call centers, where the work can be pretty rote and can be easily done by artificial intelligence. I will say, however, that's probably not the major driver of eroding jobs for teenagers. The one area where technology has had an impact there is the last few years, as what wages have increased to a degree. Companies in fast food spaces and convenience stores have started to make big investments in self-checkout kiosks. Those were traditional jobs that often went to teenagers when those restaurants and companies needed extra help during the summer. So that's a place where technology really has an impact on the supply of jobs for kids.
1: Well, it's a good thing the self-checkouts came into being, because you wouldn't have people there working in those jobs anyway.
2: It is true, right? We saw this. Well, we really saw a big spike in an increase in teen employment during the COVID years. We were in a massive labor shortage. Wages were starting to come up, luring teenagers in, and companies were leaning on teenagers a lot to work retail positions and a lot of those customer-facing roles. But since then, those jobs have really started to erode. Companies made lots of investments during that period because it was so hard to find workers, that now on the other side of it, it really is replacing some jobs.
1: Andy Challenger with us. He is a national labor and workforce expert and chief revenue officer for Challenger, Gray, and Christmas. It's a global outplacement and executive coaching firm headquartered in Chicago. Andy, what do you tell graduating seniors? What do you tell those entry-level positions? What are you telling them? What are you telling them jobs for the future? Where are they going to be?
2: Yeah, there are still jobs out in the economy. We're still at 4.3% unemployment. It's not as good as it was a few years ago, but it's much better than the historical average for unemployment in the country. So there's still jobs available. When I'm talking to teenagers, the discussion is really about how those positions that are reserved in the economy for younger workers just entering the workforce are often never posted online. A lot of these are word of mouth jobs. So talking to your parents or your parents' friends to let them know that you're looking for work during the summer can be really valuable as a way to source opportunities. And then also showing up in person at local stores, at theme parks, at Dairy Queens and movie theaters, all these places where there are entry-level position, and asking for the role, seeing if they need help, really sets you apart today as a teenager from the pack. And it goes a long way in not only finding those jobs, but then securing them.
1: A lot of people have a hard time wrapping their head around the fact, and let me ask you this, Andy, you would know this better than anybody. Do parents show up with their children for job interviews?
2: You'd be surprised how often it does happen, but at talking with HR people that are doing a lot of this hiring, I can't tell you how poorly that reflects on a potential job applicant. It really is embarrassing for everybody involved. And so it's a good thing. You want to help your children. You want to get them employed. It's great to ask for help and maybe make some introductions, but at some point you really got to step back and let the kid take the reins.
1: So you're saying that it's more than one helicopter parent that goes with the child into the interview?
2: Yeah, it's surprising how often you hear about stories of it happening. It's just I understand parents are protective. They really want to help their kids. But at the end of the day, I think you're doing more harm than good by getting that involved.
1: Yeah, I would probably agree. At not being in the workforce outplacement or an executive coaching firm, I would say mom and dad walking into the job interview, probably a bad idea. Let's talk about job postings and the job boards and the apps and all that stuff. I hear constantly people apply for 2,000 jobs, never get a response. They feel it goes into a black hole. They feel like these jobs are being posted just to cover someone's quota or something. What do you tell people who apply for jobs online and feel like it's just a waste of time? Is it?
2: It's not a complete waste of time. A lot of jobs you're going to have to put in an application online today. It goes through a hiring system that the company has in the back end. And to get into the funnel, you got to go through the online job application. However, it's absolutely not enough. When a job gets posted online, if it's a one that you're wanting to get, there's going to be 1,000 applications that come in the first hour. And you got to find a way to set yourself apart. Primary way of doing it is getting some sort of referral. So it doesn't have to be like that strong connection. You don't have to have family that works there, but it is important to try to find somebody who will take 15 minutes of their time that works at the organization, ask them about their experience there, how the organization works, what their experience was like, and then ask for a referral to get yourself on top of that pile. Because if you just spend all of your days applying endlessly to online job postings, it's like trying to win the lottery.
1: So you're saying
2: really hard to do.
1: Even more today, networking is more important than it was 20, 30 years ago.
2: Oh, absolutely, because as a candidate, yeah, you can see so many jobs and apply to so many so quickly. But as an employer, you're getting so many more applications, candidates for those roles that to stand out, you either have to be the greatest applicant out of 1,000 or have some sort of way of getting into the interview pile that's much smaller than the number of people that submit a resume.
1: Well, I've read some of those job postings. I don't even understand what they're asking for. I mean, they're so written in such, I don't know, riddles that I don't know if anyone has the qualifications for those jobs.
2: Yeah, that's another major obstacle is people sometimes feel that they can't apply to a position because they don't meet every single requirement listed or there's parts of the job description that they don't understand. Nobody does. Very few people meet all those requirements. It's good to apply anyways, but still at the end of the day, what you're most trying to do is find some sort of way to influence your candidacy. You want to get in front of a human being to really talk to them. Zoom is okay. If it's just over the internet, that's fine. But try to get some sort of face-to-face with somebody at the company, somebody in the hiring manager role, so that they can get you into the mix. Otherwise, it's really a crapshoot.
1: Yeah, Andy, a couple more questions here. You touched on it earlier. I thought it was interesting. You mentioned resorts and summer jobs. So resorts, whether it's ski places in the wintertime, lakes and resorts in the summertime, you're saying that these places are having a very hard time finding people to work at these resort places for the summer.
2: Yeah, there's a number of industries like resorts, amusement parks, movie theaters, all these different areas of the economy that tend to see big spikes in demand during the summer. So they need extra workers. They're going to be hiring extra hands to help out. And you want to get in front of those opportunities as early as you can. One thing that's really notable about the roles that teenagers take in the economy is they do have very, very high turnover. So if you started your search a month ago, you went and talked to a couple companies and they didn't have any opportunities at that time, you can always go back to them now, a month from now. keep trying those potential employers, because there really is a high amount of turnover.
1: Yeah, it's very different than the time when you and I were kids, and you sort of had to hustle to get the job, and you had to sort of, right, the elbow grease and everything else, and keep showing up and work for pennies to then try and get on. It's a very different world today. Andy Challenger is with us, national labor and workforce expert with Challenger, Gray, and Christmas. He's out of Chicago, the global outplacement and executive coaching firm headquartered in Chicago. Andy, good stuff. Thanks for checking in. Have a good night.
2: Yeah, you too. Thanks for having me on.
1: You got it. I will say this, though. I will say that when Richard applied for the job to be engineer, his mom did come with him, and we hired him regardless. We just thought we liked his mom really well. We had a little question about him, but we took Richard because his mom was with him. Imagine? Of course I'm joking, but could you imagine your mother going with you for a job interview? I mean, what in the world? Mom, sit in the car. No, I'm coming with you. And then turning to your mother and then helping your mother helps you negotiate for the job? Holy mackerel, what a world. America at Night, back in a moment.
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1: Man, this must have been some staff meeting at 60 Minutes. This guy, Nick Bilton, who is a tech journalist and a filmmaker. He was appointed executive producer of 60 Minutes, and he's holding a staff meeting today. And according to reports, he was quoted as saying, "For me, the journalism is the journalism," which is such a techie thing to say. What does that even mean? The journalism is the journalism. That's why I'm here. That is why we're all here. The rumors of people are spreading that I'm going to turn the show into a 61-minute episodes. That's going to be like TikTok. That is not changing. The show is going to stay exactly as it is for now. He also said the broadcast is an ice cube that's melting, okay? Barry Weiss, loves this institution. She loves 60 Minutes. And apparently Scott Pelley chimed

0: in. She's murdering 60 Minutes. She doesn't love this place. She was brought in to kill it, and she's doing exactly that. He went on to say that she has no qualifications, and you, sir, have slender qualifications for this job. Wouldn't you have loved to have been in the room when this thing happened? Holy mackerel. We'll talk more about it in the third hour, but, man, that must have been some. I've been in staff meetings, but that one is a staff meeting for the ages. There could be whole movies written. This could be a Netflix series. The murder at 60 Minutes. Holy mackerel. Okay, stay right there. We'll take a quick break, top of the hour, and then when we come back, Bill Bradley is going to be joining us. The New York Knicks are taking on the San Antonio Spurs. Game one of the NBA Finals is on Monday. Bill Bradley, former New York Knick, former United States Senator, is going to join us, talk about politics of today. We'll talk about the news of the day, the 60s, the Knicks, championships, basketball. Have a great old conversation with Bill Bradley. Stay right there. Our executive director is Alex Hinton. Our engineer tonight is Richard Good. I'm McGraw Millhaven. This is America at Night on Westwood One.
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18: You're watching Alaska's News Source.
19: Alaskan Bush found dead over the weekend. The cameras showed part of Brown's life. His family says there was so much more to him, though. His humor, creativity, and his heart. Joe Allgood is here with us. And Joe, I understand that you spoke with his family about what they want people to remember about him.
20: Yeah, Rebecca, the body of Matt Brown was found in a river in Washington State earlier this weekend. And I spoke with three of his siblings earlier today. They said they're reeling from the loss, but finding his body after 3 days of searching has provided some finality.
0: What has been going through your heads? What have you been wrestling with in the wake of this loss?
21: You know, the hardest thing at first was just like the not knowing, because there were a lot of speculations around. Matt and I haven't talked as much as we used to.
22: Hearing all these speculations, you don't know what's true. And the last conversation that I ever had with my brother Matt, you know, he had told me that he was struggling.
21: I guess the hardest thing just is coming to terms with how finite it is, and he actually is gone. I guess that would just be the hardest part. I'm still in that denial stage of grief.
19: That is, of course, very hard. And how long was Matt on the program?
20: Yeah, he appeared on the series from 2014 to 2019, but his family said there was a lot behind the scenes that viewers didn't get to see.
0: Tell me about some of the things you remember about Matt in your memory. What was he like? What did he really enjoy most about his time up here?
22: Matt loved to tinker and invent things, much like Noah. And he loved to, you know, get down and dirty, much like Gabe. But one of his favorite things was to just be goofy.
21: Even in a bad situation, you know, Matt was never, like, down and out about it. Mm-hmm. You know, you could tell it got to him, but it was always like, let's make it better, you know?
23: Yeah.
21: He really embodied the family motto of one wave at a time.
20: Matt's siblings shared a lot more about him and their time together. If you'd like to watch that full interview, you can find that on our website.
19: Thanks, Joe. And of course, that's alaskasnewssource.com. In Capitol coverage, a big deadline for the 2026 election has passed, and now we know who will be on the primary ballot. Our political reporter, Will Courtney, had no trouble finding reminders of the upcoming election all around town.
24: Yeah, Rebecca, we're here in Midtown right now, and you can kind of see behind me the first signs that election season is beginning to ramp up into full steam. Three different races, three different candidates. You can find campaign posters and yard signs just like that around the city and around the state. But let's focus on one of those big races. Now that this deadline has passed, we know how many candidates are running for governor. The number, 17. After months of speculation, 17. And one big candidate that we've been waiting to see if he's actually going to run is former Governor Bill Walker. He has previously told us that he was interested in running, but ultimately, now we know it's official today. He is going to be running in that primary election. At the same time, you also have candidates dropping out of the race today. Lieutenant Governor Nancy Dahlstrom, she has announced that she will not be pursuing her bid for higher office as well. But these are just two of 17 running for the highest office in Alaska, the governor of Alaska, 2 of 17. And that's ultimately who's going to be on the ballot for this August primary.
19: Now, the governor's race, of course, obviously a really big one, but there's also the U.S. Senate. How many candidates are running in that area?
24: Yeah, pretty big number, actually. 16. 16 are going to be running for the Senate. But for all intents and purposes, there are two that are getting a lot of attention right now, whether for money or just the events that they're holding. And that's Dan Sullivan, Senator Dan Sullivan, and Mary Peltola, former Congresswoman Mary Peltola. Sullivan has been in office for two terms. It's 12 years. On the other hand, Peltola was in office from 2022 to 2024 before she was defeated by current Congressman Nick Begich. Now, both of them, two very different visions for Alaska. And at the same time, there's also two Dan Sullivans on the ticket as well, something that has drawn a lot of criticism from Republicans.
19: This is big step for these candidates today preparing for that election day. Tell us what's next in the election cycle.
24: Yeah, the next thing that we're going to see is a lot of a big scramble for that August 18th primary. That's when Alaskans will get to vote in the primary to see who the next top four are going to be advancing through to the November ballot. Now, at the same time, if the candidate that you want doesn't get through the primary, that doesn't mean necessarily that they're going to be out. Or even if someone hasn't filed the paperwork to run for governor or for Senate or for House or all these different things, they can still run technically through a write-in candidate as well. But ultimately, whoever is, if you're talking about governor, those 17, the top four who advance, they are going to be on your ballot come November if they get through the primary.
19: Anchorage police have been using extra attention on places where people walking have been hit and killed by cars. Georgina Fernandez looks at what the effort has revealed about the risk on city roads.
1: Check out these numbers. From April 20th to May 17th, the department did nearly 500 hours of high visibility enforcement in prominent areas in town where we've seen those fatal pedestrian versus vehicle collisions. During that enforcement, 272 speeding violations were cited. That's about 41% of drivers that were pulled over, and one of the main reasons APD was pulling people over. The department also conducted a reckless driving arrest in addition to 8 arrests due to DUIs or OUIs. According to the department, substance impairment has been a factor in numerous pedestrian versus vehicle collisions.
2: What we have noticed is that a significant number of pedestrians involved in those crashes are impaired, but likewise, we've seen a lot of impaired drivers involved in those crashes.
1: APD also issued 18 pedestrian-related citations for unsafe roadway behavior.
2: Yeah, there actually are a lot of rules of the road for pedestrians, such as you can't walk in the road if there's a sidewalk available. If you're crossing at an intersection that's signalized, you have to obey the signals for the pedestrians. And if it's a controlled access highway, you cannot be there unless you have an emergency.
1: Now, APD says it will probably do more enforcement like this in the fall. More funding has been requested to do the same event next year. Georgina Fernandez, Alaska's News Source.
19: Construction season full swing in Fairbanks. Drivers near Chena Pump and Chena Ridge should expect delays. A resurfacing project is happening in that area, and the work is broken into 4 sections. Mostly involves removing old pavement and repaving to cut down on spring potholes. So later this summer, crews will close the on and off ramps from the Mitchell Expressway, with detours using University Avenue. Pilot cards were used in early May and are expected to return when work shifts fully to Chena Ridge.
3: We don't want to stall the public and where they want to go, but for us to get this work done as quickly and as efficiently as possible, you know, we need the public to follow our traffic control devices.
19: The project is expected to last into September and will include a new roundabout at Chena Pump and Chena Small Tracks Road. Well, this is a week we will start seeing those warmer temperatures in Alaska. We turn to Jackie Purcell for the latest on that forecast.
4: Yeah, June, we have some high hopes for you, and we hope you don't disappoint. And certainly the forecast is looking pretty promising. Let's check out some of those headlines. And for the South Central region, what we'll be seeing is warmer temperatures. In fact, from the interior to South Central, Southeast, even Southwest Alaska, some of these highs could be in the 60s and 70s. However, Kodiak, far enough to the south and within hitting distance of some heavy rain and some high winds. Those clouds are moving in after a sunny start to our day, and that's pretty much where we are as we head into the evening. There's a little bit of a break out there as we head into the 10 o'clock hour. Temperatures are into the low 50s here locally. You can see where those showers are continuing across the eastern side of the Kenai Peninsula, parts of Prince William Sound, kind of on the west side of the inlet. But it is Kodiak that has a flood watch through Wednesday morning. Their wind advisory has been dropped, but they're still going to see some gusty winds, along with a couple of inches of rain through Wednesday morning, even higher amounts for higher elevations. So they're saying watch out for landslide risk in steep slope areas. Into parts of Bristol Bay, gusty winds, some scattered showers into the interior. The showers are mostly just to the west of Fairbanks. They should be tapering off into tomorrow as well. Temperatures are all into the 50s, 51 in Anchorage, warmer in Fairbanks at 59, 55 for Ketchikan, and Palmer with 53. Here's the forecast. That area of low pressure continues to affect Kodiak going into tomorrow, but it is high pressure that starts to set up over much of mainland Alaska going into the next several days. So that leaves us with sunshine and hemp temperatures into the 60s and 70s. I'll stop there while we're ahead.
19: Stop line looks good. It was a beautiful day, Jackie. A gorgeous day. What was outside most of it playing basketball?
4: Oh, for the early part of the day.
19: For the early part of the day, exactly. Right. Thanks, Jackie. Trending tonight on AlaskasNewsSource.com, a record electric rate increase is coming for Golden Valley customers. GVA blames high fuel costs, cold weather, and diesel use. Alex Bangle with what to expect on this month's bill. A pay increase is coming for some Alaska workers. The state minimum wage rises to $14 an hour next month. Josiah Pike breaks down the timeline. 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You can vote once a day at KTUU or KTVF's website until June 12th. You get one vote per email per day. We will announce who's one step closer to an all-expenses-paid trip to Nashville. That's on June 18th. After the break, higher grocery prices are not just emptying wallets. They are emptying food pantry shelves as well. How your help is needed now more than ever. And later, from large schools to town halls and state track delivering some big moments. Meet the champions who turned pressure into pride. You're watching Alaska's News Source.
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19: Fairbanks leaders are pushing for a new mental health court. Mayor Mindy O'Neill announced the effort on Friday. Now, she says the program would build on success of veterans and addiction wellness courts. The goal is to pair accountability with treatment, supervision, and support services. The Tanana Chiefs Conference and the National Alliance on Mental Illness are among the partners supporting that effort.
30: Mental health courts across the state and country have shown that when accountability is paired with structured treatment, supervision, and support services, outcomes improve dramatically.
19: Now, O'Neill says that people are less likely to reoffend when these courts are used. The program's framework is already being developed. Hunger is not always easy to see until you look at the shelves meant to help feed people. At one Anchorage pantry, those shelves are now running so low. Warren Maxwell shows us how rising food costs are squeezing families, donors, and the nonprofits trying not to turn anyone away.
31: At Catholic Social Services St. Francis House.
15: So this is one of our donated food shelves.
31: Many of the shelves are bare.
15: We have a lot of empty shelf space.
31: Donations to the pantry that provides food boxes to as many as 140 families a day are running very low.
15: A big portion of our food comes from community members who clean out their pantries or go to a store and purchase stuff, to bring to St. Francis House. And those donations have dipped recently.
31: And it isn't just here.
0: We are seeing donations down across the board.
31: The Food Bank of Alaska says many of their partners are struggling as well. They blame it on the high cost of food in general. More people need help.

0: both the Anchorage and the Fairbanks food banks. Well, they can always use your help as well. If you are in the Juneau area, the Southeast Alaska Food Bank has a 24/7 outdoor drop box for donations.
1: And this is the season that I say I barely see these sunrises because they're just too darn early. Sunsets, yeah, more so. But 11:22 for the Anchorage area. As we head into tomorrow, the sunrise will be at 4:34 a.m. in Fairbanks, 3:28, 4 a.m. in Juneau, and 5:26 in Bethel. We'll have your forecast coming up next.
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1: Well, good evening, Alaska. We mentioned that cloud cover moving into the Anchorage and South Central region. We saw a little peek of the sun out there, but the cuteness is on overload with this moose mother and triplets. Those legs, such long legs. And this is courtesy of Nahir Stroud. So thank you so much for sending that in. Looks like he's got a whole setup for his smaller dogs. I like the safety factor because when Moose Mom is walking through, you do not want your dogs tangling with either the mother or even the baby. So thank you so much for sharing that with us. Now let's get to some of those weather alerts. We talked about Kodiak, a flood watch in effect through Wednesday morning with heavy rain likely. In higher terrains, it's higher amounts. So we talked about the landslide risk. That is still very possible. And that wind advisory that has now been lifted, but they were talking about wind gusts to at least 60 miles per hour. Now let's talk about the storm system that is still swirling in the Gulf of Alaska. It's still going to bring that rain and as well as gusty winds to Kodiak, some gusty winds through parts of Bristol Bay. That should lessen by tomorrow afternoon still, but they could be up to 55 miles per hour into Tuesday afternoon. Getting into the interior, there's been that stationary band of rain pretty persistent over the last several hours. It looks like it's slowly drifting to the east, so they could see some rain showers into the interior going into the overnight, but expected to clear out into Tuesday. And Panhandle locations have been enjoying the influence of high pressure with clear skies and sunshine. So much so that there is now a heat advisory expected for southern areas of the Panhandle starting to Tuesday at 10 a.m. going through the day. And we talked about 60s and 70s. Well, they're talking 80 to 85 in Hyder, Ketchikan, the Ketchikan Gateway Borough, also possible through Prince of Wales Island. And this is one of the first because they have started to issue these heat advisories for the state of Alaska just within the last year or so. 59 in Fairbanks and Talkeetna. It is 51 in Anchorage with 40s for Kodiak into Seward. We picked those 50s up again in southeast Alaska. 64 as you head into McGrath. The temperatures are going to get even warmer in the next 24 hours. So something to look forward to. Current temperatures across much of the region into the 40 or 50s inland. It does cool to the 40s in coastal areas. Homer, though.

0: 52 for you in the last hour. And even into the interior, they're still seeing those temperatures hold in the 50s. Tanana, you can see where I was talking about those rain showers just to the west of Fairbanks. So let's get to some of those forecasts for wind. The gusts, not too bad. Anchorage, seeing some of that through the day today, but expected to taper off tomorrow. That storm system will move southward as a ridge of high pressure. Even though it kind of looks like it's moving away, the ridge will be moving into the mainland areas of the state. There is a small disturbance that works its way across the Brooks Range. Panhandle, you'll have a good couple of days before by Wednesday afternoon that rain will move in. So enjoy the sunshine that is extending into the forecast with those highs from the mid-60s to the upper 70s. Back into the interior, also looking at highs into the 60s, which will warm into the 70s by the time they hit Wednesday, lasting into Thursday. But still those 60s for highs through the weekend and into early next week. We'll see those temperatures into the 60s across the south central region, sunshine into parts of Prince William Sound and even into the Matanuska-Susitna Valley. So 69 for Willow, it looks up to 66 for the Anchorage area, upper 50s for Girdwood. I like this 7-day forecast. Look at all that sunshine finally moving our way. A high of 72 on Wednesday. We go up to 68 on Thursday. Tomorrow, anywhere in town from 66 to 70 degrees, Rebecca. Ooh. I've been waiting over 200 days to say stuff like that.
1: It is going to be so hard to come to work tomorrow.
0: It won't be for me.
1: Exactly. Summer in Alaska does not always wait for 70 degrees. You know it's summer when people start swimming before it's actually warm.
0: Yeah, and here is some proof at Jewel Lake Park today. Kids played in the sand, dogs tested the water, and some people went all in. Melissa Fry was there.
2: Summer is here and it is starting to feel like it. Here at Jewel Lake Park, kids took advantage of the dry weather to get out and play today. Even with temperatures only in the upper 50s, in true Alaskan style, people were playing in the water from dipping their toes in to going for a full swim. And we saw more than one pup eager to get out and test the water. Now, for those not ready to get into that chilly lake, it was still an active day at the park with friends hanging out from digging in the sand, to hang out in the field and on the playground. While only a few dozen people were ever here at one time today, I'm sure with temperatures in the 70s, this will be a popular spot next week. Just don't forget your life jacket or borrow one at the Kids Don't Float station. Melissa Fry, Alaska's news source.
1: Coming up in sports, it's starting to feel like summer, and not just because of the weather. Charlie Fellows is here with the start of a new season in the Alaska Baseball League.
3: Yeah, a couple longtime foes turn non-league opponents, going at it in front of a loud Mulcahy crowd. Summer college baseball is officially back in the 49th state. That plus our athletes of the week right after this.
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0: It's top throwers, jumpers, and runners put on their best performances at the biggest track and field meet of the year. Jordan Rodenberger brings us the highlights in tonight's Athletes of the Week.
1: Set. Alaska's best brought their best at the 2026 ASAA State Track and Field Meet. With jumpers reaching new heights they didn't think were possible.
2: It feels crazy. I walked in kind of just, so I was like, I'll just take a second. I just really want a PR. So that was just kind of crazy for me. I was just not expecting that. I was like, whoa, this got real.
1: And throwers hitting new marks to defend their championship title.
3: It was a hard battle throughout my injuries from the football season, you know, just trying to recover before I go out to school, you know, just try to get my body right and mental right too. So it felt good to come back to a track meet and throw good.
1: Distance runners outpacing the pack.
4: Means a lot. Like, all the people back home in our community support so much. It's like a so tight-knit community. So nice to bring it back home. Training back home, we have no track. We just run on the roads. It's pretty nice to bring home a small school like this.
1: And sprinters anxiously awaiting the results of a photo finish. The state track and field meet where athletes overcome the hurdles.
5: Well, I think it was like hurdle four. It's either me and Malachi hit each other and like it got me off or down there like stumbled over and I got so scared, but I was determined to just catch back up. I didn't expect to get back in the lead. I was like, oh my goodness, how that happened. Well, you know, that really scared me.
1: And under the pressure.
6: I didn't do so great in high jump yesterday, which was kind of a bummer.
1: Create diamonds.
6: I have to take a minute and then just like regroup and realize, you know, it's not the worst. I have all this time to really just get better and progressively just like grow as an athlete and as a student and as a person.
7: But you're state champ with a time of 12.
1: Jordan Rodenberger, Alaska's news source.
0: And as one season ends, another begins. Summer college baseball officially back in the Last Frontier for 2026, with the ABL's Anchorage Glacier Pilots taking on the non-league Alaska Gold Panthers of Fairbanks in an exhibition matchup at Mulcahy Stadium. First taste of Alaskan baseball for a new crop of collegiate visitors, excited for what a summer in the 49th state can bring.
8: You know, being from Arizona, a lot of brown, not a lot of vegetation, so it's really nice to get out here and see the mountains with snow on it.
9: I most definitely want to get into fishing. I've dabbled in it, but I've never done, like, you know, sitting down and spending your whole entire day going fishing. And, you know, Alaska is known for good fishing, so I want to make sure I get that done while I'm out here.
10: I want to see the Kenai, obviously, and I want to go to as many mountains as I can. I love that stuff.
11: Honestly, just hit some bombs. It's basically, I kind of want to get a little faster, too, so hopefully I get a chance to get that going.
12: I'm looking to compete. I'm looking to get some good numbers, go to a good school next year, and I'm looking to have fun too, so.
0: And on the field, the Pilots took this one 7-1 to start their season off strong. They take on the Panthers again at Mulcahy tomorrow at 6.
13: This is one of the coolest things, I think, this league, that just to come up here, have an experience, grow, and like you said, the fishing.
0: It's what gave me my start here. I'll always have a soft spot for it. It's just great.
13: That's
0: getting to go back
13: cool.
0: Year after year.
13: That's very, very cool. So, and beautiful weather.
14: Yeah, it seems like instead of saying summer, we just need to say it's baseball season or it's construction season. But we are looking at some warmer temperatures coming our way once this clears up and some high pressure starts to move in and impacts the state. For the Anchorage area, that means going from the 60s to a 70-degree day forecast for Wednesday, but still a nice one with those 60s and sunshine showing up. It's 60s and sunshine into the interior with a couple of 70-degree days midweek to Thursday.
13: And the sure sign that summer is here, Anchorage's famous picture garden at 15th and L Street is now in full bloom. This year's arrangement is an ode to the nation's 250th birthday celebration of the American flag. Photojournalist Eric Soule takes us there.

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1: The New York Knicks are in the finals. The first time since 1999 they haven't won a championship since the 1970s. And our guest Bill Bradley was a forward on that team. He went on to become a United States Senator, and he's joining us now for a couple of minutes. Senator, let's talk about politics and about the Senate. When you were in the Senate, at the time they said it was very contentious and it was hard to get anything passed. It must seem like child's play now compared to what we're seeing now. What are your thoughts as you watch politics today?
2: Well, that was not my experience, that we couldn't get things passed. We got a lot of things passed. We passed the Tax Reform Act of 1986. We passed major trade legislation. We passed health care legislation, education legislation. So the point was that we compromised. We had Republicans and Democrats, and we all wanted to move our collective humanity a half inch forward. But we had slightly different ideas about how to do that. So you had to compromise, which means listening to the other side and arriving at something that would achieve our objective. And that's what we did. And, you know, it's interesting because I just did something with former Senator Jack Danforth at Washington University. We did an evening where we talked about the politics of our time versus the politics of today. And I think of Jack, we told stories about the human dimension to what we do. And, you know, I told a story about Jesse Helms and his wife calling me and him being anathema to me, but his wife wanted me to shoot baskets with his 17-year-old daughter, who turned out to be a great player. So that happened. And then Jack told the story, which will be, I think it's going to, we're going to debut it on YouTube sometime around July 4th. But he told the story of he's on his last year, goes to the Senate floor to give a speech, and he's speaking. And when he finishes speaking, he turns around and there's a hand on his shoulder. And it's me, because I realized that was his last speech. I walked across the Senate floor to him and touched him, put my arm on his shoulder and said, you know, you were a great senator. And he was. I was on the Finance Committee with him for 16 years, where we did taxes, trade, health care. And we didn't always agree, but we managed to work things out. And that is what appears to be missing today. I'm not there, so maybe not. But it seems like it's a lot of ideology and political posturing. And we wanted to get things done. For example, I think back over my time as a senator, some of the things that I did were not giant things like tax reform or the Uruguay trade round, but were small, but for me, significant things, like tearing a dam down in the state of Washington and creating a free-flowing salmon river, or creating a high school exchange program with kids in the republics of the former Soviet Union. And over from 1992 to 2016, when Putin got rid of the program, we had over 30,000 kids come live with American families for a year. Well, those are small things in the larger scheme, but they're significant in that to achieve them, people had to respect me and what I was doing and honor that respect by saying, well, that sounds like a good idea. I didn't have it. It wasn't a Republican idea or a Democratic idea, quite frankly. It was my idea. And they respected me, and therefore they came forward and supported this kind of thing. And that's what allowed us to, I mean, Ronald Reagan was the biggest supporter of tax reform in 1986. And I would be considered probably number two only because he had a bigger microphone. I was as passionate about it, which is lowering rates and closing loopholes, as he was. So it's a different time in that sense. And I think the public has a sense that things aren't getting done. and they want things to get done and improve their lives. The only way you do that is through compromise.
1: Yeah, you mentioned the Reagan tax cuts. You were a Democrat who voted for Reagan's tax cuts, were you not?
2: No, there were two Reagan tax bills. One was the Kemp-Roth bill, which I had campaigned against when I ran for the Senate for the first time, which is the 30% tax cut. I voted against that because I thought it produced massive deficits, which it did. But the second one was in 1986, and that was the Tax Reform Act that reduced the tax rate from 50 to 28% and closed tax loopholes to pay for it so you wouldn't increase the deficit. And that's the one where I was right there with the president, with President Reagan. He was for it. I was for it. He remembered when he was an actor and tax rates were, I think, 70 or 80%, right? And when I was a player, they were that much, too. So whatever you made, you paid a lot of it in taxes. But if you get the tax rate down, you keep more of each additional dollar you earn. But you can't increase the deficit, so you eliminate loopholes. And quite frankly, that's where I made Donald Trump's enemies list. Because among the loopholes that I eliminated were a lot of real estate loopholes. And that President Reagan eliminated were a lot of real estate loopholes that ended up forcing him to pay higher taxes but gave the rest of the people who are working a lower tax rate, and they were able to keep more of the additional dollar they earned.
1: So at that time, Donald Trump called you out back in the 80s?
2: Oh, yeah. He put me on the enemy list.
1: Wow.
2: His so-called enemy list.
1: Yeah.
2: Because I eliminated all the special deals in the tax code for real estate.
1: What kind of grief did you get from other Democrats or the Democratic Party for voting with Ronald Reagan's tax cuts and loophole adjustments?
2: I convinced most of them to vote with me. I convinced them that this was not a Republican or a Democrat. This was an American bill. And that you get both benefits. Lower rates, yeah. We certainly want lower rates. Democrats aren't against lower rates. But we also want to have not increase the deficit, so you end up closing the tax loopholes that allow you to lower the rates and make the system fair at the same time. So it had an appeal that was bipartisan. It was Ronald Reagan's initiative, and I'll give him all the credit in the world, and it would not have happened without him putting it on the front burner. But it was bipartisan after that.
1: Bill Bradley, our guest, talking about the good old days. It's been said that when the cameras are on, especially today, when the cameras are on, they're at each other's throats. But when the cameras are off and they're in the cloakroom, they're much more friendly and a different type of relationship when the cameras are off versus when the cameras are on.
2: I would have no idea. I'm not there.
1: Yeah.
2: I have no idea. When I was there, this gratuitous grandstanding demagoguery just didn't exist. I mean, occasionally, you know, I'd think there would be a senator who would do that. Occasionally, I felt Helms would do that on race, but and sometimes on anti-communist stuff, but not really. People came together. And again, I told you the story that I get a call one day, and Helms is somebody that I have a difficult, very difficult relationship with because of his racial stuff. But one day I get a call from his wife, and she says, our daughter's coming to town. Our granddaughter's coming to town, 17 years old, loves basketball. Would you shoot baskets with her? And I said, sure. And I said, come to this playground about four doors from where I lived in Washington. And so Senator and Mrs. Helms pull up in their 88 Oldsmobile with their granddaughter. She comes down to the court. I throw her the ball. She dribbles and shoots. It's clear she's a player. She's pretty good. So we spend a half an hour talking about how to shoot, how to get moves, how to pass, how to be a player. And afterwards, they thank me and get up and leave. And I could never think of Helms after that as simply the incarnation of evil. I thought of him as a doting grandfather. And so you see people as human beings, ultimately. And that's why you can get a level of trust and respect that allow you to compromise, because you don't think the other person is evil. You think you're just compromising to make our collective humanity maybe move an inch forward.
1: Bill Bradley, our guest for a couple of more minutes. You had a one-person show that they turned into a documentary. You can get it on YouTube. It's called Rolling Along. And in that documentary, you have a quote, and you say, never look down on people you don't understand. Tell me where that quote came from and what it means.
2: It came from my grandmother. My grandmother, who lived next door. And what she meant by that was respect people. You know, don't let, if you don't understand, you know, you might have an immigrant or you might have a banker like my father, or you might have somebody else, and you don't really understand them. So don't, you know, give respect. That's the key point here. And I think that's one of the things I tried to get across in that film. By the way, that film has been on YouTube now for 2 years, and we have, I think about 24 million people who have viewed the film. And it was taken into China by Alibaba, and they put it on Youku, and in the first 3 weeks, 72 million people saw the film.
1: How about that?
2: And so it's basically me standing up, talking about my life and my views of people in America, basically.
1: Well, it's
2: and of course, the title of the film is called Rolling Along. And guess where that came from? That came from Old Man River, the song about the Mississippi. Just keeps rolling along.
1: Well, your grandmother sounds like a pretty smart woman to come up with a quote, never look down on people you don't understand. Sounds like she was a pretty good woman.
2: She was a great person. She used to sit on her front porch in a rocking chair. And my grandfather, my step-grandfather, it was her second husband, he would sit there. He was a great baseball fan. He'd listen to the Cardinals with Harry Carey and Jack Buck, I'd go over and sit with him, and occasionally she'd fix some cookies, and I'd eat the cookies. And then, you know, she'd impart, it would impart wisdom. He was an immigrant from Germany, and so he didn't get here till he was 12 years old. So he had the American experience fully and completely, and was so grateful. And I talked about a lot of that in Rolling Along.
1: Yeah. You live in New York City. When you walk the streets of New York City, do you still get recognized? Do you still get stopped on the street?
2: Sometimes, yeah.
1: Yeah.
2: By old guys.
1: do they remember you as a senator or as a basketball player?
2: Well, different people remember different things. In New York, it's probably as a, I don't know. It's probably a little more basketball. In New Jersey, it's a little bit more senator.
1: All right, fair enough. Last question for you, Senator Bill Bradley. I've always, one of the greatest Olympic moments, I think one of the great Olympics moments, happened in the 1964 Tokyo Olympics where you were playing basketball. And that was Billy Mills, the American who won the 10,000-meter race. An extraordinary race, an extraordinary moment. Did you see that? Did you know what was going on, or were you too busy playing basketball to even realize that?
2: Well, I didn't see that. No, I didn't see that. But I did walk into the stadium with Billy Mills. We had the basketball team and then some of the runners. And so I knew who he was. And it's a fabulous story. I think he's Native American. He won the 10,000 meter. It was a great, great race. And it was always something special, you know. And I think that this thing I told you I did with Jack Danforth will come out in a couple of weeks. And I think there might be some special moments in that as well. And I continue to think about rolling along as something that is, I don't think it's time. It is timeless, but the whole intent was to make it something that people could look at on a human level and experience for an indefinite future. So it's still alive out there.
1: Yeah, rolling along. It's on YouTube. It was produced by Frank Oz and Spike Lee. Spike Lee growing up in New York and Bill Bradley growing up on the banks of the Mississippi, becoming friends and business partners for a movie. That is an extraordinary life, Bill Bradley, from the banks of the Mississippi to the NBA championship to a Rhodes Scholar to U.S. Senator. It's been a wonderful, wonderful time talking to you. Thank you very much. Good luck to you, and bring the Knicks a couple of – all we need is four more games, all right?
2: Yeah, and remember, it is confidence, unselfishness, discipline. That kind of character is going to win it.
1: There you go. Bill Bradley.
2: And McGraw, I want to thank you, too. You do a great job. The program is really terrific. I love it.
1: Thank you. Thank you. Thank you very much. Senator Bill Bradley, be safe, and we'll talk to you down the road.
2: Take care.
1: America at Night, back in a moment.
0: From the heart of America, this is America at Night with McGraw-Milhaven.
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1: Mike Pence, former Vice President of the United States, also former talk show host. I always had a soft spot in my heart for Mike Pence being a talk show host. There is life after radio. He said over the weekend, he said that the anti-weaponization fund is deeply offensive. He also said that there's clearly been an effort to rewrite January 6th. And he also said that President Trump is not a conservative, not following the conservative principles that he espouses to. Really interesting comments coming from Mike Pence. Maybe he's writing a new book. Maybe he's going to try and run for president again. What's interesting is Mike Pence said Republicans are losing it and Democrats have lost their minds. But again, Mike Pence criticizing Democrats, not that big of a story. But the fact that he said what he said about Donald Trump, now that's newsworthy. We can talk about that next hour. All sorts of phone calls available, text messages, and yes, our newly installed voice messages were kicking it into high gear over the weekend. So we got some voice messages from some listeners as well. So we will do that next hour. So stay right there. And then, of course, if you missed any part of the Bill Bradley interview and want to hear that again or pass it on to somebody, it will be a podcast. And it'll be turned into a podcast where all fine podcasts are found. Stay right there. Our executive director is Alex Hinton. Our engineer tonight is Richard Good. I'm McGraw-Milhaven. This is America at Night on Westwood One.

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9: From ABC News, I'm Chuck Severson. Getting heated with four-letter words and accusations, a phone call between President Trump and Israeli Prime Minister Benjamin Netanyahu today, according to sources familiar with it, to ABC News. They say Trump called Netanyahu ungrateful and crazy, saying his escalation of war in Lebanon could wreck the Iran-U.S. talks. ABC News White House correspondent Karen Travers.
10: We haven't heard from the Iranians anything to indicate that things are back on. And really, even the on-off, what is happening, the substance is still very complicated. There are still significant sticking points that have to be reworked. And the president had sent changes back to Iran that so far they have not addressed or weighed in on.
9: It will obey a federal judge's ruling temporarily freezing the Trump administration's $1.8 billion fund, says the Justice Department. Fund set up for people claiming injuries from the Biden years. Tax dollars would potentially go to January 6th rioters who attacked police officers. Texas Senator John Cornyn.
11: Was this a miscalculation of the president?
12: Yes, I guess I'd call it that.
9: Among Democrats, Arizona Senator Mark Kelly.
13: This thing's a disgrace. Let's call this what it is. This is corruption in broad daylight.
9: A police officer fired after being caught on a doorbell camera repeatedly punching a woman during an arrest now faces an assault charge in Shelby, North Carolina. The woman's family says she is Sherry Moore. The officer, Carson Hyder. ABC News Chief Justice Correspondent Pierre Thomas.
14: Moore's family says her nose was broken in the incident on Friday. On Saturday, Officer Hyder, who is 22 years old, was fired. Hyder turned himself in to face an assault charge of his own. Court records show that Moore was involved in a previous incident with Hyder last year, pleading guilty to charges of resisting arrest. Moore's family says she is homeless and suffers from mental health issues.
9: You're listening to ABC News.
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9: Security officials in Los Angeles are preparing for the World Cup, including who will or won't be there. ABC's Alex Stone.
17: Los Angeles County Sheriff Robert Luna says he has been assured there will be no immigration enforcement by ICE agents at FIFA World Cup events, despite comments indicating there might be from the Trump administration.
18: If that starts occurring, we're going to have a whole new host of problems.
17: Law enforcement here says FIFA World Cup will be one of the largest security operations in Los Angeles history.
9: Federal judge rejects the claim that the 8647 phrase is a threat against President Trump. ABC's Peter Harlambous.
19: Sharing the message 8647 might have gotten former FBI Director James Comey indicted, but a federal judge on Monday issued an order protecting the right of a progressive group to fly a flag with the phrase in Washington, D.C. to call for Trump's removal from office. The judge rejected the Secret Service's claim that the flag represented a threat to kill Donald Trump, concluding the phrase is more often defined as to throw out or nick something, and temporarily block the National Park Service from revoking the group's permit over the flag. Though the lawsuit is unrelated to Comey's criminal case, the ruling is a setback for the Department of Justice as it seeks to prove that the phrase is a threat on Trump's life. Peter Harlambous, ABC News.
9: An explosive eruption for Hawaii's Kilauea volcano, spewing lava a record 24,000 feet above sea level. Chuck Sievertson, ABC News.
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0: late night, Monday night, June 1st. Where'd forget May. Where'd April go? Where'd February go? Holy mackerel, June 1st. You blink your eyes, it's June 1st, 2026. I'm still worried about Y2K, and it's 2026. All right, here are the phone numbers. 1-844-2-McGraw, 1-844-462-4729. It's America at Night. It's Monday night. The phones are wide open. Text messages are wide open as well. Text your comments. Excuse me. Text your comments to 1-844-2-McGraw, 1-844-262-4729. Text message are open. Phone lines are open. And our newest invention, we just figured out how to do this. I would say that we demanded it, but we already had it. And we didn't even know we had it. On Friday, we turned on the voicemail messages. So we've got some voicemails. If you are listening to the show on a delay, a lot of times people like to call in, but they can't call in because it's on a bit of a delay. Well, the text is set up, voicemail set up. So if you call in after hours, you can leave a message and we'll play. We get to pick and choose. We get to edit them. But because we're getting quite a few of them, and you're more than welcome to chime in. And when we do, we'll edit some up and we'll play a couple of them for you as we get them and as time allows. So that's the plan. So phone, text, voicemail, any number of ways to get a hold of us. We don't screen, never have, never will. We love open phones. We love phone calls. And by the way, if you, well, let me just say this. We love open phones and we love first-time phone callers. So don't be afraid. Don't be shy. We don't screen, never have, never will. That's the plan. Now, let's talk about the Scott Pelley story, because this thing is unbelievable. So 16 Minutes hired a new executive producer. His name is Nick Bilton. Never heard of the guy. He's a tech journalist and a filmmaker. And he talks like a techie. He talks like one of those. He talks in those riddles. So apparently, we know that Sharon Alfonsi got let go. And we know Cecilia Vega got let go. We also know that CBS fired Tanya Simon, who was an executive producer. Scott Pelley has referred to that last week as Black Thursday. Well, today, this Nick Bilton had a staff meeting with the staff at 60 Minutes, and apparently it did not go very well. Now, this Barry Weiss, who's now running CBS, she was supposed to be there. But at some point, I guess some cooler heads prevailed, and she decided not to go because she didn't want to pour more gasoline on the fire. And apparently, this Mr. Bilton and Weiss was trying to reach out to Scott Pelley for the last couple of days. He did not respond, according to reports from people who were involved. Now, so they have this staff meeting. And this Nick Bilton guy, this tech journalist, and is speaking to the staff for the first time. Apparently they had a lovely spread. And he's talking to the 60 Minutes crew. And he starts off, stands up. We've all been in these meetings where the new guy stands up and we're all like, all right, what kind of load of garbage is this guy going to lay on us, right? You just bought the company and layoffs are coming, and what are you going to tell us, right? We've all been there. At least I have a couple of times. And this guy goes into, according to published reports, he goes into, quote, for me, the journalism is the other journalism, which I don't know what that means, but that's such a techie, it's all about synergy. We're talking about synergy today, right? Well, what does that mean? Okay. For me, the journalism is the journalism, he says. There's apparently a recording of this. I can't wait to see this recording. I don't know if it's audio or video or what. For me, the journalism is just the journalism. This is why I'm here. This is why we are all here. The rumors people are spreading that I'm going to turn the show into 61-minute episodes, that it's going to be like TikTok, that is not changing. The show is going to stay exactly like it is for now. Yeah, for now, for the next week. He also said 60 Minutes soon would be obsolete. Broadcast is an ice cube that is melting, okay? Again, another techie symbolism comment. broadcast is like an ice cube that's melting. He says that Barry Weiss loves this institution. She loves 60 Minutes. And apparently at that point, Scott Pelley chimes in from the audience and says, she's murdering 60 Minutes. She does not love this place. She was brought in to kill it, and she's doing exactly that. Imagine. Imagine. So he goes on to say, Scott Pelley, she has no qualifications for the job. You have slender qualifications for this job. The changes that she made at the evening news has been catastrophic. So why should we expect that any of this is going to be any better? Right then and there, if I'm in that meeting, I'm like, ooh, this is, start taking notes. Get out your phone. This is going to be a staff meeting for the ages. So this tech journalist slash YouTuber says, well, I will show you. That's what I have to say. That is my plan over the next 2 weeks. I'll be meeting with everyone. I'm very excited to meet with everyone, yourself included. Now, he goes on to say, Scott Pelley then chimes in and says, why did you accept this position, quote, knowing that you'll never be welcome here? Harsh words from Scott Pelley. According to, again, published reports, this Nick Bilton, the new executive producer, said, well, I will show you. That's what I have to say. This is my plan over the next 2 weeks. I'll be meeting with everyone. I'm very excited to meet with everyone, including yourself. He says, I have no problem taking a job in a place that I'm not welcome. I don't think that will be the case. I've been a journalist for 25 years, Scott. I've sat across from incredibly powerful people like you have, and none of it intimidates me, okay? So you're not going to intimidate me in front of this group of people. I want that to be clear. Scott Pelley says, Nick Bilton, the executive director, says, I care so deeply about this institution, in which Scott Pelley interrupted and said, oh, please. At one point, somebody tried to step in and urge Scott Pelley to sort of calm down. Scott Pelley said, I'm not being rude. You know what is rude? Black Thursday was rude. Yeah. And then finally, apparently, they conclude the meeting after about 15 minutes. And Nick Bilton, the new executive producer, encouraged everyone assembled to partake in the food that's been laid out. It's a lovely spread. Enjoy yourself. Enjoy your comrades. Enjoy your coworkers. Have a sandwich. Have some nice finger food. He went on to say, I just want to thank everyone for graciously being so welcoming. I look forward to talking to you all in a one-on-one setting as these meetings are scheduled, and enjoy the bagels. Man, what kind of staff meeting is that? Look, I don't know. Who knows? I love 60 Minutes. 60 Minutes is the gold standard. I've had my issues with 60 Minutes over the years. They've had some stories that I didn't think were up to 60 Minute standards. But I think by and large, for the however many years it's been on, 50, 60 years, whatever it is, I think they've got a pretty good track record. And I don't think it's broken. I might be the only person in the world who doesn't think 60 Minutes broken. I think it's, like Scott McFarlane said earlier in the show, they have the greatest lead-in in the history of mankind. They have NFL football on Sunday. 60 Minutes is a gold standard. For that matter, I think CBS Sunday Morning is the gold standard as well. CBS News, it's had a lot of problems with the evening news, right? They got the new guy in there, and he's not been doing very well. So there's got some cracks in this new 60 Minutes thing. But, there's a lot of problems with the news today. There's a lot of problems with journalism today, no question. I don't think 60 Minutes is at the top of the list of things we need to fix first in this country. I think 60 Minutes is actually pretty good. Pretty rock solid, and pretty must viewing. So we'll see how all this turns out. But Scott Pelley, I don't know if he was grandstanding or sticking up for his friends, or since he's the senior guy now, he's got to stick up for the whole institution in and of itself. But they're not shy over there at 60 Minutes to tell you what they think. That is for sure. All right, 1-844 to McGraw. 1-844-262-4729. We got that. We got to get to Mike Pence, Vice President Mike Pence coming out of the box. So we got lots going on. Of course, your phone calls, text messages, and all that. 1-844-2-McGraw. 1-844-262-4729. We're just getting started. America at Night, back in a moment.
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1: All right, let's go to the phones. We got Steve in Connecticut. Steve, you're starting us off tonight. Welcome to America at Night.
2: Well, thank you. Pleasure to be here.
1: Yeah, you betcha.
2: I was just responding to what you said about that meeting at 60 Minutes with Scott Pelley, speaking up the way he did, and you said you didn't know if he was grandstanding or what. But I can tell you that he was not grandstanding. He was expressing passion because of all the years that he's put in at 60 Minutes and the investment he's made and how

0: taken the show that was, like you said, a gold standard, and basically took it apart. They got rid of all the people who would have kept up the standard. And I was explaining that, you know, I worked at a station where our GM was there for 30 years, and what he did was he basically pointed out that the police had illegally put up an antenna on our tower so that they could handle their calls. And if you bust the police, you know, sooner or later it's going to come back and bite you. And it did. And eventually it cost him his position. And they brought in a new person, a new GM, and we had a big staff meeting. And it just brought back all the memories, the way you were describing the staff meeting at 60 Minutes. And, you know, the person said, oh, I'm excited to be here. I'm happy to work with you. And everybody was just rolling their eyes. And, you know, when you talked about how they had finger food, they brought pizzas in for us. So it really hit home. And
1: well, look,
0: Scott was not grandstanding. He was speaking from the heart. And he probably.
1: No, Steve, are you a radio guy or a TV guy?
0: A radio guy.
1: Radio guy, yeah. Look, my only point was, and I don't know the answer to this, but I was sort of throwing it out there, and that is, I don't know if it makes sense for Scott Pelley to go have a meeting with these people and air his grievances in private, or do it in the middle of a staff meeting where clearly he's on stage, okay? No, whether you want to agree with it or not, he's on stage. He was making a point. He was making a statement. He was making a protest, whatever you want, right? He did it for all the world to see. And I don't know if he, hence the grandstanding, because there's a way. Sometimes grandstanding's not all bad, right? Sometimes you have to take a stand. Sometimes you have to, you know, ring the bell. Sometimes you have to stand up on the soapbox in the middle of, you know, downtown, you know, on a street corner and make noise. So I don't necessarily mean in negative grandstanding, but does it make sense for him to have a meeting privately with these people to air his concerns, or does he do it in the middle of a staff meeting? I don't know the answer to that question.
0: Well, it's not like he went on, you know, Inside America or some talk show and express his opinions on CNN. A staff meeting, it may be public in the sense that you've got the staff there, but it's kind of private. I mean, unless you have somebody like an executive producer who's willing to go on the record and tell you what was said at a staff meeting, people kind of assume that what they shared is going to stay in the room.
1: Yeah, no. Scott Pelley knew that was going to be on the front page of the New York Times. No. When Scott Pelley stands up in a staff meeting and starts shouting, "You don't have any credentials for this job," and the woman who's your boss doesn't have any credentials for the job, he knew. He's smart enough. He's been in the business. He knows that's going to be on the front page of every newspaper in America.
0: And if he's so smart, he also knows that his days are numbered should he not buckle and cover
1: probably
0: the stories that they want him to.
1: Yeah, probably. But again, I think he's got enough juice, or thinks he has enough juice, or if they fire him, that now looks bad on them, right? That's the Sharon Alfonsi argument, right? She made a stink. And I don't necessarily agree with, I mean, how many times even in my rinky-dink career, right? I'm not 60 Minutes level, but there have been times where I wanted to go to the air and the program director said, you're not ready, it's not right, let's wait a day or two to get it buttoned up, right? I mean, those things happen all the time. Just because they told her to hold the story doesn't mean she was, you know, sticking her nose where it doesn't belong. Those things happen all the time. So I don't necessarily think that Sharon Alfonsi and that story could have, you know, obviously there are some tensions that are running high. Journalists have to understand, yes, they are independent, but they also have to answer to a higher being. I understand it, but it's a yin and a yang. It's all convoluted. But the bottom line,
0: part of a pattern of our media getting bought up by the very wealthy who want the views expressed to be in a line with how they feel, whether it's, you know, a newspaper, the, you know, the Wall Street Journal, or whether it's a show like 60 Minutes, which you really can't just call it a show because it's this iconic show.
1: It's an institution, but Steve, and I'm only cutting you off because I'm short on time, and I agree with you.
0: No worries.
1: I agree with you. Great phone call. I appreciate it. Thank you for listening. I respect your opinion. I appreciate our opinion, and I agree with some of it. But today, more than ever, Sharon Alfonsi can start her own news organization on Facebook. She can write anything CBS does to these Scott Pelley's of the world. There are outlets for him to sort of get the word out. So the news monolith isn't as powerful as it once was, which is another one of the reasons why we're in this spot where we are. Steve, good stuff. Stay right there. America at Night. More phone calls. Back in a moment.
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7: Also, the rib recipe is going out tomorrow morning. The rib recipe, McGraw's rib recipe, is going out tomorrow morning. So if you want the rib recipe, just text BBQ, barbecue, or BBQ, whichever one, to 1-844-2-McGraw, that same text line. You'll get a link, follow the link, and tomorrow morning, when Alex gets up, he has the full authority to release the private. This recipe is almost as guarded as the Coca-Cola recipe, but I will partake of it for the good of America and for all the people listening and all the people who love good barbecue. Tony in Montreal, welcome to America at Night.
8: How are you?
7: I'm good. How are you, my friend?
8: I'm good. I hope you can hear me clearly.
7: Loud and clear.
8: Hassan Piker now dictates Democratic policy in the United States, telling Nikki Sherrill what to do when ICE comes to Newark, New Jersey. And remember a long time ago you had this guy in Minnesota, Nick Shirley, and you were not too sure about his veracity of his, I guess, journalistic pen. And now you have the Nick Shirley Act in California trying to condemn him for exposing corruption. You know, it's like unbelievable. Like does the Democratic Party come up with any new ideas, like, other than, you know, cash corruption criminality? And then in England today, I find out that the poor lad, a young man, high schooler, I guess, was stabbed to death. And the person who stabbed him was a person that was not a British citizen. It was a person that came from another country. And the police arrested the person who was stabbed, and the kid was saying, I can't breathe, I'm dying, I'm bleeding. And they said, no, you're a racist. And the kid just died. And we don't report truth anymore. It's like getting depressing to listen to news where it's always politicized, and everybody who's trying to do something good is a bad guy. And Shirley's will be condemned either criminally or sanctioned for exposing corruption. Isn't the idea, McGraw, that you're exposing great ideas on the radio and challenging people, and you shouldn't be sanctioned for free speech? There should be no Starmerism. There should be no Starmerism.
7: If you want to talk about cancel culture, a cancel culture is alive and well across the political spectrum. It is alive and well, and it is when one party thinks the other party is guilty of cancel culture, that is a dangerous precedent, because cancel culture is alive and well. And this, I think, people's. I believe in free speech. I also believe that there are some restrictions on it. I don't think you should be allowed to take an infant's picture and turn it into some type of child pornography on social media, but apparently that's allowed.
8: That's not allowed.
7: That most certainly is allowed. That goes on every single day in America. That goes on every single day in America.
8: That's sad.
7: It's insane. It is insane that is allowed. Yes, that goes on every single day.
8: I thought that would be illegal in the United States.
7: No, it's not. No, it happens every single day. Whether it's revenge porn or taking a head of a human being and putting it on some other body and making gyrations, and it happens every single day. Every single day, that's happening.
8: You know, if you're in Canada right now under a new bill that passed by the Carney government, if they believe that you are propagating or proselytizing hatred, and that would be, I hate McGraw, Millhaven, he's terrible, blah, blah, blah, I could be charged with a hate crime. This is the same Starmerism that's happening in England, where the left has completely sanctioned, gone to the extreme, where just political discussion is now being criminalized. Like the thing that you're talking about, I would think that would be something that would not be legal.
7: I don't know if it's illegal. They don't arrest anybody in the United States for it. And I'm on a number of radio stations. They all have a FCC license. If I say one of the, you know, seven bad words and you community standards and the like, right, I'll be thrown off. Licenses will be threatened, right? Jimmy Kimmel's license is threatened, or ABC's license threatened, because Jimmy Kimmel makes fun of the president, right? But somebody.
8: I don't like Jimmy Kimmel in the new version, but him making fun of any president, I find that ridiculous, because if you go back in history, okay, Don Rickles attacked everybody on every ground that you can imagine, and they consider that to be, I guess, comedy back then. I don't know. Have we become soft? Like, okay, if I attack a person based upon a disability, I don't think that's funny, okay? If you attack Biden because you say he's mentally ill and you're trying to make fun of that or light of that, then you're attacking the office of president. Maybe you should be attacking the people around him that were kind of pushing him through and using him as a means of propagating the idea of a democratic president. I don't ever attack Biden.
7: But even
8: the Republican.
7: Tony, my point is this, and I'll give you the last word. My point is this, but Jimmy Kimmel's a great example, right? Jimmy Kimmel says things that are offensive to the president or the president doesn't like, and his FCC threatens the license of ABC. But Elon Musk and the guy who runs Facebook and all these other tech algorithms and everything else, they set the algorithms, and they have these artificial intelligence organizations and these apps that can turn innocent children into child pornography in an instant. And how come the FCC doesn't go out? How come you can do anything you want on social media, but heaven forbid you make fun of the president on ABC, all of a sudden we're going to threaten your license? So this is the double standard. This is the cancel culture world we live in, and there are examples across the political spectrum who they decry cancel culture in one second, and then they champion it in the next segment. Tony, I'll give you the last word. You got 30 seconds. Go.
8: I think you make a great point on that because of the duplicity of the standard. But I think in a lighter moment, you might say it's not nice to make fun of people's wives, even if you're the president. You know what I'm saying?
7: Oh, I agree. No, I'm not questioning over whether I agree with it or I think it's in good taste. I'm talking about the government coming down on you for things you say, right? I mean, you can make fun of someone's wife. It might be in bad taste, but it's not criminal. There's a difference between common decency and the government coming to take away your license.
8: Well, you're talking about bad taste as opposed to funny, and I grew up on Rickles, and I think Rickles is funny. Other people today might think he's a racist.
7: Yeah.
8: So
7: yeah, I
8: the standard
7: you.
8: Obviously has changed, and the slippery slope is always slipping. As far as this debate about even your prior caller, you have the same issue, but I guess we're talking about the same thing. Anyway, have a good evening, and thanks for taking my call.
7: Tony, thanks for the phone call. Tony, remember, I know your Montreal Canadiens didn't make it, but Knicks have to win four more. That's all. All right, let's go to the phone. We got text message. We do have text messages, but we got phone calls. We got voicemails. Let's get to some of these voicemails before we run out of time. All right, Richard, let's go straight from the top. Let's go from here's Joe in Salem, Arkansas. Joe, take it away.
9: Yeah, quick draw, McGraw. This is Joe from Salem. Hey, this is an answered prayer because we've not been able to, no third hour, like you say, it's recorded. So appreciate you, and I did look up the regarding. I know you forgot about it by now, but I did look up the duel history. And in California, everything starts in California. They were banned and against the law after 1859, and all the other states followed along several years later. Hey, appreciate it. Get back with you later. Good night.
7: What's he talking about the duels? What does he mean by the duels? I forget that. Joe, I'll do a deep dive. Now, our next voicemail is from Scott. Scott has been banned from the live phone calls. I haven't banned him from the voicemails. Let's see how he does on the voicemail. Here's Scott in St. Louis.
10: Yeah, according to the Times of Israel and anonymous sources, Trump may pay Iran $300 billion for reconstruction. So, okay.
7: I don't believe anything until it's there's so much. There's so I don't believe it. I don't believe it. Nobody's that stupid. I heard this morning, today, I was reading that apparently Iran, the United States, or the West has about $100 billion of Iran's money in some type of sanctions held up, freezed. They're going to give them $100 billion. I don't think so. No, nobody's that stupid. Nobody's that stupid. Nobody is that stupid. Maybe I'm wrong. We'll have to wait and see. But nobody's that stupid. Joe in Connecticut. Welcome to America at Night.
11: Good evening, Mr. McGraw. I think this Sunday night we heard an interview that might be the first of many fireside chats by Mr. McGraw.
7: All right. We don't screen, but we should test for alcohol. That's all I'm saying. Thank you, Joe, in Connecticut. We've got a couple of phone lines open. 1-844-2-McGraw. 1-844-262-4729. America at Night. Back in a moment.
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0: companies were named after the town, and they weren't trying to steal each other's thunder. So thought I'd pass that along.
1: Yeah, thank you, Jim and Decatur. We were talking about that last night. That's like Major League Baseball. That was a great call, because we were talking about that last night from Hershey, Pennsylvania. Somebody named themselves, you know, Hershey ice cream. Is that an infringement on Hershey's chocolate or no? Is it named after the candy bar or is it named after the town? There's a rule in baseball that says you're not allowed to name a stadium after alcohol. Okay? And so you say, wait a minute. Busch Stadium is Busch Beer. That is named after beer. So what are you talking about, Millhaven? Well, Busch Stadium isn't named after the beer. It's named after the family, the Anheuser-Busch family. What about Coors Field?

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14: The ongoing dialogue between the two. Staffers also wanted to know why Barry Weiss wasn't there in attendance. this one guy, Charles Farrell, managing editor of the CBS News, said, Scott, this is getting rude. It's and then Scott Pelley said, it's not getting rude. It's not actually, he said, it's getting a little rude. This is not actually productive. This is not an interview for a television audience. And Scott Pelley shot back, it's working for me. Again, that's the point I'm making, is that, Scott Pelley was grandstanding, clearly was grandstanding. Was it getting rude? The man has a job. The man is speaking to his staff. Is that the right place to have the conversation? I don't know. But clearly, Scott Pelley wanted to make some noise. And you know what's interesting about, I'll read some of these emails. This one's from Union, Michigan. No email from Union, Michigan. Love the show. All right, this one's from New Mexico. Are you this ill-informed, not informed, or not exactly aware of what is really the reality in America that we pretend to be just rolling along? I'm really this informed, or I'm really this misinformed, or not informed. Or I'm not sure what you're talking about. In Ames, Iowa, I must take issue with you referring to 60 Minutes as staff as journalists. They are political activists. Avoid asking hard questions of Democrats with multiple misleading editings to fit the narrative of Trump bad, Trump opponents good. That includes long-timers Leslie Stahl, Scott Pelley, and that is from Ames, Iowa. You know, of all the correspondents that I have a problem with, the one I have the problem with is Bill Whitaker. He, a while ago, did a piece on a St. Louis and circuit attorney that was very, very, very poor by any journalistic standards. It was very poor. She had to resign a while back, but it was not CBS's finest hour. Look, we're all human. We all make mistakes. But overall, I think, brick by brick, CBS News and 60 Minutes over the last 50 years. Again, journalists get it wrong. We are human. And not that I'm putting myself in their shoes, but, it's nobody's perfect. All right, let's do this. William from Texas, great interview with Bill Bradley, a true American icon that the younger generation needs to study and remember true brilliance of a life well lived. Here's one in St. Louis. Bradley's book smart and people smart. Alex, please send me the code for the rundown on who's on the evening show and the barbecue. That is from Spring, Texas. Yes, this is your last chance to get the barbecue recipe. All you have to do is text barbecue to 1-844-2-McGraw, 1-844-262-4729. And then Alex is going to text out the barbecue recipe tomorrow morning. I promise. I've milked this thing long enough. People need their barbecue. Absolutely. College Station, Texas, I want you to be cordial to my Rangers after we leave St. Louis after sweeping you guys in St. Louis. Yeah, the Rangers won the first game 2-1 last night. Here's another one. Thank goodness Jimmy Kimmel is still on the air. And somebody from Texas chimes in. I'm from Texas, and I don't know anyone who wants any part of a data center or a nuclear reactor. That was from the other night. So there you go. That's gonna do it for us. All right. Here's how it works. We have text messages, 1-844-2-McGraw. We also have voicemail. So if you're listening to this show after we have all gone home, some stations replay it after we have long gone. They tape delay it, and you can't call in. That's what the voicemail is set up. We love voicemails. We reserve the right to edit them, to shorten them in any way, shape, or form, and we reserve the right to play them or not play them. However, give us a call and see if you can join in on the voicemail. Phone calls, text messages, voicemails. That's all part of this hour. Our thanks to Bill Bradley and Scott McFarland, formerly of CBS News, who joined us. And don't forget, all of this turns into a podcast as soon as Richard and Alex get it done. We are done for the night. Our executive director is Alex Hinton. Our engineer tonight is Richard Good. Thanks for putting up with me. I'm McGraw Millhaven, and this is America at Night on Westwood One.
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21: From ABC News, I'm Chuck Sievertson. Heated words, some of them four letters long, in a phone call between President Trump and Israeli Prime Minister Netanyahu Monday, according to sources familiar with it to ABC News. They say Trump called Netanyahu ungrateful and crazy, saying his escalation of war in Lebanon could wreck the Iran-U.S. talks. ABC News White House correspondent Karen Travers.
22: The president now says that talks are continuing, quote, at a rapid pace. That is very different than what we heard from Iranian state media, where they had indicated that talks had been suspended at this point because of the issue of Lebanon. That was such a flashpoint complicating these conversations right now with the United States.
21: It will obey a federal judge's ruling temporarily freezing the Trump administration's $1.8 billion funds, says the Justice Department, the fund set up for people claiming injuries from the Biden years. Tax dollars would potentially go to January 6th rioters who attacked police officers. Texas Senator John Cornyn.
23: Was this a miscalculation of the president?
24: Yes, I guess I'd call it that.
21: Cornyn, a Republican, Senator Alyssa Slotkin, Michigan Democrat.
25: Democrats and Republicans should understand that U.S. taxpayer dollars should not be paid to people who have been convicted of violent crimes.
21: Trump administration's transgender military ban is likely unconstitutional, says a federal appeals court, allowing the ban for new recruits but blocking discharging current personnel. Defense Secretary Hegseth says, see you at the Supreme Court. Police say six people were killed Monday in shootings at three separate locations in Muscatine, Iowa, by the same gunman who took his own life, says Police Chief Tony Keyes.
26: The preliminary investigation indicates the shooting stemmed from a domestic dispute. At this time, all victims are believed to be family members of the deceased.
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2: America's second largest teachers union calling for a ban on screens in the classroom. Randy Weingarten, the president of the American Federation of Teachers, telling ABC News.
3: Let's actually, in the youngest grades, limit the Chromebooks in schools, limit AI-facing information in schools, and let's actually substitute it with applied learning, active learning, music, art, projects, and things like that.
2: Their proposal, no screens until third grade. Carson Hyder, a former North Carolina police officer, faces an assault charge after being caught on a doorbell camera repeatedly punching Sherry Moore during an arrest. ABC's Pier Thomas.
4: Moore's family says her nose was broken in the incident on Friday. On Saturday, Officer Hyder, who is 22 years old, was fired. Hyder turned himself in to face an assault charge of his own. Court records show that Moore was involved in a previous incident with Hyder last year, pleading guilty to charges of resisting arrest. Moore's family says she is homeless and suffers from mental health issues.
2: Hyder was also fired from his post over the weekend. Police in Muscatine, Iowa, investigating that series of shootings that left 7 people dead, including the shooter. Police say that all victims appear to be related. Even as oil prices tick up, all 3 major indexes hit new records Monday as investors put their faith in technology and artificial intelligence. Chuck Sievertson, ABC News.
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8: How about former Vice President Mike Pence making news over the weekend? We'll get into that in hour number two. Also, this Scott Pelley thing has got some legs. Scott Pelley screaming from apparently getting very upset at a staff meeting today over the head of the new 60 Minutes addressing the troops. We'll get to all of that, but the New York Knicks are taking on the San Antonio Spurs. Game one of the NBA Finals is Wednesday night, but before that happens, we're going to talk to Bill Bradley, former forward of the New York Knicks from Crystal City, Missouri. Went on to become a Rhodes Scholar, played in the Olympics in 1964, then became United States Senator, and is now retired. And we're going to talk with him coming up here in just a moment and have a full conversation with him. So kick back, relax. Senator Bill Bradley next on America at Night. That's all coming up. And then, of course, your phone calls. This is your last chance to get the rib recipe. Text 1-844-2-McGraw, 1-844-262-4729. 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
11: Welcome back to America at Night. The New York Knicks are in the finals. The first time since 1999, they haven't won a championship since our next guest played forward for the New York Knicks. He went on to become a senator in New Jersey. Of course, I'm talking about NBA Hall of Famer and former senator from New Jersey, Bill Bradley. Senator, welcome to America at Night. Thanks for joining us.
12: Hey, McGraw, great to be with you.
11: So let's talk
12: I'm glad to see the show's still going.
11: Yes, yes, Larry King is alive and well. Yeah, thank you. It's an honor to be.
12: No, you're your own man. You're your own man. You're not Larry King.
11: Thank you very much. Let's talk about these Knicks, because I've been a Knicks fan all these years, and I remember, I only know the Knicks of the 70s and the championship seasons from the books you guys wrote and some of the clips, but it seems like that this Knicks team has a lot in common with your championship Knicks. Do you think so?
12: I think it appears, and I'm not in there, so I don't know, but it appears as if there is a character similarity. The team is playing with a lot of confidence, unselfishness, discipline, and resilience. And those were all values that characterized my Knicks teams. But this, every team is different, and this team has a slightly different, obviously, set of different personalities. But they're playing with all those attributes, and that's why I think they're winning.
11: If I can steal a line, it seems like they're hitting the open man, and the passing is, you don't see that very often now in the NBA.
12: Yeah, I think that the only thing you see in the NBA is sometimes, you know, some guy making a drive to the basket and then throwing it 25 feet to the other side of the floor or something like that. But the Knicks are moving. I think it's interesting to watch the number of short passes that they make as opposed to, you know, cross-court heaves. They're making short passes that get to the person who has a marginally better shot, with a higher percent of it going in, and therefore a better shot for the team to get two more points. And to recognize that, then be able to execute on that, is really quite an unusual thing. I think that the Bulls did it under Phil, and the Lakers did it under Phil, and Steve Kerr in San Francisco, and Popovich in San Antonio. All of those teams were great teams that had the same kind of character, and, of course, our Knicks teams.
11: Yeah, no, that was right. That was Red Holtzman's whole thing, right? Hit the open man?
12: Yeah, yeah, hit the open man. And the other one, which wasn't as well known, help out on defense. So if you overplay, you sometimes are beaten. So you have to have the guy behind you help out so that you will continue to play aggressive defense by overplaying.
11: Red Holtzman, the great coach of those NBA Knicks championship teams, hit the open man, and the other one was defense, and was the third one that the hotel bar was his?
12: You're quoting from a book, I'm afraid. Yeah, the hotel bar was his. I'd say his and Danny Whalen, who was the trainer. Red never drank alone. He'd always drink with Danny or somebody else.
11: Yeah. Take me back to New York City in the late 60s, early 70s. You know, they have Mets and Jets rivalry, you know, Mets and Yankees rivalries. You have Jets and Giants rivalries. But the Knicks, right, it was a Knicks town, and everybody loved the Knicks. Take me back to the 70s. What was that like?
12: It was a magical time for me. It was magical because of the players on the team, because we meshed as human beings. We supported each other as human beings and as players. And therefore, each of us had our best achieved through help

0: appropriate to do and correct to do, and drawing the public back to the fact that he might have had some good shots, but the reality is all of us, all the team played together in order to create that kind of atmosphere. But I think that that, in a way, infused the team with a certain confidence. And it's not dissimilar to the confidence that the 1970 Paleolithic era stuff, right? The 1970 Knicks got when Willis Reed in the fifth game went down and tore his abductor muscle in the early in the first quarter, or early second quarter. And when he went down, everybody said, oh, well, that's the game. But the team pulled together and we won. And when we won, we knew we could win the championship in the seventh game, which we did. And Willis played a heroic role of coming onto the court and hitting the shot. But the team went on. Clyde Walt-Frazier had probably the best single-player game in seventh-game history. He had 36 points, 15 rebounds, and 12 assists.
1: I have to ask you about that Willis Reed game, Game 7, right? No one knew if he was going to be able to play. And in the last minute, he comes out onto the court, and the crowd goes crazy. Yeah. Did you know he was going to do that? Where were you happened? Tell me that story.
0: Well, when the team left the locker room, Willis was on the training table. We had no idea. He was dressed. He had a uniform on. But we didn't know if he was going to come out, because he had great difficulty running. And then when he came out, of course, the Garden, you respond to the Garden. You respond to Willis's heroics, risking it all for the team, which he did. He risked his career to be out there and try to do what he can to help us win. And that was an inspiration, and the Garden crowd went crazy, and it lifted the whole building. And then, you know, we began the game, and as I said, we had a great game. The whole team did, particularly Frazier.
1: He hit the two shots to start the game, and they had to raise the roof on the Garden. So you didn't know that he was coming out onto the court until you saw him run out onto the court?
0: Exactly. He walked out onto the court. He didn't run out onto the court.
1: Yeah. You know, think about that Laker team. Chamberlain, Elgin Baylor.
0: When Willis came out on the court, all three of those guys stopped warming up, turned, and watched Willis, because they wanted to see, could he walk, could he run, could he shoot? And so they didn't warm up anymore. They just watched Willis. And that, of course, also indicated that they had already won the game in their minds. And, of course, that's a dangerous thing to do when you have teams with real pride in their achievement as a team. And so Willis is not there. We showed we could do it in the fifth game, and by God, we're going to do it in the seventh game.
1: Mm. Senator Bill Bradley, our guest, talking about those Knicks championships as the Knicks enter into the NBA finals. Let's talk about, you grew up in Crystal City, Missouri, small town Missouri, south of St. Louis. You went to Princeton, you became a Rhodes Scholar, then you go to New York, and you enter into this world of New York, high style, coming from a small town, Missouri, at a time when civil rights was, there was all this push and pull, and you come from this small town, and you end up playing with all these African Americans. Take me through that process, and how that was, and how you learned, and how some of these players became your best friends.
0: Well, you can take the boy out of the small town, but you can't take the small town out of the boy, right? Mm. And so I will forever be from Crystal City. I mean, last year, for example, in a kind of sentimental journey, I flew back to St. Louis, rented a car, and just drove down to Crystal City and sat by the river where I used to train, run, work out before the season. And, I went back and just was there because it's a part of who I am. So, and in Crystal City, the reality was my little league was integrated. So I always played with African Americans. With the Knick teams in those years,

0: We had great people. Willis Reed was a very strong human being. Then Clyde and Earl Monroe, really strong people. And, you know, we did not see color, I don't believe. We saw only team and teammates, and whoever had the open shot was going to get the ball. And whoever needed help on defense, if you could give it, you'd give it. And race was irrelevant. Now, race was not irrelevant in the larger world. And when we were called to step forward, we did, as human beings, as citizens, as Americans. But as players, we lived in a world of great unity and camaraderie and respect, mutual. And it was a unique kind of time. And, of course, when you're in that kind of world, the bonds you form last a lifetime. I mean, you know, this morning I've texted Earl Monroe and Clyde about various things. So they're lifelong friends. And, of course, Dave DeBuscher has passed away. Willis has passed away. Barnett's passed away. Phil Jackson has remained a good friend, although Montana's a long way from New York.
1: When you ran for president, was Dave DeBuscher not with you almost every step of the way?
0: Well, he certainly campaigned heavily in New Hampshire and some in Iowa. But he was definitely there. He was, you know, this was a time where what happened is players, you had to have roommates. You didn't have a single room. And so DeBuscher was my roommate. So we slept 12 feet from each other for probably 100 nights a year. Mm. And so I think, or maybe a little less than that, but we got to know each other very well. And there was a deep love, I think, and respect between us. And so when I ran for president, he was definitely going to be there, but Willis was there too. And so, you know, my teammates were always there when I needed them, whether it was on the court, where they certainly were, or when I was in politics and I needed to have people reflect on the meaning of those days in terms of values like courage and discipline and respect and resilience and responsibility and the kind of values in the game that could transfer into politics. And that I tried to transfer into politics.
1: Bill Bradley, our guest. We're going to come back next segment and talk a little politics, what's about today and more politics. But a couple more questions about sports and basketball, since he, of course, won the championship with the Knicks back in the 70s and they're in the finals. When you played in the 1964 Olympics, you won the gold medal in basketball. Your coach was Henry Iba, also a Missourian. So you had one Missourian playing and one Missourian coaching. That doesn't happen very often.
0: Yeah. Yeah, well, he was Oklahoma State coach, right? I mean, he was a very well-known and famous coach. And his wife, I think, was also from Missouri. And it was a great experience. I remember we did two-a-day workouts in Hawaii. And we had to stop whenever our sneakers, we sweat through our sneakers, and we couldn't run on the court because we would slip. So that's how hard he worked us and how hot it was when we practiced. And we were ready to play the game, and we did. We beat the Russians in the final of the Olympics. And then the irony is a year later, or 2 years later, in between when I first went to Oxford, I played for an Italian team in European Cup competitions, a team in Milano, Italy. And the European Cup competition, you play, say, the team from Prague, Czechoslovakia, you'd play them in Milano, and the following week you'd play them in Prague. And the winner was the total points for both games. Mm. And so put a great advantage on home court. Anyway. So we got into the tournament. We ultimately won the title. But in the semifinal, we played the Russian team. And it was called the Russian Army Club Team. But when I went out on the court, I looked down at the other end to see the team. And man for man, it was the same thing, same group as the Soviet Olympic team. So it was simply a different, same team with a different name.
1: Right, yeah. Bill Bradley, our guest. Hold that thought. More with Senator Bill Bradley on America at Night. Back in a moment.
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1: The New York Knicks are in the finals. The first time since 1999 they haven't won a championship since the 1970s. And our guest, Bill Bradley, was a forward on that team. He went on to become a United States Senator, and he's joining us now for a couple of minutes. Senator, let's talk about politics and about the Senate. When you were in the Senate, at the time they said it was very contentious and it was hard to get anything passed. It must seem like child's play now compared to what we're seeing now. What are your thoughts as you watch politics today?
2: Well, that was not my experience, that we couldn't get things passed. We got a lot of things passed. We passed the Tax Reform Act of 1986. We passed major trade legislation. We passed health care legislation, education legislation. So the point was that we compromised. We had Republicans and Democrats, and we all wanted to move our collective humanity a half inch forward. But we had slightly different ideas about how to do that. So you had to compromise, which means listening to the other side and arriving at something that would achieve our objective. And that's what we did. And, you know, it's interesting because I just did something with former Senator Jack Danforth at Washington University. We did an evening where we talked about the politics of our time versus the politics of today. And I think of Jack, we told stories about the human dimension to what we do. I told a story about Jesse Helms and his wife calling me and him being anathema to me, but his wife wanted me to shoot baskets with his 17-year-old daughter, who turned out to be a great player. So that happened. And then Jack told the story, which will be, we're going to debut it on YouTube sometime around July 4th, but he told a story of he's on his last year, goes to the Senate floor to give a speech, and he's speaking, and when he finishes speaking, he turns around, and there's a hand on his shoulder, and it's me, because I realized that was his last speech. I walked across the Senate floor to him, and touched him, put my arm on his shoulder and said, you know, you were a great senator. And he was. I was on the Finance Committee with him for 16 years, where we did taxes, trade, health care. And we didn't always agree, but we managed to work things out. And that is what appears to be missing today. I'm not there, so maybe not. But it seems like it's a lot of ideology and political posturing and we wanted to get things done. For example, I think back over my time as a senator, some of the things that I did were not giant things like tax reform or the Uruguay trade round, but were small, but for me, significant things like tearing a dam down in the state of Washington and creating a free-flowing salmon river or creating a high school exchange program with kids in the republics of the former Soviet Union. And over from 1992 to 2016, when Putin got rid of the program, we had over 30,000 kids come live with American families for a year. Well, those are small things in the larger scheme, but they're significant in that to achieve them, people had to respect me and what I was doing and honor that respect by saying, well, that sounds like a good idea. I didn't have it. It wasn't a Republican idea or a Democratic idea, quite frankly. It was my idea. And they respected me, and therefore they came forward and supported this kind of thing. And that's what allowed us to – I mean, Ronald Reagan was the biggest supporter of tax reform in 1986, and I would be considered probably number two only because he had a bigger microphone. I was as passionate about it, which is lowering rates and closing loopholes, as he was. So it's a different time in that sense. And I think the public has a sense that things aren't getting done. and they want things to get done and improve their lives. The only way you do that is through compromise.
1: Yeah, you mentioned the Reagan tax cuts. You were a Democrat who voted for Reagan's tax cuts, were you not?
2: No, there were two Reagan tax bills. One was Kemp-Roth bill, which I had campaigned against when I ran for the Senate for the first time, which is the 30% tax cut. I voted against that because I thought it produced massive deficits, which it did. But the second one was in 1986, and that was the Tax Reform Act that reduced the tax rate from 50 to 28% and closed tax loopholes to pay for it so you wouldn't increase the deficit. And that's the one where I was right there with the president, with President Reagan. He was for it. I was for it. He remembered when he was an actor and tax rates were, I think, 70 or 80%, right? And when I was a player, they were that much, too. So whatever you made, you paid a lot of it in taxes. But if you get the tax rate down, you keep more of each additional dollar you earn. But you can't increase the deficit, so you eliminate loopholes. And quite frankly, that's where I made Donald Trump's enemies list. Because among the loopholes that I eliminated were a lot of real estate loopholes. And that President Reagan eliminated were a lot of real estate loopholes that ended up forcing him to pay higher taxes, but gave the rest of the people who were working a lower tax rate, and they were able to keep more of the additional dollar they earned.
1: So at that time, Donald Trump called you out back in the 80s?
2: Oh, yeah. He put me on the enemy list.
1: Wow.
2: His so-called enemy list.
1: Yeah.
2: Because I eliminated all the special deals in the tax code for real estate.
1: What kind of grief did you get from other Democrats or the Democratic Party for voting with Ronald Reagan's tax cuts and loophole adjustments?
2: I convinced most of them to vote with me. I convinced them that this was not a Republican or a Democrat. This was an American bill. And that you get both benefits. Lower rates, yeah. We certainly want lower rates. Democrats aren't against lower rates. But we also want to have not increase the deficit, so you end up closing the tax loopholes that allow you to lower the rates and make the system fair at the same time. So it had an appeal that was bipartisan. It was Ronald Reagan's initiative, and I'll give him all the credit in the world, and it would not have happened without him putting it on the front burner. But it was bipartisan after that.
1: Bill Bradley, our guest, talking about the good old days. It's been said that when the cameras are on, especially today, when the cameras are on, they're at each other's throats. But when the cameras are off and they're in the cloakroom, they're much more friendly and a different type of relationship when the cameras are off versus when the cameras are on.
2: I would have no idea. I'm not there.
1: Yeah.
2: I have no idea. When I was there, this gratuitous grandstanding demagoguery just didn't exist. I mean, occasionally, you know, I think there would be a senator who would do that. Occasionally, I felt Helms would do that on race, but and sometimes on anti-communist stuff, but not really. People came together. And again, I told you the story that I get a call one day, and Helms is somebody that I have a difficult, very difficult relationship with because of his racial stuff. But one day I get a call from his wife, and she says, our daughter's coming to town. Our granddaughter's coming to town, 17 years old, loves basketball. Would you shoot baskets with her? And I said, sure. And I said, come to this playground about four doors from where I lived in Washington. And so Senator and Mrs. Helms pull up in their 88 Oldsmobile with their granddaughter. She comes down to the court. I throw her the ball. She dribbles and shoots. It's clear she's a player. She's pretty good. So we spend a half an hour talking about how to shoot, how to get moves, how to pass, how to be a player. And afterwards, they thank me and get up and leave. And I could never think of Helms after that as simply the incarnation of evil. I thought of him as a doting grandfather. And so you see people as human beings, ultimately. Mm. And that's why you can get a level of trust and respect that allow you to compromise, because you don't think the other person is evil. You think you're just compromising to make our collective humanity maybe move an inch forward.
1: Bill Bradley, our guest for a couple of more minutes. You had a one-person show that they turned into a documentary. You can get it on YouTube. It's called Rolling Along. And in that documentary, you have a quote, and you say, never look down on people you don't understand. Tell me where that quote came from and what it means.
2: It came from my grandmother. My grandmother, who lived next door. And what she meant by that was respect people. You know, don't let, if you don't understand, you know, you might have an immigrant or you might have a banker like my father, or you might have somebody else, and you don't really understand them. So don't, you know, give respect. That's the key point here. And I think that's one of the things I try to get across in that film. By the way, that film has been on YouTube now for 2 years, and we have, I think about 24 million people who have viewed the film. And it was taken into China by Alibaba, and they put it on Youku, and in the first 3 weeks, 72 million people saw the film.
1: How about that?
2: And so it's basically me standing up, talking about my life and my views of people in America, basically.
1: Well, it's
2: and of course, the title of the film is called Rolling Along. And guess where that came from? That came from Old Man River, the song about the Mississippi. Just keeps rolling along.
1: Well, your grandmother sounds like a pretty smart woman to come up with a quote, never look down on people you don't understand. Sounds like she was a pretty good woman.
2: She was a great person. She used to sit on her front porch in a rocking chair. And my grandfather, my step-grandfather, it was her second husband, he would sit there. He was a great baseball fan. He'd listen to the Cardinals with Harry Carey and Jack Buck. I'd go over and sit with him, and occasionally she'd fix some cookies, and I'd eat the cookies. And then, you know, she'd impart, it would impart wisdom. He was an immigrant from Germany, and so he didn't get here till he was 12 years old. So he had the American experience fully and completely, and was so grateful. And I talked about a lot of that in Rolling Along.
1: Yeah. You live in New York City. When you walk the streets of New York City, do you still get recognized? Do you still get stopped on the street?
2: Sometimes, yeah.
1: Yeah.
2: By old guys.
1: do they remember you as a senator or as a basketball player?
2: Well, different people remember different things. In New York, it's probably as a, I don't know. It's probably a little more basketball. In New Jersey, it's a little bit more senator.
1: All right, fair enough. Last question for you, Senator Bill Bradley. I've always, one of the greatest Olympic moments, I think one of the great Olympics moments, happened in the 1964 Tokyo Olympics where you were playing basketball. And that was Billy Mills, the American who won the 10,000-meter race. An extraordinary race, an extraordinary moment. Did you see that? Did you know what was going on, or were you too busy playing basketball to even realize that?
2: Well, I didn't see that. No, I didn't see that. But I did walk into the stadium with Billy Mills. We had the basketball team and then some of the runners. And so I knew who he was. And it's a fabulous story. I think he's Native American. He won the 10,000 meter. It was a great, great race. And it was always something special, you know. And I think that this thing I told you I did with Jack Danforth will come out in a couple of weeks. And I think there might be some special moments in that as well. And I continue to think about rolling along as something that is, I don't think it's time. I'd hesitate to say time, it is time less, but the whole intent was to make it something that people could look at on a human level and experience for an indefinite future. So it's still alive out there.
1: Yeah, rolling along. It's on YouTube. It was produced by Frank Oz and Spike Lee. Spike Lee growing up in New York and Bill Bradley growing up on the banks of the Mississippi, becoming friends and business partners for a movie. That is an extraordinary life, Bill Bradley, from the banks of the Mississippi to the NBA championship to a Rhodes Scholar to U.S. Senator. It's been a wonderful, wonderful time talking to you. Thank you very much. Good luck to you, and bring the Knicks a couple of – all we need is four more games, all right?
2: Yeah, and remember, it is confidence, unselfishness, discipline. That kind of character is going to win it.
1: There you go. Bill Bradley.
2: And McGraw, I want to thank you, too. You do a great job. The program is really terrific. I love it.
1: Thank you. Thank you. Thank you very much. Senator Bill Bradley, be safe, and we'll talk to you down the road.
2: Take care.
1: America at Night, back in a moment.
0: From the heart of America, this is America at Night with McGraw-Millhaven.
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1: Mike Pence, former Vice President of the United States, also former talk show host. I always had a soft spot in my heart for Mike Pence being a talk show host. There was life after radio. He said over the weekend, he said that the anti-weaponization fund is deeply offensive. He also said that there's clearly been an effort to rewrite January 6th. And he also said that President Trump is not a conservative, not following the conservative principles that he espouses to. Really interesting comments coming from Mike Pence. Maybe he's writing a new book. Maybe he's going to try and run for president again. What's interesting is Mike Pence said Republicans are losing it and Democrats have lost their minds. But again, Mike Pence criticizing Democrats, not that big of a story. But the fact that he said what he said about Donald Trump, now that's newsworthy. We can talk about that next hour. All sorts of phone calls available, text messages, and yes, our newly installed voice messages were kicking it into high gear over the weekend. So we got some voice messages from some listeners as well. So we will do that next hour. So stay right there. And then, of course, if you missed any part of the Bill Bradley interview and want to hear that again or pass it on to somebody, it will be a podcast. And it'll be turned into a podcast where all fine podcasts are found. Stay right there. Our executive director is Alex Hinton. Our engineer tonight is Richard Good. I'm McGraw-Milhaven. This is America at Night on Westwood One.

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11: From ABC News, I'm Sherry Preston. With peace talks between the U.S. and Iran hanging in the balance, there are apparently some new tensions between President Trump and Israel's Prime Minister Benjamin Netanyahu. Details from ABC's Karen Hua in Washington after a phone call between the leaders.
12: Sources say Trump accused Netanyahu of being ungrateful, calling him crazy, and asking Netanyahu, "What the expletive are you doing?" The phone call came after Israel escalated its bombing campaign against Hezbollah fighters in Lebanon, ordering strikes in the capital, Beirut. That triggered a mass exodus and prompted Iran's leadership to threaten to call off peace talks with the U.S.
11: President Trump publicly thanking Netanyahu for agreeing to turn troops around in Lebanon. The President and Justice Department appear to be backing away from the so-called anti-weaponization fund after a judge ordered a pause. ABC's Jonathan Carl.
13: The President, called him up about this, asked him what he was going to do about it. He told me he's going to abide by the court's ruling. He said, look, this weaponization fund is a wonderful thing. He told me it's a wonderful thing. But what can you do? If a court says it can't happen, and right now a court is saying it can't happen, you know, what can you do? So it's stuck now in the courts.
11: Six states hold primaries today, and some of the most watched are in California. In Los Angeles, former reality star Spencer Pratt has made a splash in the mayor's race. ABC's Tim Caputo.
14: Pratt, whose unconventional campaign has surged with support, went live on the Citizen app, asking the public to report issues like potholes through the app so everyone could see who's responding to community problems.
15: We need records of our city officials failing us.
16: We are done with the Democrats. We're going to wipe the floor with these people in November.
14: In the equally close governor's race, Republican Steve Hilton has publicly asked fellow Republican Sheriff Chad Bianco to drop out in order to consolidate conservative support behind Hilton.
11: There are elections in several other states as well. 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
11: The Pentagon is promising an appeal after a federal judge ruled the department's ban on transgender soldiers is unconstitutional.
19: A judge saying the policy is both arbitrary and based upon animus, saying it violates the constitutional right to equal protection of the law. President Trump last year signed an order claiming the sexual identity of transgender service members conflicts with a soldier's commitment to honorable, truthful, and disciplined lifestyle and is harmful to military readiness.
11: ABC's Lana Moise. Police in Muscatine, Iowa say six members of the same family were killed by a relative who then took his own life. Investigators say they have found a major drug tunnel under the border between the U.S. and Mexico. The nearly 900-foot tunnel went down 21 feet, runs from Tijuana into San Diego. The Ebola outbreak in Central Africa getting worse. Details from ABC's Matt Rivers.
20: Reported confirmed deaths now more than doubling since Thursday alone, from 17 to 42. Health officials reporting more than 300 cases in the Democratic Republic of Congo and Uganda, and there could be hundreds more, with reported cases believed to be more than 1,000. Doctors Without Borders calling it unprecedented, saying the reality today is that nobody knows the true scale and severity of this outbreak.
11: Google wants to use mosquitoes to fight mosquitoes, the company asking for federal approval to release 32 million of them in California and Florida, all of them male mosquitoes, which don't bite, and they're sterilized, so if they mate with wild mosquitoes, that could cut down on the bug population. Sherry Preston, ABC News.
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1: Are we still at war with Iran? It's not technically a war. I mean, it's a war if you call exchanging missiles and drones and stuff a war. Then, yes, it's a war technically. But are we still at it? Yeah. It's not happening the way that Trump thought it was. We've talked about it. Just reality. Both sides, they've got their haves and their have-nots. And the have-nots for America's got to give everything up. You got to give in to everything. Everything. Everything. For Iran, their have-nots are, we're not doing that, and you got to give us everything. Guess what? That ain't happening.
2: If it's not a great deal, we're not making it.
3: President Trump is demanding Iran reopen the Strait of Hormuz, agree to never develop a nuclear weapon, and allow the U.S. to remove Iran's highly enriched uranium. Iran demanding the U.S. release $12 billion in frozen Iranian assets. But President Trump says no money will be exchanged until further notice. The agreement being negotiated is expected to extend the ceasefire, not end the conflict, which will mean high prices at the pump as one of the world's main oil routes remains out of action.
1: And speaking of Jerusalem, we'll get into that because Lebanon is getting pummeled by Israel as they continue to move forward. So they have, what, 60 or 70% of Gaza now? And as we talk about all this stuff, what's the one thing we're not talking about? What does Israel think of it? Because at the end of the day, if they're not happy, it ain't going to get done with Iran. And right now, I don't see any end in sight. Trump is playing the game of look how close we are all the time. The reason is he's trying to use his influence in the market to keep prices down. We've talked about this. You can do that for so long. But at some point in time, reality's going to set in. When this is all over, whenever that is, we will get a chance to see what is left and what is not left. And do I think there's anything left? Well, if you listen to, you know, the likes of Kevin Hassett and all of these guys, oh, we got more than enough. We're good to go.
4: This is a very limited agreement if it happens. It would open up the Strait of Hormuz. It would establish for talks on those trickier issues regarding Iran's nuclear program, but it would not resolve any of them. That said, the optimism is clearly being expressed, not just by people in the administration, but by sources I have talked to in the region.
1: Be optimistic. Nothing's getting done the way that everybody wants. Because remember, the whole thing is both sides have to feel they have a win in this moment in time. Both sides do. Do I think both sides think they're going to get a win overall? They think they're going to get something. But we're in this now. And you got the likes of Mark Levin and everybody out there screaming and yelling, finish it, don't take anything. What does that even mean? You know, when I ask people that all the time, what exactly does that mean? Does it mean put 200,000-300,000 boots on the ground? And tomorrow we got our military analyst on, my clients. I'm going to ask him, it's going to be all about what does it look like if we had to actually go to ground? How does that look? What's the reality of what happens to our men and women who have to go if that is the thing that everybody screams, right? This generation, there's a generation out there who thinks we got to finish this, we got to go, we got to do all this stuff, and it has to be this way or we're screwed. Okay, so what does that look like? What does that look like? How many is it really going to take? Because this is in Iraq, right? This isn't Venezuela. I mean, Trump could go out there and brag about Venezuela all they want. Venezuela was a bunch of hungry people who were all willing to snitch on the guy that was running the place to get the opportunity to run the place themselves and to probably get a few bucks in their pocket. And we care about the money here in America when it comes to our pocketbooks because we are a pocketbook society, right? They always talk about dinner table. What's on the dinner table? What's a conversation around the dinner table? The kitchen table. What's that?
5: 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We started out with billions of barrels of private and government inventories, and we still are in the billions. And so there's plenty of runway. But also, you know, there's a lot of pressure on Iran to finally agree to the president's terms.
1: What's the pressure for them? So you tell me people, right, you tell me they killed 40,000 of their own people. We've seen what they've done to their own people. So you tell me today what exactly is the worry that they have. If they're willing to kill 40,000 people, 50,000 people, you not think they're willing to go the extra in this situation? Of course they are. Of course they are. And billions, that's a lie, Kevin. If you were to do the strategic petroleum reserves, we have 365 million barrels left, give or take, and we're eating them up fast. If we were to throw in the crude, the commercial crude stocks, that's just separate, we've got 441 million. In total, we've got 800 million. So it's not billions. It's about 800 million. And that's if we threw in the commercial stocks. If it's just the strategic petroleum reserve, we have about 300 million left. Why does that matter? Because the economy's stupid. Like I said, I don't think we have felt inflation when it comes to the grocery store and the other things coming.
5: Energy prices are high, and they're high around the world. Gas prices are high. That's extremely frustrating, and it's something that we're working on, doing lots of different things to minimize the disruption, and hopefully, again, that the problem in the Gulf will be over soon, and then things will go back to normal.
1: We are months into this thing. There doesn't seem to be any end in sight. And now people just go, eh, when you hear it. Eh, what do you think's going to happen? Eh, I don't know. I don't know what's going to happen. Because every day we're closer and closer, yet further away. Every day it's already happened. Last week it's like, we're this close to having this thing, this close. You're like, no way. Yeah, this close. What's the sticking point? The only two things that matter. Nuclear and the Straits of Hormuz. Okay. Well, there you go then. What do you think? 323-538-2423 at Chad Benson Show. Jirax, your Insta. All the other goodies right here. Meanwhile, with all that going on, America's 250th. Are you excited? The bands that are showing up are who? What? Is there anybody left? Everybody drop out. By the way, the memes over the weekend of who will not be performing are spectacular. From the Partridge Family to the Brady Bunch Johnny Bravo. Just, it's so spectacular.
0: The president responding to the cancellations on social media, floating the idea of scrapping the entire 16-day event with a Make America Great Again rally instead. Some critics have argued his administration has politicized the event. Freedom 250 is separate from the congressionally established commission known as America 250. It's unclear what information the artists were given by Freedom 250 organizers.
1: Yeah, so over the weekend, you know, he went on one of his rants on Truth. I understand artists are getting the yips having to do with their performances on Wednesday. So I'm thinking about bringing the number one attraction anywhere in the world, the man who gets much larger audience than Elvis in his prime, and he does so without a guitar, the man who loves our country more than anyone else, the man who some say is the greatest president in history. Now I want you to remember, this is that man who is truthing that out. The GOAT, Donald J. Trump, to take the place of these highly paid third-rate artists and give a major speech rallying the country forward like I've done ever since being president. 2 years ago, the United States was dead. Now we have the hottest country anywhere in the world. I don't want the so-called artists that get paid far too much money who aren't happy. I only want to be surrounded by happy people, smart people, successful people, and people that know how to win. So by copy of this truth, I am ordering my representatives to look at the feasibility of doing an America is Back rally on Wednesday, Washington, D.C., the same time, same location, only great patriots invited. It will be a wild and beautiful celebration of America, President Donald J. Trump. No. Even Matt Walsh, supporter of Trump, right? Over there at Daily Wire. I'm actually pretty pissed at how badly they've bungled America 250. The first, they tried to invite Milli Vanilli and a bunch of absurdly washed-up generic one-hit wonders. Then, when that didn't work, they decided to convert the event into a Trump rally where Trump will talk about himself for 90 minutes. This should have been a massive, raucous celebration of the country in its 250-year history. Now it'll be a political rally identical to the tens of millions of other ones we've already seen. Yeah. Look, doing this should have been honored. But how it was pitched and what we're hearing, I think I understand why some people got maybe a little nervous. Should be about politics. Should be about celebrating America. Greatest experiment in human history. We should go. We should celebrate it. Should want to do it. Even if you're a super lefty, it doesn't matter. It's not about the president. It's not about you. It's about this amazing country. But like everything, it becomes too political. And he's right. If this becomes what Trump wants it to become now, it's going to be, I'm the greatest, I'm the best, I'm the most amazing. That's why I have my face in the $250 bill soon. That's why I'm going to be up at Mount Rushmore. And it's going to become more divisive, and it's going to become for a select group of people and not all of America. And that should frustrate us all. What do you think? Let me know. 323-538-2423 at Chad Benson Show. Chirac, Insta, happy Monday. Hope you guys are doing well. A lot of stuff to get to today. Our buddy Jim Kennedy is going to join us midterm Mondays. First, Bulwark Capital. Awesome opportunity for you. 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

0: organizations are structured. IBM's annual CEO study shows that adopting new tools is no longer enough. Leaders are actively redesigning decision-making structures, clarifying accountability, and reshaping the C-suite to drive greater business impact. The study found that 76% of organizations now have a chief AI officer, up from 26% a year ago, and nearly two-thirds of CEOs say they are comfortable using AI to help inform major strategic decisions. The study also showed that organizations with an AI-first leadership approach are scaling more AI initiatives than their peers. The message is clear. 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
3: The nation is divided. It's a bizarre situation going on right now. Democrats, Republicans, everybody's picking their states, right? That's what we wanted, right? We're a republic. And founding fathers wanted the states to run themselves, give people the opportunity to live under different ways of life, potentially, governance. But it's funny to watch some states. California is a perfect example. They got their big primary tomorrow. What will happen? What won't happen? But I want you to listen to this. This was on the other night. We've talked about this before. This is Bill Maher talking about the cost of California and the way they do business comparatively to other parts of the country who spend less but get more, even in red states.
4: Did you know that a black fourth grader in Mississippi is 2.5 times as likely to be proficient in math and reading as one in California? Mississippi is kicking our ass in education, and for way less money. We're 37th in fourth grade reading, they're 9th. Texas is kicking our ass in green energy. The average time to get solar panels connected there is 3 to 4 months. About 1,000 days faster than it took me. Remember when I was trying to get my solar hooked up? It would have been quicker to build a windmill. Texas has passed California in solar and blows away California when it comes to wind and energy storage. How does a state with no pro-climate policies produce better climate results than a state where, here, even though we have so much better stickers on our bumper Prius, bumper stickers on our Priuses, you know what I'm saying. I'll tell you why. Because you're allowed to build there. Because every third person in Texas isn't someone whose job it is to make sure nothing gets done. Democrats, these are your issues. Education, race, the environment. And I say this with love. You're losing to the Waffle House car on the lawn states.
3: Ooh. True. True. You've made it so it's impossible to do business. You've made it so it's impossible to do anything because you've decided you want to make sure that there are so many obstacles in a way to do something that by the time you get ready to actually go and do it, is it worth it? That's the frustrating thing. And we're seeing it more and more. 323-538-2423 at Chad Benson Show is your X, your Insta, YouTube, and more right here on the Chad Benson Show. I mean, think about that. Solar, windmill. I mean, you name it. They've got it. California imports their oil, a vast majority of it, from the Middle East. Why? Because even though they have tons of oil there, they don't want to drill. Because it's about making sure that everything's great, fantastic. All the while, who's suffering? The people of California. What do you think? Which brings me to this. Who do you want doing that? Republican or Democrat? Who do you want doing this? Republican or Democrat? Should a Democrat do this or a Republican do that? What do you think?
5: Everyone's heard the, oh, I want a Democrat making my coffee and a Republican doing my taxes. Those are obvious. We know those. I want to live in a city where the environmental engineers are Democrats, but I drive on roads that were designed by civil engineers that are Republicans. I want my OBGYN to be a Democrat, but if I'm getting surgery of any kind, I want my surgeon to be a Republican. I want my home to be constructed by a Republican, but I want my interior decorator to be a Democrat. Now, if I do something bad to my husband, I want my defense lawyer to be a Democrat, but if my husband does something bad to me, I want my divorce lawyer to be a Republican. If I want a nice, beautiful flower arrangement, I want a Democrat florist. But if I want to arrange my body to be beautiful, I want a Pilates instructor that is Republican. If I want a cocktail, my bartender has to be a Democrat, but if I want a beer or a mead, has to be a Republican. If I want an extravaganza, I need a Democrat event planner, but if I need a personal bodyguard, I need a Republican. Really dramatic acting geniuses have to be a Democrat, but really funny, no-holds-bar comedians have to be Republican.
3: Yeah, that about sums it up perfectly. We live in a different country in so many ways, and both are needed. Unfortunately, both want to destroy the other. Let me know what you think. Love hearing from all of you. Coming up, Jim Kennedy, Kennedy Institute of Public Policy Research. Chad Benson Show.
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1: It's that time of the day. It's Monday. So we sit down, talk to our good buddy Jim Kennedy, Kennedy Institute of Public Policy Research. We talk about midterms because midterm Mondays. Jim, this week, let's just get it out there first. There's a lot of stuff going on this week. As we get closer and closer to the summer, there's going to be more and more opportunities for midterms to be flying in runoffs. What do we got going on this week?
2: Oh, California, this is a big week. We've got probably as many primaries this week, of course, heading off with my home state of California. We've got a governor's race, no Senate races, but we've got a bunch of, we have 54 House seats up, and those have all been redistricted courtesy of Gavin Newsom and Prop 50 since we at least had elections in 2024. So there's a lot of key things. Nancy Pelosi is retiring after 147 years in the House, and that seat's up for grabs with a couple of interesting people in there. And we've got Kevin Kiley, who is a kind of a pain in the keister of the Democrats in California. He got elected to the House in 2024, and he's up. But remember, a lot of those seats, there's been a net decline of five Republican seats if these go out the way that they're expected to. So the Republicans had 10 seats. They're now down. They're going to be down to 5 seats. Now, again, this isn't a state that votes 60-40 for Democrats. So if you're figuring 5 out of 54, you're basically well under the representation that there should be. But again, House seats are not proportional. It's not the way it works. But between that and Texas, that's kind of turned out to be about a net zero in this whole redistricting battle. But yeah, those are the key ones. We've also got New Mexico's up, New Jersey, Iowa, and South Dakota this week.
1: So let's talk about Texas last week. Obviously, big deal between Paxton and Cornyn, but there was a bunch of other stuff that took place that we didn't touch upon, including some people like Chip Roy losing their, you know, their runoff. That all of that is rather fascinating when you think about somebody. When you think somebody who is MAGA and Republican, like Chip Roy is one of the people that you think about.
2: Yeah, but I think he kind of had some outs with Trump towards the end of it, and he lost to a fully MAGA-backed person for the AG's spot in the runoff of that. We've also had a couple of, on the Democrat, there are a couple of key Democrat runoffs, because, again, Texas lost about 5 seats. If you remember, Jasmine Crockett got redistricted out. She ran for the Senate and lost to James Tallarico, who will be in the race now with Ken Paxton for the Senate, which will be one of the most watched Senate races in America, and maybe one of the most expensive Senate races in America. But other Democrats that made it through was Christian Menefee beating Al Green. Both of them were incumbents in that, not in that seat, but both were incumbents that because of the redistricting, they kind of got Christian got bumped out of his seat, moved over, ran against Al Green. Al Green is in his mid to late 70s, so it's kind of Christian's in his mid 30s to 40. So it's kind of more of a generational change. Colin Allred, who had been a senatorial candidate against Ted Cruz in 2024, ran again for a CD33 seat, and he won against Julie Johnson. Johnny Garcia won, may not know the name, but the person he ran against, Maureen Galindo, was noted nationally for some of her anti-Semitic remarks about ICE trained with the

0: IDF and the Jews run all the banking and control all the money in America, and we've been infiltrated by Israel making our decisions and crazy things like that, that were so far out there that even the National Party said, whoa, whoa, wait, hang on here. We may not necessarily stand by exactly what she says, because she'd actually won the first part of the primary but didn't get the 50%, so there was a runoff on it for CD35 in Texas. Total, there were 26 Democrat runoffs and 15 House runoffs, and now everybody will move on along until November, and Texas will get bombarded with ads, I'm sure, for the Paxton Tallarico Senate race, starting probably already going on down there, just like we've been getting bombarded for gubernatorial in California.
1: Yes, we have been talking to Jim Kennedy, Kennedy Institute of Public Policy Research. It doesn't matter where you go, Jim, those things are everywhere. We started getting them on this past week. They've been flooding in. Where I'm starting to get text on the local line of just how many more of these things we have to listen to. I'm like, oh, they haven't even really started yet. Wait for the next month or so. You're gonna wish you heard us talking rather than this commercial. That's how insane. I mean, it's crazy. We will go through a stop set. And that's where the commercials play. And you will hear one commercial from one guy, and he will sandwich it with almost an identical commercial at the end. And in between, there'll be three other ones.
0: Yeah, no, it's crazy. I mean, the funny thing in California, now during the presidential elections, we don't get any advertising for any of the national stuff because California is a deep blue state. No one's going to spend money in California. No Republican is because they're going to lose. No Democrat needs to because they're going to win without it. It was funny because then I would go to Nevada, which had always been a battleground state, where my mother lived, and then turn on her TV in October, and you'd get the same thing. Every TV, every commercial was a block of partisan ads for somebody, either for president or the House or the Senate or governor up there. And in California, you would never get those in the presidential election years. It'd be gone. It was like, okay, you know, maybe I missed them. Well, you know what? After going through the last 6 weeks of California with being bombarded with Becerra versus Steyer ad, it has been ridiculous because Steyer has spent over $210 million on ads in California. And I can't turn on a YouTube video. I can't turn on an ad. I can't turn on a TV program that's got local advertising on it that doesn't have one of these. It is just nuts. Everything is just a Steyer ad or a Becerra ad. I actually have seen one Steve Hilton ad. And oddly enough, I saw an ad for the person who is running for the GOP in the Senate or in the House primary in my district. Did not know the person even existed. I'd not seen many ads. I'd seen a couple from the Democratic incumbent. But the first time I saw an ad was the other day for the Republicans. Like, oh, so that's who's running in my district. Very interesting to know.
1: Crazy. Talking to Jim Kennedy, Kennedy Institute of Public Policy Research. All right, Jim, let's talk about California, because the focus, as much money as Steyer and all these people are spending on governor, nobody's paying attention to that. Nationwide, there is a race that is going on. It is the mayor's race, which, again, is a bizarre situation. We're talking about the mayor's race in L.A. There's a reason for that, though, because you have Karen Bass, who Samuel Jackson came out the other day and endorsed. And I've got to be honest, I was shocked because she's awful. She's bad at the job. And she's not just kind of bad at the job. She's awful at the job. But then you've got a guy who's pissed because his house burned down. Yes, he's a former reality star. Yes, he talked about some weird stuff like the earth was flat and whatnot earlier. But at the same time, what do you have to lose when it comes to picking a mayor?
0: Yeah, that's kind of the way I've been kind of looking at this. I see all these people that are posting on Twitter or Twitter on X about, you know, oh, no, you know, reality star. Oh, my gosh. Heaven forbid. It's like, sure, he's going to be a danger to L.A. Yeah, Karen Bass burned down 10,000 homes. But sure, Spencer Pratt's a real danger to Los Angeles. What have you really got to lose at this point? If he burns down less than 10,000 houses, it's a win. If he gets people off the street, it's a win. So I don't know what you have to lose. You've got Bass, and then you've got Nithya Raman, who's been a councilwoman for the last 6 years. She was elected in 2020, who is DSA adjacent. She's not fully DSA because she has said that maybe they shouldn't defund all of the police. So that's gotten her in trouble with the Democratic Socialists of America. So it's her and it's Bass and it's Pratt that are running for the two runoff seats. Pratt's got a tough battle because, again, it's about It's about 1.2 million Democrats in the city of LA registered, and about 365,000 registered Republicans, and about 155,000 registered no party preferences in the city of LA. So he's got an uphill battle. He'll probably make it into the runoff. The polls have all been within the margin of error, and I've seen three polls in the last couple of days. They're all within the margin of error, and they all have a different person at the top. One has Pratt, one has Bass, one has Rahman, and they're all within 1 or 2 points of each other, and most of these polls are 4 or 5 point MOEs, margin of errors on them. So it's going to be a very tight battle come Tuesday for it. Hopefully for the Republicans, he can get Pratt into the runoff with Bass, but it's still going to be an uphill battle either way, because there's still going to be enough Democrats that didn't have their houses burned down, or don't trip over the homeless, or don't get chased by a crazy person with a needle looking for more meth in Los Angeles, for them to still vote Democrat, because they still, they don't think that, oh no, I can't elect somebody who Trump's endorsed, because that would be the real danger to Los Angeles. It really is crazy. We're getting to a point where I don't want to say inflection point, but if something doesn't change in LA, it may not be fixable at this point. The state of California hasn't gotten there yet, but it's close. It's about an election away from it. But yeah, the city's mayoral race is getting a lot of attention, and it'll be very interesting to see how it turns out.
1: Jim, I just wish, and again, I think for Pratt, he gets by here, and he can get at least one, maybe two debates, hopefully. I think it exposes her. But I would love for him to look and go, okay, tell everybody what I'm going to do that you're telling everybody I'm going to destroy everything. What am I going to destroy? Am I going to destroy the fact that we're going to no longer have to have poop on the ground, or people are no longer going to have to sit there and watch people shoot up and die because you guys think it's a lifestyle choice? What exactly is the fear that I am going to, do to the city of Los Angeles that hasn't already been done to it?
0: He's associated with Donald Trump. We can't turn the city over to Donald Trump. Don't you understand that? But seriously, but that's the argument that they make. Bass has been in debates with them. None of them have gone well for her. I would really hope there are a couple debates if it is Pratt and Bass, but I would really question if she will show up for them. There'd been two. She did badly in them. A third one she pulled out on the day before, and then both Rahman and Pratt pulled out too because they didn't want to debate. There was no point in them debating each other. They both want to go after Bass because she's the mayor. So she's done horribly. She's done terribly in the job. And there is no real reason other than you just vote for the person with the D next to their name. And while I say that, and for the rest of the country, that may be something that they think is silly, but it is a real thing in California, and more so in Los Angeles than in other parts of the state, that they will just look for the person. They will go find the D and they'll vote for that person, whether they've heard of them or not. They probably heard of Karen Bass, but again, their house hasn't been broken into. No one has thrown poop on their car when they drove down the street. And there isn't an encampment out in front of their kid's school, though they're pretty lucky from what I understand. If that's one of the cases, one of the Rahman's problems with Rahman is that she wouldn't address homeless encampments and, people that had mental challenges within about 100 yards of a school and that got her a lot of flack because she wouldn't address the problem. I mean, Pratt's solutions, if you listen to the Democrats, are mean because he wants to basically relocate them to an area outside of Los Angeles and get them treatment and get them cleaned up and then let them come back because there's no space in LA for it. We're a very densely populated area. He wants to go out where there's areas like into the desert where there's large areas where they can build a farm or whatever you want to call it for this type of situation. He also, basically wants more police, and that's, heaven forbid, a bad idea for the people that in Los Angeles. And, he wants to address the problem with rebuilding, with the permitting. They originally said the LA City Council, because they were getting flack after the fires, said because it was going to be extremely, it's just the permitting process is something over $50,000, I believe, in Los Angeles to build a house. And they said, well, we'll waive the, or Karen Bass promised to waive the permitting when she met with Trump about 2 weeks after the fires. Well, the city council said, well, hang on, this is our job. You just can't say that. We will have to investigate it. It took them 54 weeks. It wasn't until February of this year that they finally passed a resolution to basically not charge people for permitting to rebuild their houses in the Palisades that are within the city of Los Angeles. And when you ask them why did it take them 54 weeks and why they hadn't gotten it done before then, well, you don't understand. It's a very complex issue. Yeah, it's a complex issue because the city's got almost $1 billion deficit and they could have collected $250 million in permitting fees to help plug that deficit if they didn't waive the fees. And they were seriously considering not doing it for a fiscal reason, though they figured that the public relations part of it would be so bad that they couldn't do it because they couldn't run again for office. If they did, they would be so much, they'd be called out so much for such an evil thing to do that they finally capitulated after 54 weeks and passed it. So that's Los Angeles kind of in a nutshell.
1: 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We'll do it again on Friday.
0: Thanks, Chad.
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17: 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No. Deep doo-doo? Yeah. The Chad Benson Show.
1: Horror movies, we've said it for years, moneymakers. Absolute moneymakers. Cheap to make. When you do it right, you've got a built-in audience. Now, Hollywood's gone. We got a super built-in audience. Because the reason? Plenty of people out there who already have an audience. Who have already built up an audience on YouTube. And that maybe, if we take some of that stuff that they're doing, give them a little bit of money, and we've got a hit. How big of a hit? Massive hit. The movie Backrooms this weekend.
18: Found the place. It's massive in there.
1: Directed by a, well, then 19-year-old, now 20-year-old. That's right, a 20-year-old. Youngest director, the feature, to hit number one ever. A24 does all these indie movies, $118 million worldwide on a tiny budget. Kane Parsons has taken this in a to a place that many people are shocked it has got to.
19: Migrating here to this version of filmmaking under the sort of Hollywood notion, if you want to call it that, I think feels like I have an engine for what I do.
1: Yes. And that engine is? He does stuff on the internet. And he's not leaving that anytime soon. But between this and Obsession, which is 3 weeks in a row, it has outgrossed its opening weekend. You are seeing what's going on in Hollywood. Built-in audiences and people who have a vision and can do stuff already in Hollywood-like form without $200 million to make millions of dollars. 323-538-2423 at Chad Benson Show. Chirac, your Insta, your YouTube, and everything else. We'll talk a little bit more about this later right here on the Chad Benson Show. Coming up, hour number two of the program, more on Iran. What is going on there? Stuff. That's what's going on there. But what kind of stuff? Exactly. More on the 250. America's concert. It's not a concert, but may now be a concert of Trump, the greatest president that's ever lived. Do you guys know him? Anybody? Well, he may show up. You don't know. You're like, George Washington's going to show up? Talk a bit about that World Cup. U.S. played one of its final two warm-ups last night. We'll talk a bit about that as we head in. What are we, 10 days away from the World Cup start? Oh, man, I'm getting kind of pumped. Hour number two straight ahead. Chad Benson Show.
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27: Sherry, Preston, Russia with an overnight reminder that the war with Ukraine continues. Hundreds of drones and missiles launched at the capital of Kyiv. 16 killed, including a 3-year-old boy. Hundreds of people wounded. The fragile ceasefire with Iran is holding amid word that President Trump called Israeli Prime Minister Netanyahu on Monday.
28: The phone call came after Israel escalated its bombing campaign against Hezbollah fighters in Lebanon, ordering strikes in the capital, Beirut. That triggered a mass exodus and prompted Iran's leadership to threaten to call off peace talks with the U.S. President Trump has since claimed to have brokered a de-escalation. Trump says talks with Iran are now resuming at a rapid pace.
27: ABC's Karen Waugh in Washington. Defense Secretary Pete Hegseth blocking the promotion of several senior Navy officers.
29: They include African Americans, women, and white men who were blocked from promotions for various reasons, including participating in DEI or diversity, equity, and inclusion initiatives. The Pentagon saying military promotions are given to those who have earned them. The department will never consider the color of a service member's skin or their gender as a factor in promotions.
27: ABC's Lana Moise. A judge says the Defense Department policy banning transgender service members is unconstitutional. The Justice Department says it will comply with a court order temporarily blocking the so-called anti-weaponization fund set up after President Trump settled his lawsuit with the IRS.
30: What's really happening is open revolt in Congress over this fund. And the president, I think, by coming out and saying, I'm going to abide by the court's rulings on this, is trying to forestall an effort to kill it in Congress.
27: ABC's Jonathan Carl. The mayor of Newark is calling for Delaney Hall to be closed. That privately run ICE detention center has been at the center of protests for weeks now. You're listening to ABC News.
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27: Six people killed in Muscatine, Iowa, all by the same gunman who the police chief found and says they tried to stop on Monday afternoon.
33: While talking to Ryan Willis McFarland, he took his own life. Officers and EMS personnel rendered aid. However, he was pronounced deceased at the scene.
27: The shootings took place in three separate locations, and all of the victims are believed to be family members of that gunman, Ryan McFarland. New information now about health screenings at airports ahead of the World Cup, which gets underway next week amid the Ebola outbreak in Central Africa.
28: The games are expected to draw up to 7 million visitors to the U.S., raising concern about the possible spread of Ebola from Africa. Confirmed cases in the DR Congo have jumped more than 20% in a single day. But one aid group warns the outbreak may be much larger, pointing to delays in detection and limited contact tracing. Americans returning from the DRC, Uganda and South Sudan must now re-enter the U.S. through four designated airports for mandatory screenings.
27: ABC's Hannah Patah. A teenage girl competing in a barrel racing event in Las Vegas was arrested over the weekend after she allegedly stabbed three competition horses with a pocket knife at a barn. According to police and event organizers, the 17-year-old has been booked on 15 counts of animal maiming. All the horses will be okay. I'm Sherry Preston, ABC News.
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1: Iran. That's still going on, you know. I mean, nothing's really happening. They're sending back and forth memos. But nothing's happening. I mean, they're in the midst of a ceasefire, but they're bombing each other. I mean, that's all going on. Outside of that, I don't know what else there is to say. I have a feeling this is going to be Trump's words and the optimism and all this stuff is stuff that's used, for the most part, for the market. Okay, it's used for the market. What can it do to smooth the market out, keep the market feeling okay, in hopes that something is going to happen that is going to see us finish this thing quickly? Yeah, I don't think that's happening quickly. I don't. Many people don't think it's happening quickly. At this point in time, I think this is going to be a very drawn-out, tit-for-tat thing, even when they get some sort of ceasefire-ish where they decide to negotiate. I still think that is going to take months for it to do. So, because we've seen this, right? How many times have we seen, oh, quick, they got a deal. They got us 99% done. And then you're like, what's it missing? All of the stuff that matters. Well, then it's not 99% done. It's 1% done. 1%.
2: It is like this low-level conflict now that's just continuing despite what the president says and despite, you know, Secretary Hegseth saying the Iranian military has been decimated. So Iran shot down this MQ-9 Reaper, as you mentioned. That's a very expensive American drone. They're able to carry that out in terms of their air defenses. And then one new detail emerged over the weekend. Last week, the Iranians fired a ballistic missile at Kuwait, and it was shot down. And again, the American military secretary said didn't make this public, but ABC News reported and we confirmed several American soldiers and contractors were injured as the debris from that missile fell down. It would appear on an American base, so it was close to target there. And the Pentagon didn't make that public. So a low-level armed conflict continues. As you mentioned, Israeli forces are advancing farther and farther into Lebanon. There isn't a final agreement even in Gaza at this point. And the president, as you talked about in the last segment, is just sort of creating, you know, wish casting for where he wants this to go with his social media posts. So this war is not, you know, ending, it looks like, anytime soon.
1: No, I don't think it is. And remember, there's a lot at play here. First of all, the nuclear side of stuff. Well, what's it at? I couldn't tell you. Are they at 60%, 90%? Have they got a bomb yet? Because that was, I mean, we've been told it's 2 weeks. They're close to a bomb. Have they sorted it out? Because it feels like it's been longer than 2 weeks. I have no idea. What I do know is ego plays a role in this. Trump cannot allow Obama to be seen as a winner. Look, was Obama's entire thing that he did with the JCPOA, was that the greatest thing ever? There were lots of holes in it. There was no doubt. There were lots of holes in it. And I've always said at some point in time, I still think they're going to effort down the road to do what they can to get a bomb if they continue to be the pains in the asses that they are and always being maligned and attacked. At some point in time, you say enough is enough. I remember Glenn Greenwald was on with the Jubilee thing. If you've not seen it, it's 1 versus 20. So it depends. So you could be a MAGA person, you could be super liberal, and then there's, you know, 20 people that are opposed to your views, and you go up and you debate them. He said the mistake that they have made is they've not tried to get one. Now, they put a fatwa out there. They followed it. They have not tried to get one. And everybody's like, well, they've enriched now. Well, of course they have. They're getting threatened all the time, and they enriched. Why? Well, Trump threw away the JCPOA, so there's nothing to stop them at that point in time. And then you've got to think about, again, the ego side of it, which is Trump cannot allow Obama's Iran nuclear deal to be perceived as better. Cannot happen. Cannot happen. Now, for the people out there who live and breathe in the Trump world, he can do no wrong. Don't have to worry about that, right? They could have a nuclear bomb. They could have tens of billions of dollars in cash. And they'll still think Trump's played 4D chess. But for the average person, they're looking around going, I feel like we put ourselves in a position where they're going to walk out of this stronger and richer, and that ain't good.
2: And this is, again, the Obama comparison. So Iran might keep the enriched uranium. That would be a better deal than Obama got in terms of it's still highly enriched at this point. And then what the Iranians are asking for is anywhere from 12 to 24 billion in frozen assets. A lot of it's in the region, to be given back to them. That would be hugely embarrassing to President Trump, because he mercilessly mocked President Obama for returning other Iranian assets that have been frozen. They've been held for decades. That was just 1.7 billion. I want to repeat, what the Iranians are asking for is between 12 and 24 billion. And in total, the broad estimate is that there's $100 billion in Iranian assets frozen around the world. Iran is going to demand all that back. So Obama, 1.7 billion mocked by President Trump. Right now, the Iranians are pushing for 12 to 24, and there's a possible pool of $100 billion that Iran is going to demand go back to it in the long term if there's a serious and permanent peace agreement.
1: He can't have that. That is a cannot happen situation in his mind. Because if that happens, I mean, first of all, if they enrich themselves, have tons of money coming in, they control potentially a portion of the straits. I mean, he's painted himself into a corner, and he can't figure out how to get out of it. So the best thing to do, just drag it on. Stalemate. And continue. I think in his mind, he thinks, if I can continue to talk about how close we are all the time, how we're edging closer, how we're getting a little bit closer, if I can continue to do this and this, what's going to happen is we can drag this thing out long enough that eventually people will just get used to prices at a certain area. And I mean, that's the way I think he's looking at it. Because on top of all of that, you have other issues. Lebanon, they're in Beirut now, in the suburbs of Beirut, Israel is. They're pushing on. President today of Lebanon came out and said, what the hell's going on? Right? You're expanding. You're doing this. Why? He wants no part of this, Bibi and the likes. They want no part of what's going on with Trump trying to negotiate something. So the more they can drag this out as well. This is just a never-ending nightmare that we should never have been in. But we are. And because of that, I expect prices to stay a little bit high. I expect Trump to do everything he can, you know, via his announcements of stuff to try to push things down. Do I think that's going to happen? It'll work for only so long. And eventually, it's going to fail. Eventually. At this moment in time, you know, depending on the day, it'll be okay, and then it won't be okay, and then it'll go down, it'll go up. But we've said it. It's going to stay in that $75 to $80 all the way up to $100 until something really breaks. And I would love to say it's going to break in the direction where it crashes, gas prices go down, inflation drops. That I don't think is going to happen anytime soon.
0: The energy prices are high, and they're high around the world. Gas prices are high. That's extremely frustrating, and it's something that we're working on, doing lots of different things to minimize the disruption, and hopefully, again, that the problem in the Gulf will be over soon, and then things will go back to normal.
1: I hope. I think we all hope. We all hope things are going to go back to normal, whatever normal is at this moment in time. I know one thing that's not normal. America 250, America Fest, Fest of America, whatever it's supposed to be. The celebration that is coming is not normal, because now we have a fight between people that would be performing normally outside of maybe Flo Rida. But for the most part, you would see at a fair are not going to be at America 250. Now Trump wants to cancel the whole thing. He wants to let the Kennedy Center fall apart because it's no longer the Trump Kennedy Center. I mean, the rants and ravings of somebody who is just pissed off is tremendous. And now you go and you're like, okay, so this America, first of all, this America 250 Festy Mabob or whatever the hell it was. So we don't get to see Milli Vanilli. First of all the artists should have went there to perform for America and bring us together. This shouldn't have been political. It should be a celebration. And instead, it's become a nightmare.
3: The president responding to the cancellations on social media, floating the idea of scrapping the entire 16-day event with a Make America Great Again rally instead. Some critics have argued his administration has politicized the event. Freedom 250 is separate from the congressionally established commission known as America 250. It's unclear what information the artists were given by Freedom 250 organizers.
1: Yeah. Well, it became a little bit more political. Now Trump wants everything scratched, where he said maybe he'll show up, the greatest president of all time, to do it all. Maybe. I mean, at this point in time, scrap it. Let's all move on. What do you think? Let me know. 323-538-2423 at Chet Benson Show is your X, your Insta, Bulwark Capital. 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
2: The ghost of Epstein has risen again. Did it on Friday. Pam Bondi, she sat down and kind of got grilled by a bunch of Democrats. Only one Republican showed up for this.
3: This was her sort of mess to begin with. People like Bondi and now the FBI director, they were people who, before Trump was even elected, said this is why we need Trump in the White House to release all these files. And then when she said that Epstein's client list was sitting on her desk, everybody got excited. And then it turned out that there was no client list, and documents that were put out at first under her watch were duplicative.
2: It's very interesting that the people that Trump has gone after when it comes to primarying, a vast majority of them were all people who wanted the Epstein files released and or voted to get those released. And she blames Todd Blanche. She says it's all Blanche's fault. All of it is. It's all on him.
4: All of the mistakes that we saw, the redactions, not protecting survivors, she continues to push that back onto the acting AG, Todd Blanche, who, by the way, was Donald Trump's former personal lawyer.
2: Yes, he was. And the whole thing is not going anywhere. I told you guys this. It is not going anywhere. The Epstein stuff is out there. It's not going anywhere anytime soon. They're going to push and continue to push. They're going to prod and continue to prod. I still think there's something there that is going to come out. Now, how big is it? Is it going to be earth-shattering? That I don't know. But I still think it's out there.
5: And finally, I know the DOJ wants to say they're done with this document production. The problem is they've taken down documents before we were able to go over to the DOJ and look at the unredacted versions. They took down some of the most significant documents, two of them involving Virginia Giuffre's case and other things, the picture of Epstein at in a room where it's got CIA written on the boxes. That's been taken down.
2: 323-538-2423 at Chad Benson Show. That is your X, your Insta, your YouTube. We'll have another video up later on tonight. If you have a chance to check us out right here, helps us out on the Chad Benson Show.
5: We want to be able to look at all these files. They can't keep those documents down after they've already produced them.
2: So what happens from here? Get Blanche in there, get them all under oath, see what comes of it. That's an absolute must. Will that happen anytime soon? That I don't know. Meanwhile, we didn't talk about it on Friday much, but the Ebola virus is very Ebola-y. There's over 1,000 plus people that have it. Spread is becoming a bit quicker. Should you freak out about it? No.
6: The top official of the WHO traveled to the Democratic Republic of Congo this weekend, which is the epicenter. He says he and his team are there to listen to what's needed and support the community as they fight this deadly disease. The WHO suspects it's already claimed at least 240 lives, with over 1,000 people possibly infected. Cases doubling in only a matter of days.
2: Yes, but before everybody freaks out, take a deep breath. It's going to be okay. And there is no mask that we have to worry about wearing, because you're not going to meet anybody with the Ebola virus.
7: Of course, we're working on vaccines and treatments, but that doesn't mean that people cannot recover from Ebola. So that's, I think, a strong message. And having a facility like this is to help people recover.
2: Yes, it's not a death sentence if you were to catch it. But you're not going to catch it. We're just telling you that. Speaking of the Ebola virus, the World Cup's coming. We're counting down the days coming up. We're going to break down another two groups, talk a little bit about the U.S. game yesterday. If you're missing the show, grab the podcast. Chad Benson Show.
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9: 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As the pace of AI accelerates, CEOs are rethinking how their leadership teams operate, how decisions are made, and how organizations are structured. IBM's annual CEO study shows that adopting new tools is no longer enough. Leaders are actively redesigning decision-making structures, clarifying accountability, and reshaping the C-suite to drive greater business impact. The study found that 76% of organizations now have a chief AI officer, up from 26% a year ago, and nearly two-thirds of CEOs say they are comfortable using AI to help inform major strategic decisions. The study also showed that organizations with an AI-first leadership approach are scaling more AI initiatives than their peers. The message is clear. Success with AI depends not just on technology, but on leadership, governance, and organizations built to adapt. 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
1: The World Cup, the world's greatest sporting event, is coming. 10 days away. So 10 days from now, it arrives. For real, for earnest. Most of the teams have made their way here. They're in little places across the country. You're like, oh my God, is that Argentina practicing in Kansas City? What are you people doing here? This is so awesome. My wife is thrilled, by the way. That's why she's left. She's getting ready to take off. Because she knows for the next 30-some-ish days, I'll be watching the World Cup.
2: It's the world's biggest sporting event, and it's coming to America. It's time to talk World Cup.
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4: 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Oh, what a goal! One of the greats!
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6: We haven't been able to control the play in midfield the way that Maradona has been able to do.
7: Montiel can win the World Cup for Argentina with this kick. Yes!
1: The World Cup, 10 days away. We are wrapping up our camp, if you will. It's where all the players are finally together. So over the weekend, Arsenal and Paris Saint-Germain played in the European Champions League final. Arsenal lost 2-1. Penalties. Now, everybody is done. All the European teams are done. The U.S. MLS is on break. Everybody is just gearing up for this now. Yesterday, we played our first of two games, both against World Cup teams. Senegal, which I think is ranked just above us. Now, they're the African champions, except for the part where they ended up losing. Not on the field, but in a courtroom, which was crazy. So they had to give back their trophy, but they're still probably the best team in Africa. Yesterday, we got great news in the way that we came about and played the game. I was telling my buddy Kenny, if the World Cup is like this, and I think it's going to be, wide open and fun, that's great. Our defense, we gave up too many chances, but it's trying to find out exactly what your team looks like at this moment in time. Because you're not going to be playing, if you will, that 11 probably, the way that you want to play it to get going. Because you go out there and you think, okay, we only have so much time together. Some of our players are just arriving. You want to at least get 30 to 40 minutes of them together. So for us, Senegal, yesterday, first half, very, very nice.
8: Now Pepe, lovely ball through from Pepe towards Christian Pulisic. Pulisic across, goal! And it's knocked in from Dest. 1-0 for the United States. Serginho Dest with a goal. He rolls it in. It's Christian Pulisic round the keeper. It's Pulisic with a goal. What a start for Christian Pulisic. In the first 20 minutes, and the United States lead by 2-0. And didn't he need that?
1: Pulisic did need that, big time. He hasn't scored for his team, AC Milan. People were starting to get worried that, oh my God, here's our superstar, and he looks out of sorts. Played great. He played the first half. Looked good. We're up 2-0. Senegal came back, tied the game. Then Florent Balogun, who's our superstar up top, arguably our best player, either him or Pulisic, scored the winner later on in the game. We won 3-2. Now we take on Germany later on this week. Germany thumped Finland in their goodbye game before they left yesterday, 4-0. So all in all, we looked good, much better. And we've talked about it as we break down these groups. Who could we potentially play? What could it look like? Winning the group is going to give you a great opportunity. The problem is you've got so many groups that are so stacked, even coming in third or first, you may not get the worst team coming in first, and you may not get the best team coming in third. in the next game. And the reason is, it only takes one slip-up. Only takes one moment, one bad game, for you to move up and down in the rankings. Now, let's take a look at this. We've been breaking down all of these teams. So we just got through Group F. Now on to Group G and Group H. So Group G, let's take a look at what we got going on in Group G. Belgium, Egypt, Iran, New Zealand. Belgium's the class of the group, no doubt about that. The last chance for the golden generation to do something. So how far can they go? Again, I think they've missed their opportunity of the golden generation. So Egypt, pretty decent, strong. Iran, obviously, with what's going on, I don't know how. I don't know where their heads are at. I don't know how that's going to go. I don't know how they're going to be received here. And New Zealand. New Zealand is interesting. So if you guys know nothing about New Zealand, they haven't played in the World Cup in a while. They're not really expected to do a ton. But this group is wide open, so I wouldn't be surprised if they get through. I think the big game in this group to watch is New Zealand versus Iran. That may determine who comes last in the group. Interesting fun fact about New Zealand. So New Zealand's got a player named Tim John Payne. Okay, so Tim Payne is 32, plays in the A-League, which is Australia. And he's now gone viral. So an Argentinian influencer wanted to take one player and make them go viral. So you're thinking, okay, that seems a bit weird. He took him, and overnight he went from, are you ready for this? He had about 4,000 followers on his Instagram. 4,000 followers. He's got 1.3 million followers, and overnight it ballooned to 1 million, just like that. That's about the most interesting thing for their team. Over to Group H. Spain, Cape Verde, Saudi Arabia, Uruguay. Now, Uruguay is going to be interesting. Saudi Arabia and Cape Verde going to be interesting as well between them. But the class of this group and potentially the class of the entire World Cup is Spain. Now, the Spanish team, if you know nothing about football, soccer, anything, the Spanish team is led by their superstar, Lamine Yamal. He is a whopping 18 years old. He will turn 19 at the end of the World Cup. He is not just good. He's the best player in the world. He is amazing. He still has braces. And he's been the best player in the world for probably the last year and a half. He is otherworldly. His skill, everything about him. And he's still a kid. In fact, when they won the European Championship, Spain did, while they were out, you know, after each game, having fun, partying, doing their things, he had to go back to the hotel room and study because he still had classes. And he is ahead of where Messi is. And people would say, well, you can't heap this kind of pressure. Nope, it's too late. You're going to heap pressure on a kid like this. It's too late. He's already accepted that pressure. He's taken it on. And yes, he is that good. He has played for Barcelona since he was 6 years old. He was invited to La Masa, okay, where he lived and trained since he was six. And he is exactly that good of a player. Otherworldly. And he is the player to watch. When you see Spanish tickets against, you know, whoever they're going to play, doesn't matter. Go from, you know, a regular game, which is still ridiculously expensive. We talked about it, from, you know, $300 to $2,500. It's because people want to get a glimpse of him. That's how good he is. and they are the favorites, along with France, to win the entire thing. So let me give you a breakdown of what I think is going to happen in these two groups. Belgium wins the group. I think Egypt second. New Zealand and Iran battle it out. And Iran takes the third place position, is able to sneak through to the next round. Group H, Spain wins it. Cape Verde and Uruguay battle it out for second. And I think Cape Verde gets by and takes second place, with Uruguay coming in third, Saudi Arabia coming in last. Now, interesting thing. This World Cup is coming with a few other things, like not only more teams, but some new, fresh rules. First and foremost, VAR. So under new guidelines, that's video-assisted referee, VAR has the power to intervene if a foul is spotted before a corner kick or free kick. Why is this important? If you watch any professional game now, it's just guys grabbing guys. It's ridiculous. Before, the ball had to be in the air before a foul could be called. Now, VAR may be able to go, hey, that's a foul, and you could make it a penalty kick. Which, I have to be honest, I can totally get behind, because what happens inside that box, if it happens anywhere else on the field, it's a foul. And I don't want to see that. Some of the other things is, and this is interesting, you can't cover mouths. So you'll see players who will cover their mouth, and when they're saying something, and we're not talking about if they've got a free kick kind of thing. There's been some issues, especially last year, with racial abuse towards Vinicius Jr., by Gianluca Prestini, and what he said, and he covered up his mouth so you couldn't see it, but everybody heard it. You can't do that now. A few of the other things, time-wasting punishments. You're going to have only so long to have a throw-in, things of that nature. You have 10 seconds to get off the field, so that's a big deal as well. You don't have to get to shake everybody's hands. So all kinds of stuff that is going to be coming. So we'll see how that looks. And there's also going to be hydration breaks. 3 minutes each half at the referee's discretion, among other things. So, and players who receive on-field medical treatment must come off the field for 1 minute. So we'll see. We'll see how this do. They're trying to do everything they can to try to make this game as fluid as possible and allow the stars to shine and get rid of the time wasters, which I hope happens. No doubt about that. Got some breaking news. Touched on a little bit earlier. We're going to get into a little bit more. Iran has broken off talks with the U.S. over the ceasefire and everything moving forward. And the reason is Lebanon. What's going on right now with Israel? We touched on it earlier today. Israel is pushing further and further into Lebanon. They're into the suburbs of Beirut, and Israel is doing what they're doing. They've taken over 70% of Gaza. Bibi Netanyahu is pushing them harder, wants them to get into Lebanon. Lebanon's president came out today and was apoplectic, as anybody would be, about what's going on. You've went from, you know, going out and fighting Hezbollah to, it seems to be, doing whatever it is that you're doing. And I think a lot of that also has to do with the fact that they do not want the U.S. to come to a deal that they feel is not going to benefit them. And so I think they're going to continue to push until they get whatever it is that they are hoping they get, I guess. I have no idea when it comes to the Iranian agreement. Let me know what you think. 323-538-2423 at Chet Benson Show. Shirak Shirinsa. 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
1: That's half of the show. We talk about words, because words matter, kids. Words matter. And each and every day we do this because it's good to know what the youth of America and the world is saying. So when you hear something, not only can you embarrass your kids and your grandkids, like I always do with my, I don't have grandkids, but I have kids, and I embarrass them with my words that I know. It's just good to know because they could be talking about you, and you might not know what it is because you know what time it is.
16: Now it's time for the urban word of the day. The young have a vocabulary all their own, and we break it down for you. It's called the urban word of the day.
1: All right, today's urban word, honking, H-O-N-K-I-N, like a horn, not so much. So think of it this way, you go fishing, right, and you catch this massive fish, and people run over to see you, check out the honking big fish I caught. You're like, what? Yeah, honking, big, massive, much bigger than you expect, surpassing normal expectations. I've heard this used on numerous occasions, even when I was younger. Place you used to go eat all the time. Cross Street made the biggest burritos you've ever seen. The Big Sal. It was the honkinest big burrito you've ever seen. And I don't know why we used that word, but it was hilarious. Today's urban word is honking.
16: That was the urban word of the day. Now you know.
1: And it's a honking good time. I'll tell you guys that right now. It's a honking good time. Reach out to us across all of our social media. I love when you guys do that. 323-538-2423. That is the text line. We've got some of your text messages coming up next hour as well. And remember, you can leave a voicemail there as well. Just don't make it so honking big. And, of course, check out all of our social media at Chad Benson Show. It's your X, your Insta, and everything else. And we'll be live tonight on the old YouTube right here on the Chad Benson Show. Coming up, hour number three of the program. Again, U.S. and Iran, the talks have broken down. Iran has suspended the talks with the U.S. right now based on Lebanon. And what is going on there? We're going to discuss that. Also, buddy Jim Kennedy, Kennedy Institute of Public Policy Research, is going to join the program. We're going to talk about what's going on midterm Mondays, but also tomorrow, the big race for mayor in Los Angeles. Why does that have some national implications? We'll talk a bit about that. Top of all of that, Hollywood's changing. What's going on with Hollywood? We'll talk about that as well, among other things. All straight ahead, Chad Benson Show.
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22: I'm Tiffany. I have some tips for you on how to quit smoking like I did. First, I did some reading about it. I found a lot of great advice on how to quit smoking and picked out the ways I thought would work best for me. I started by setting a quit date. Then I threw out my ashtrays, lighters, and matches. I did other things too, like exercising more, and it worked. But I'd still get crazy.

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1: Are we still at war with Iran? It's not technically a war. I mean, it's a war if you call exchanging missiles and drones and stuff a war. Then, yes, it's a war technically. But are we still at it? Yeah. It's not happening the way that Trump thought it was. We've talked about it. It's just reality. Both sides, they've got their haves and their have-nots. And the have-nots for America's, you got to give everything up. You got to give in to everything. Everything. Everything. For Iran, their have-nots are, we're not doing that, and you got to give us everything. Guess what? That ain't happening.
2: If it's not a great deal, we're not making it.
3: President Trump is demanding Iran reopen the Strait of Hormuz, agree to never develop a nuclear weapon, and allow the U.S. to remove Iran's highly enriched uranium. Iran demanding the U.S. release $12 billion in frozen Iranian assets. But President Trump says no money will be exchanged until further notice. The agreement being negotiated is expected to extend the ceasefire, not end the conflict, which will mean high prices at the pump as one of the world's main oil routes remains out of action.
1: And speaking of Jerusalem, we'll get into that because Lebanon is getting pummeled by Israel as they continue to move forward. So they have, what, 60 or 70% of Gaza now? And as we talk about all this stuff, what's the one thing we're not talking about? What does Israel think of it? Because at the end of the day, if they're not happy, it ain't going to get done with Iran. And right now, I don't see any end in sight. Trump is playing the game of look how close we are all the time. The reason is he's trying to use his influence in the market to keep prices down. We've talked about this. You can do that for so long, but at some point in time, reality is going to set in. When this is all over, whenever that is, we will get a chance to see what is left and what is not left. And do I think there's anything left? Well, if you listen to, you know, the likes of Kevin Hassett and all of these guys, oh, we got more than enough. We're good to go.
4: This is a very limited agreement if it happens. It would open up the Strait of Hormuz. It would establish for talks on those trickier issues regarding Iran's nuclear program, but it would not resolve any of them. That said, the optimism is clearly being expressed, not just by people in the administration, but by sources I have talked to in the region.
1: Be optimistic. Nothing's getting done the way that everybody wants. Because remember, the whole thing is both sides have to feel they have a win in this moment in time.

0: Both sides do. Do I think both sides think they're going to get a win overall? They think they're going to get something. But we're in this now. And you got the likes of Mark Levin and everybody out there screaming and yelling, finish it, don't take anything. What does that even mean? You know, when I ask people that all the time, what exactly does that mean? Does it mean put 200,000-300,000 boots on the ground? And tomorrow we got our military analyst on, Mike Lyons. I'm going to ask him, it's going to be all about what does it look like if we had to actually go to ground? How does that look? What's the reality of what happens to our men and women who have to go if that is the thing that everybody screams, right? This generation, there's a generation out there who thinks we got to finish this, we got to go, we got to do all this stuff, and it has to be this way or we're screwed. Okay, so what does that look like? What does that look like? How many is it really going to take? Because this is in Iraq. Right? This isn't Venezuela. I mean, Trump could go out there and brag about Venezuela all they want. Venezuela was a bunch of hungry people who were all willing to snitch on the guy that was running the place to get the opportunity to run the place themselves and to probably get a few bucks in their pocket. And we care about the money here in America when it comes to our pocketbooks, because we are a pocketbook society. Right? They always talk about dinner table. What's on the dinner table? What's a conversation around the dinner table? The kitchen table. What's that?
1: We track inventories every day. We started out with billions of barrels of private and government inventories, and we still are in the billions. And so there's plenty of runway. But also, you know, there's a lot of pressure on Iran to finally agree to the president's terms.
0: What's the pressure for them? So you tell me people, right, you tell me they killed 40,000 of their own people. We've seen what they've done to their own people. So you tell me today what exactly is the worry that they have. If they're willing to kill 40,000 people, 50,000 people, you not think they're willing to go the extra in this situation? Of course they are. Of course they are. And billions, that's a lie, Kevin. If you were to do the strategic petroleum reserves, we have 365 million barrels left, give or take. And we're eating them up fast. If we were to throw in the crude, the commercial crude stocks, this is separate, we have about 441 million. In total, we have about 800 million. So it's not billions. It's about 800 million. And that's if we threw in the commercial stocks. If it's just the strategic petroleum reserve, we have about 300 million left. Why does that matter? Because the economy, stupid. Like I said, I don't think we have felt inflation when it comes to the grocery store and the other things coming.
1: Energy prices are high, and they're high around the world. Gas prices are high. That's extremely frustrating, and it's something that we're working on, doing lots of different things to minimize the disruption, and hopefully, again, that the problem in the Gulf will be over soon, and then things will go back to normal.
0: We are months into this thing. There doesn't seem to be any end in sight. And now people just go, eh, when you hear it. Eh, what do you think's going to happen? Eh, I don't know. I don't know what's going to happen. Because every day we're closer and closer, yet further away. Every day it's already happened. Last week it's like, we're this close to having this thing, this close. You're like, no way. Yeah, this close. What's the sticking point? The only two things that matter: nuclear and the Straits of Hormuz. Okay. Well, there you go then. What do you think? 323-538-2423 at Chad Benson Show. Chirax, your Insta, all the other goodies right here. Meanwhile, with all that going on, America's 250th. Are you excited? The bands that are showing up are who? What? Is there anybody left? Everybody drop out, by the way, the memes over the weekend of who will not be performing are spectacular. From the Partridge Family to the Brady Bunch, Johnny Bravo It's so spectacular.
2: The president responding to the cancellations on social media, floating the idea of scrapping the entire 16-day event with a Make America Great Again rally instead. Some critics have argued his administration has politicized the event. Freedom 250 is separate from the congressionally established commission known as America 250. It's unclear what information the artists were given by Freedom 250 organizers.
0: Yeah, so over the weekend, you know, he went on one of his rants on Truth. I understand artists are getting the yips having to do with their performances on Wednesday. So I'm thinking about bringing the number one attraction anywhere in the world, the man who gets much larger audience than Elvis in his prime, and he does so without a guitar, the man who loves our country more than anyone else, the man who some say is the greatest president in history. Now I want you to remember, this is that man who is truthing that out. The GOAT, Donald J. Trump, to take the place of these highly paid third-rate artists and give a major speech rallying the country forward like I've done ever since being president. 2 years ago, the United States was dead. Now we have the hottest country anywhere in the world. I don't want the so-called artists that get paid far too much money who aren't happy. I only want to be surrounded by happy people, smart people, successful people, and people that know how to win. So by copy of this Truth, I am ordering my representatives to look at the feasibility of doing an America is Back rally on Wednesday, Washington, D.C., the same time, same location, only great patriots invited. It will be a wild and beautiful celebration of America, President Donald J. Trump. No. Even Matt Walsh, supporter of Trump, right? Over there at Daily Wire. I'm actually pretty pissed at how badly they've bungled America 250. The first, they tried to invite Milli Vanilli and a bunch of absurdly washed-up generic one-hit wonders. Then, when that didn't work, they decided to convert the event into a Trump rally where Trump will talk about himself for 90 minutes. This should have been a massive, raucous celebration of the country and its 250-year history. Now it'll be a political rally identical to the tens of millions of other ones we've already seen. Yeah. Look, doing this should have been honored. But how it was pitched and what we're hearing, I think I understand why some people got maybe a little nervous. Should be about politics. Should be about celebrating America. Greatest experiment in human history. We should go. We should celebrate it. Should want to do it. Even if you're a super lefty, it doesn't matter. It's not about the president. It's not about you. It's about this amazing country. But like everything, it becomes too political. And he's right. If this becomes what Trump wants it to become now, it's going to be, I'm the greatest, I'm the best, I'm the most amazing. That's why I have my face in the $250 bill soon. That's why I'm going to be up at Mount Rushmore. And it's going to become more divisive, and it's going to become for a select group of people and not all of America. And that should frustrate us all. What do you think? Let me know. 323-538-2423 at Chad Benson Show. Chirac, Insta. Happy Monday. Hope you guys are doing well. A lot of stuff to get to today. Our buddy Jim Kennedy is going to join us midterm Mondays. 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Coming up, a lot of good stuff to get to today. Again, midterm Mondays, plus the box office in the movies is being led by what? Who? 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
11: The nation is divided. It's a bizarre situation going on right now. Democrats, Republicans, everybody's picking their states, right? That's what we wanted, right? We're a republic. And founding fathers wanted the states to run themselves, give people the opportunity to live under different ways of life, potentially, governance. But it's funny to watch some states. California is a perfect example. They got their big primary tomorrow. What will happen? What won't happen? But I want you to listen to this. This was on the other night. We've talked about this before. This is Bill Maher talking about the cost of California and the way they do business comparatively to other parts of the country who spend less but get more, even in red states.
12: Did you know that a black fourth grader in Mississippi is 2.5 times as likely to be proficient in math and reading as one in California? Mississippi is kicking our ass in education, and for way less money. We're 37th in fourth grade reading, they're 9th. Texas is kicking our ass in green energy. The average time to get solar panels

0: connected there was 3 to 4 months. About 1,000 days faster than it took me. Remember when I was trying to get my solar hooked up? It would have been quicker to build a windmill. Texas has passed California in solar and blows away California when it comes to wind and energy storage. How does a state with no pro-climate policies produce better climate results than a state where, here, even though we have so much better stickers on our bumper Prius... bumper stickers on our Priuses, you know what I'm saying. I'll tell you why. Because you're allowed to build there. Because every third person in Texas isn't someone whose job it is to make sure nothing gets done. Democrats, these are your issues. Education, race, the environment, and I say this with love, you're losing to the Waffle House car on the lawn states.
1: Ooh, true. True. You've made it so it's impossible to do business. You've made it so it's impossible to do anything because you've decided you want to make sure that there are so many obstacles in a way to do something that by the time you get ready to actually go and do it, is it worth it? That's the frustrating thing. And we're seeing it more and more. 323-538-2423 at Chad Benson Show is your X, your Insta, YouTube, and more right here on the Chad Benson Show. I mean, think about that. Solar, windmill. I mean, you name it. They've got it. California imports their oil, a vast majority of it, from the Middle East. Why? Because even though they have tons of oil there, they don't want to drill. Because it's about making sure that everything's great, fantastic. All the while, who's suffering? The people of California. What do you think? Which brings me to this. Who do you want doing that? Republican or Democrat? Who do you want doing this? Republican or Democrat? Should a Democrat do this? Or a Republican do that? What do you think?
2: Everyone's heard that, oh, I want a Democrat making my coffee and a Republican doing my taxes. Those are obvious. We know those. I want to live in a city where the environmental engineers are Democrats, but I drive on roads that were designed by civil engineers that are Republicans. I want my OBGYN to be a Democrat, but if I'm getting surgery of any kind, I want my surgeon to be a Republican. I want my home to be constructed by a Republican, but I want my interior decorator to be a Democrat. Now, if I do something bad to my husband, I want my defense lawyer to be a Democrat, but if my husband does something bad to me, I want my divorce lawyer to be a Republican. If I want a nice, beautiful flower arrangement, I want a Democrat florist. But if I want to arrange my body to be beautiful, I want a Pilates instructor that is Republican. If I want a cocktail, my bartender has to be a Democrat. But if I want a beer or a mead, has to be a Republican. If I want an extravaganza, I need a Democrat event planner. But if I need a personal bodyguard, I need a Republican. Really dramatic acting geniuses have to be a Democrat. But really funny, no-holds-bar comedians have to be Republican.
1: Yeah. That about sums it up perfectly. We live in a different country in so many ways. And both are needed. Unfortunately, both want to destroy the other. Let me know what you think. Love hearing from all of you. Coming up, Jim Kennedy, Kennedy Institute of Public Policy Research. Chad Benson Show.
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1: It's that time of the day. It's Monday. So we sit down, talk to our good buddy Jim Kennedy, Kennedy Institute of Public Policy Research. We talk about midterms because midterm Mondays. Jim, this week, let's just get it out there first. There's a lot of stuff going on this week as we get closer and closer to the summer. There's going to be more and more opportunities for midterms to be flying in runoffs. What do we got going on this week?
2: Oh, California, this is a big week. We've got probably as many primaries this week, of course, heading off with my home state of California. We've got a governor's race, no Senate races, but we've got a bunch of, we have 54 House seats up, and those have all been redistricted courtesy of Gavin Newsom and Prop 50 since we last had elections in 2024. So there's a lot of key things. Nancy Pelosi is retiring after 147 years in the House, and that seat's up for grabs with a couple of interesting people in there. And we've got Kevin Kiley, who is a kind of a pain in the keister of the Democrats in California, got elected to the House in 2024, and he's up. But remember, a lot of those seats, there's been a net decline of five Republican seats if these go out the way that they're expected to. So the Republicans had 10 seats. They're now down, they're going to be down to 5 seats. Now, again, this isn't a state that votes 60-40 for Democrats. So if you're figuring 5 out of 54, you're basically well under the representation that there should be. But again, House seats are not proportional. It's not the way it works. But between that and Texas, that's kind of turned out to be about a net zero in this whole redistricting battle. But yeah, those are the key ones. We've also got New Mexico's up, New Jersey, Iowa, and South Dakota this week.
1: So let's talk about Texas last week. Obviously, big deal between Paxton and Cornyn, but there was a bunch of other stuff that took place that we didn't touch upon, including some people like Chip Roy losing their, you know, their runoff. That all of that is rather fascinating when you think about somebody. When you think somebody who is MAGA and Republican, like Chip Roy is one of the people that you think about.
2: Yeah, but I think he kind of had some outs with Trump towards the end of it, and he lost to a fully MAGA-backed person for the AG's spot in the runoff of that. We've also had a couple of, on the Democrat, there are a couple of key Democrat runoffs, because, again, Texas lost about 5 seats. If you remember, Jasmine Crockett got redistricted out. She ran for the Senate and lost to James Tallarico, who will be in the race now with Ken Paxton for the Senate, which will be one of the most watched Senate races in America, and maybe one of the most expensive Senate races in America. But other Democrats that made it through was Christian Menefee beating Al Green. Both of them were incumbents in that, not in that seat, but both were incumbents that because of the redistricting, they kind of got Christian got bumped out of his seat, moved over, ran against Al Green. Al Green is in his mid to late 70s, so it's kind of Christian's in his mid 30s to 40, so it's kind of more of a generational change. Colin Allred, who had been a senatorial candidate against Ted Cruz in 2024, ran again for a CD33 seat, and he won against Julie Johnson. Johnny Garcia won, may not know the name, but the person he ran against, Maureen Galindo, was noted nationally for some of her anti-Semitic remarks about ICE trained with the IDF and the Jews run all the banking and control all the money in America, and we've been infiltrated by Israel making our decisions and crazy things like that, that were so far out there that even the National Party said, whoa, whoa, wait, hang on here. We may not necessarily stand by exactly what she says, because she'd actually won the first part of the primary but didn't get the 50%, so there was a runoff on it for CD35 in Texas. Total, there were 26 Democrat runoffs and 15 House runoffs, and now everybody will move on along until November, and Texas will get bombarded with ads, I'm sure, for the Paxton-Tallarico Senate race, starting probably already going on down there, just like we've been getting bombarded for gubernatorial in California.
1: Yes, we have been talking to Jim Kennedy, Kennedy Institute of Public Policy Research. It doesn't matter where you go, Jim, those things are everywhere. We started getting them on this past week. They've been flooding in, where I'm starting to get text on the local line of just how many more of these things we have to listen to. I'm like, oh, they haven't even really started yet. Wait for the next month or so. You're gonna wish you heard us talking rather than this commercial. That's how it's say. I mean, it's crazy. We will go through a stop set. You know, that's where the commercials play, and you will hear one commercial from one guy, and he will sandwich it with almost an identical commercial at the end, and in between there'll be three other ones.
2: Yeah, no, it's crazy. I mean, the funny thing in California, now during the presidential elections, we don't get any advertising for any of the national stuff because California is a deep blue state. No one's going to spend money in California. No Republican is because they're going to lose. No Democrat needs to because they're going to win without it. It was funny because then I would go to Nevada, which had always been a battleground state, where my mother lived, and then turn on her TV in October, and you'd get the same thing. Every TV, every commercial was a block of partisan ad for somebody, either for president or the House or the Senate or governor up there. And in California, you would never get those in the presidential election years. It'd be gone. It was like, okay, you know, maybe I missed them. Well, you know what? After going through the last 6 weeks of California with being bombarded with Becerra versus Steyer ad, it has been ridiculous because Steyer spent over $210 million on ads in California. And I can't turn on a YouTube video. I can't turn on an ad. Or I can't turn on a TV program that's got local advertising on it that doesn't have one of these. It is just nuts. Everything is just a Steyer ad or a Becerra ad. I actually have seen one Steve Hilton ad. And oddly enough, I saw an ad for the person who is running for the GOP in the Senate or in the House primary in my district. Did not know the person even existed. I'd not seen many ads. I'd seen a couple from the Democratic incumbent. But the first time I saw an ad was the other day for the Republicans. Like, oh, so that's who's running in my district. Very interesting to know.
1: Crazy. Talking to Jim Kennedy, Kennedy Institute of Public Policy Research. All right, Jim, let's talk about California, because the focus, as much money as Steyer and all these people are spending on governor, nobody's paying attention to that. Nationwide, there is a race that is going on. It is the mayor's race, which, again, is a bizarre situation. We're talking about the mayor's race in L.A. There's a reason for that, though, because you have Karen Bass, who Samuel Jackson came out the other day and endorsed. And I've got to be honest, I was shocked because she's awful. She's bad at the job. And she's not just kind of bad at the job. She's awful at the job. But then you've got a guy who's pissed because his house burned down. Yes, he's a former reality star. Yes, he talked about some weird stuff like the earth was flat and whatnot earlier. But at the same time, what do you have to lose when it comes to picking a mayor?
2: Yeah, that's kind of the way I've been kind of looking at this. I see all these people that are posting on Twitter or Twitter on X about, you know, oh, no, you know, reality star. Oh, my gosh. Heaven forbid. It's like, sure, he's going to be a danger to L.A. Yeah, Karen Bass burned down 10,000 homes. But sure, Spencer Pratt's the real danger to Los Angeles. What have you really got to lose at this point? If he burns down less than 10,000 houses, it's a win. If he gets people off the street, it's a win. So I don't know what you have to lose. You've got Bass, and then you've got Nithya Raman, who's been a councilwoman for the last 6 years, who was elected in 2020, who is DSA adjacent. She's not fully DSA because she has said that maybe they shouldn't defund all of the police. So that's gotten her in trouble with the Democratic Socialists of America. So it's her, and it's Bass, and it's Pratt that are running for the two runoff seats. Pratt's got a tough battle because, again, it's about 1.2 million Democrats in the city of LA registered and about 365,000 registered Republicans and about 155,000 registered no party preferences in the city of LA. So he's got an uphill battle. He'll probably make it into the runoff. The polls have all been within the margin of error, and I've seen three polls in the last couple of days. They're all within the margin of error, and they all have a different person at the top. One has Pratt, one has Bass, one has Raman, and they're all within 1 or 2 points of each other, and most of these polls are 4 or 5 point MOEs, margin of errors on them. So it's going to be a very tight battle come Tuesday for it. Hopefully for the Republicans, he can get Pratt into the runoff with Bass, but it's still going to be an uphill battle either way because there's still going to be enough Democrats that didn't have their houses burned down or don't trip over the homeless or don't get chased by a crazy person with a needle looking for more meth in Los Angeles for them to still vote Democrat because they still, you know, they don't think that, you know, oh, no, I can't elect somebody who Trump's endorsed because that would be the real danger to Los Angeles. It really is crazy. I don't know. I mean, we're getting to a point where I don't want to say inflection point, but if something doesn't change in L.A., it may not be fixable at this point. The state of California hasn't gotten there yet, but it's close. It's about an election away from it. But, yeah, the city's the mayoral race is getting a lot of attention, and it'll be very interesting to see how it turns out.
1: Jim, I just wish, and again, I think for Pratt, he gets by here, and he can get at least one, maybe two debates, hopefully. I think it exposes her. But I would love for him to look and go, okay, tell everybody what I'm going to do that you're telling everybody I'm going to destroy everything. What am I going to destroy? Am I going to destroy the fact that we're going to no longer have to have poop on the ground, or people are no longer going to have to sit there and watch people shoot up and die because you guys think it's a lifestyle choice? What exactly is the fear that I am going to, do to the city of Los Angeles that hasn't already been done to it?
2: He's associated with Donald Trump. We can't turn the city over to Donald Trump. Don't you understand that? But seriously, but that's the argument that they make. Bass has been in debates with them. None of them have gone well for her. I would really hope there are a couple debates if it is Pratt and Bass, but I would really question if she will show up for them. There'd been two. She did badly in them. A third one she pulled out on the day before, and then both Rahman and Pratt pulled out too because they didn't want to debate. There was no point in them debating each other. They both want to go after Bass because she's the mayor. So she's done horribly. She's done terribly in the job. And there is no real reason other than you just vote for the person with the D next to their name. And while I say that, and for the rest of the country, that may be something that they think is silly, but it is a real thing in California, and more so in Los Angeles than in other parts of the state, that they will just look for the person. They will go find the D and they'll vote for that person, whether they've heard of them or not. They probably heard of Karen Bass, but again, their house hasn't been broken into. No one has thrown poop on their car when they drove down the street. And there isn't an encampment out in front of their kid's school, though they're pretty lucky from what I understand. If that's one of the cases, one of the Rahman's problems with Rahman is that she wouldn't address homeless encampments and, people that had mental challenges within about 100 yards of a school and that got her a lot of flack because she wouldn't address the problem. I mean, Pratt's solutions, if you listen to the Democrats, are mean because he wants to basically relocate them to an area outside of Los Angeles and get them treatment and get them cleaned up and then let them come back because there's no space in LA for it. We're a very densely populated area. He wants to go out where there's areas like into the desert where there's large areas where they can build a farm or whatever you want to call it for this type of situation. He also, basically wants more police, and that's, heaven forbid, a bad idea for the people that in Los Angeles. And, he wants to address the problem with rebuilding, with the permitting. They originally said the LA City Council, because they were getting flack after the fires, said because it was going to be extremely, it's just the permitting process is something over $50,000, I believe, in Los Angeles to build a house. And they said, Karen Bass promised to waive the permitting when she met with Trump about 2 weeks after the fires. Well, the city council said, hang on, this is our job. You just can't say that. We will have to investigate it. It took them 54 weeks. It wasn't until February of this year that they finally passed a resolution to basically not charge people for permitting to rebuild their houses in the Palisades that are within the city of Los Angeles. And when you ask them why did it take them 54 weeks and why they hadn't gotten it done before then, you don't understand. It's a very complex issue. Yeah, it's a complex issue because the city's got almost $1 billion deficit, and they could have collected $250 million in permitting fees to help plug that deficit if they didn't waive the fees. And they were seriously considering not doing it for a fiscal reason, though they figured that the public relations part of it would be so bad that they couldn't do it because they couldn't run again for office. If they did, they'd be called out so much for such an evil thing to do that they finally capitulated after 54 weeks and passed it. So that's Los Angeles kind of in a nutshell.
1: 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We'll do it again on Friday.
2: Thanks, Chad.
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1: Horror movies, we've said it for years, moneymakers. Absolute moneymakers. Cheap to make, when you do it right, you've got a built-in audience. Now, Hollywood's gone, we got a super built-in audience. Because the reason? Plenty of people out there who already have an audience. Who have already built up an audience on YouTube, and that maybe if we take some of that stuff that they're doing, give them a little bit of money, and we've got a hit. How big of a hit? Massive hit. The movie Backrooms this weekend.
19: Found a place. It's massive in there.
1: Directed by a, well, then 19-year-old, now 20-year-old. That's right, a 20-year-old. Youngest director, the feature, to hit number one ever. A24 does all these indie movies, $118 million worldwide on a tiny budget. Kane Parsons has taken this in a to a place that many people are shocked. It has got to.
20: Migrating here to this version of filmmaking under the sort of Hollywood notion, if you want to call it that, I think feels like I have an engine for what I do.
1: Yes. And that engine is he does stuff on the internet. And he's not leaving that anytime soon. But between this and Obsession, which is 3 weeks in a row, it has outgrossed its opening weekend. You are seeing what's going on in Hollywood. Built-in audiences and people who have a vision and can do stuff already in Hollywood-like form without $200 million to make millions of dollars. 323-538-2423 at Chad Benson Show. Chirac, your Insta, your YouTube, and everything else. We'll talk a little bit more about this later right here on the Chad Benson Show. Coming up, hour number two of the program, more on Iran. What is going on there?
7: Stuff.
1: That's what's going on there. But what kind of stuff? Exactly. More on the 250. America's concert. It's not a concert, but may now be a concert of Trump, the greatest president that's ever lived. Do you guys know him? Anybody? Any? Well, he may show up. You don't know. You're like, George Washington's going to show up? Talk a bit about that. World Cup. U.S. played one of its final two warm-ups last night. We'll talk a bit about that as we head in. What are we, 10 days away from the World Cup start? Oh, man, I'm getting kind of pumped. Hour number two straight ahead. Chad Benson Show.
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3: From ABC News, I'm Sherry Preston. The shaky ceasefire in Iran is holding, but it is shakier following Israel's further movement into Lebanon, which Iran says is a violation. On Monday, President Trump called Israeli Prime Minister Benjamin Netanyahu.
4: Sources describing the call as tense, with President Trump fuming at Netanyahu over the escalation. At one point asking him, "What the expletive are you doing?" and accusing Netanyahu of being ungrateful. The president then writing on social media that Israel and Hezbollah agreed to scale back the fighting, saying the talks are continuing at a rapid pace.
3: ABC's Rachel Scott, Ukraine firing hundreds of drones and missiles into Ukraine's capital overnight, Russia firing them, 17 people killed, more than 100 wounded. It's election day in several states, including California, where reality star Spencer Pratt is among the candidates running for mayor of Los Angeles.
5: I just want people to feel safe.
6: Pratt rose to fame on the early 2000s MTV show The Hills. His campaign has taken aim at incumbent Mayor Karen Bass as she's battled low approval ratings triggered largely by her response to last year's devastating wildfires.
3: ABC's Trevor Ault, the top two vote getters in the mayor and governor's races, will move on to the general election unless somebody gets 50%, then they win outright. Newark Mayor Ross Baraka is expected to announce a lawsuit today against the operators of the ICE detention center in the protests in Newark, Delaney Hall. ABC's Phil Tate is there.
9: Now, Newark police, they're front and center securing the half-mile stretch near Delaney Hall. Mayor Baraka called state police's tactics overly aggressive, announcing Newark police would be taking over. Days ago, state police were brought in by New Jersey Governor Mikey Sherrill in an effort to prevent ICE from escalating violence and to keep the state of affairs in check.
3: Family members are speaking out against conditions inside, calling them abhorrent. Delaney Hall's private operator says that's not true. You're listening to ABC News.
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3: Twin crises, one infrastructure, the other political in a Texas city.
31: Corpus Christi is bordered on two sides by water, but is in a long-term drought and considering a controversial plan to build a desalination plant in its inner harbor. One study finds no risk of environmental harm, but City Councilmember Carolyn Vaughn is skeptical.
32: I'm going to have to be convinced the bay is not going to be harmed.
31: At the same time, Mayor Paulette Guajardo faces a hearing today on her possible removal from office for her handling of tax breaks in a hotel development. Jim Ryan, ABC News.
3: Justice Department says it will abide by a judge's ruling against the $1.8 billion so-called anti-weaponization fund set up as a part of the lawsuit that President Trump dropped against the IRS. Outside Philadelphia, an illegal cockfighting ring has been busted. ABC's John Paul was there as police moved in on the chickens and their owners.
33: It's okay, honey. It's okay.
34: Our cameras are rolling as state and local police, along with the SPCA, raided a warehouse. Inside, police say they interrupted a cockfight in progress.
35: There was food set up, drinks set up.
34: Nicole Wilson is the director of animal law enforcement for the SPCA. She says this was a complex operation involving 25 people from as far away as New York. They say they found 52 live chickens and three that had already died from fighting.
3: Cockfighting is illegal in all 50 states and the District of Columbia. I'm Sherry Preston, ABC News.
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8: Iran. That's still going on, you know. I mean, nothing's really happening. They're sending back and forth memos. But nothing's happening. I mean, they're in the midst of a ceasefire, but they're bombing each other. I mean, that's all going on. Outside of that, I don't know what else there is to say. I have a feeling this is going to be Trump's words and the optimism and all this stuff is stuff that's used for the most part for the market. Okay, it's used for the market. What can it do to smooth the market out, keep the market feeling okay in hopes that something is going to happen that is going to see us finish this thing quickly? Yeah, I don't think that's happening quickly. I don't. Many people don't think it's happening quickly. At this point in time, I think this is going to be a very drawn-out, tit-for-tat thing, even when they get some sort of ceasefire-ish where they decide to negotiate. I still think that is going to take months for it to do. So, because we've seen this, right? How many times have we seen, oh, quick, they got a deal. They got it 99% done. And then you're like, what's it missing? All of the stuff that matters. Well, then it's not 99% done. It's 1% done. 1%.
10: It is like this low-level conflict now that's just continuing despite what the president says. And despite, you know, Secretary Hegseth saying the Iranian military has been decimated. So Iran shot down this MQ-9 Reaper, as you mentioned. That's a very expensive American drone. They're able to carry that out in terms of their air defenses. And then one new detail that emerged over the weekend. Last week, the Iranians fired a ballistic missile at Kuwait, and it was shot down. And again, the American military secretary said didn't make this public, but ABC News reported, and we confirmed, several American soldiers and contractors were injured as the debris from that missile fell down. It would appear on an American base, so it was close to target there. And the Pentagon didn't make that public. So a low-level armed conflict continues. As you mentioned, Israeli forces are advancing farther and farther into Lebanon. There isn't a final agreement even in Gaza at this point. And the president, as you talked about in the last segment, is just sort of creating, you know, wish casting for where he wants this to go with his social media posts. So this war is not, you know, ending, it looks like, anytime soon.
8: No, I don't think it is. And remember, there's a lot at play here. First of all, the nuclear side of stuff. Well, what's it at? I couldn't tell you. Are they at 60%, 90%? Have they got a bomb yet? Because that was, I mean, we've been told it's 2 weeks, they're close to a bomb. Have they sorted it out? Because it feels like it's been longer than 2 weeks. I have no idea. What I do know is ego plays a role in this. Trump cannot allow Obama to be seen as a winner. Look, was Obama's entire thing that he did with the JCPOA, was that the greatest thing ever? There were lots of holes in it. There was no doubt. There were lots of holes in it. And I've always said at some point in time, I still think they're going to effort down the road to do what they can to get a bomb if they continue to be the pains in the asses that they are, and always being maligned and attacked. At some point in time, you say enough is enough. I remember Glenn Greenwald was on with the Jubilee thing. If you've not seen it, it's 1 versus 20. So it depends. So you could be a MAGA person, you could be super liberal, and then there's, you know, 20 people that are opposed to your views, and you go up and you debate them. He said the mistake that they have made is they've not tried to get one. Now, they put a fatwa out there. They followed it. They have not tried to get one. And everybody's like, well, they've enriched now. Well, of course they have. They're getting threatened all the time, and they enriched. Why? Well, Trump threw away the JCPOA, so there's nothing to stop them at that point in time. And then you've got to think about, again, the ego side of it, which is Trump cannot allow Obama's Iran nuclear deal to be perceived as better. Cannot happen. Cannot happen. Now, for the people out there who live and breathe in the Trump world, he can do no wrong. Don't have to worry about that, right? They could have a nuclear bomb. They could have tens of billions of dollars in cash. And they'll still think Trump's played 4D chess. But for the average person, they're looking around going, I feel like we've put ourselves in a position where they're going to walk out of this stronger and richer, and that ain't good.
10: So this is, again, the Obama comparison. So Iran might keep the enriched uranium. That would be a better deal than Obama got in terms of it's still highly enriched at this point. And then what the Iranians are asking for is anywhere from 12 to 24 billion in frozen assets, a lot of it's in the region, to be given back to them. That would be hugely embarrassing to President Trump because he mercilessly mocked President Obama for returning other Iranian assets that have been frozen. They've been held for decades. That was just 1.7 billion. I want to repeat, what the Iranians are asking for is between 12 and 24 billion. And in total, the broad estimate is that there's $100 billion in Iranian assets frozen around the world. Iran is going to demand all that back. So Obama, 1.7 billion mocked by President Trump. Right now, the Iranians are pushing for 12 to 24, and there's a possible pool of $100 billion that Iran is going to demand go back to it in the long term if there's a serious and permanent peace agreement.
8: He can't have that. That is a cannot happen situation in his mind. Because if that happens, I mean, first of all, if they enrich themselves, have tons of money coming in, they control potentially a portion of the straits. I mean, he's painted himself into a corner. And he can't figure out how to get out of it. So the best thing to do, just drag it on. Stalemate. And continue. I think in his mind, he thinks if I can continue to talk about how close we are all the time, how we're edging closer, how we're getting a little bit closer, if I can continue to do this and this, what's going to happen is we can drag this thing out long enough that eventually, people will just get used to prices at a certain area. And, I mean, that's the way I think he's looking at it. Because on top of all of that, you have other issues. Lebanon, they're in Beirut now, in the suburbs of Beirut, Israel is. They're pushing on. President today of Lebanon came out and said, what the hell's going on? Right, you're expanding, you're doing this. Why? He wants no part of this, Bibi and the likes. They want no part of what's going on with Trump trying to negotiate something. So the more they can drag this out as well. This is just a never-ending nightmare that we should never have been in. But we are. And because of that, I expect prices to stay a little bit high. I expect Trump to do everything he can, you know, via his announcements of stuff to try to push things down. Do I think that's going to happen? It'll work for only so long, and eventually it's going to fail. Eventually. At this moment in time, you know, depending on the day, it'll be okay, and then it won't be okay, and then it'll go down, it'll go up. But we've said it. It's going to stay in that $75 to $80 all the way up to $100 until something really breaks. And I would love to say it's going to break in the direction where it crashes, gas prices go down, inflation drops. That I don't think is going to happen anytime soon.
0: The energy prices are high, and they're high around the world. Gas prices are high. That's extremely frustrating, and it's something that we're working on, doing lots of different things to minimize the disruption. And hopefully, again, that the problem in the Gulf will be over soon, and then things will go back to normal.
8: I hope. I think we all hope. We all hope things are going to go back to normal, whatever normal is at this moment in time. I know one thing that's not normal. America 250, America Fest, Fest of America, whatever it's supposed to be. The celebration that is coming is not normal because now we have a fight between people that would be performing normally outside of maybe Flo Rida. But for the most part, you would see it a fair are not going to be at America 250. Now Trump wants to cancel the whole thing. He wants to let the Kennedy Center fall apart because it's no longer the Trump Kennedy Center. I mean, the rants and ravings of somebody who is just pissed off is tremendous. And now you go and you're like, okay, so this America, first of all, this America 250 Festi Mabob or whatever the hell it was, so we don't get to see Milli Vanilli. First of all the artists should have went there to perform for America and bring us together. This shouldn't have been political. It should be a celebration. And instead, it's become a nightmare.
4: The president responding to the cancellations on social media, floating the idea of scrapping the entire 16-day event with a Make America Great Again rally instead. Some critics have argued his administration has politicized the event. Freedom 250 is separate from the congressionally established commission known as America 250. It's unclear what information the artists were given by Freedom 250 organizers.
8: Yeah, well, it became a little bit more political. Now Trump wants everything scratched, where he said maybe he'll show up, the greatest president of all time, to do it all. Maybe. I mean, at this point in time, scrap it. Let's all move on. What do you think? Let me know. 323-538-2423 at Chad Benson Show is your Axure Insta Board Capital. Love to talk to you about what's going on in the markets, show you where opportunities abound for you to get a hold of some of those opportunities that are much different than somebody who just sticks your investments in your retirement into a couple funds and then you get a statement once in a while that you look at. 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Trek 26103. Coming up, we got some World Cup stuff because, you know, 10 days away. Yeah, baby. 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
1: The ghost of Epstein has risen again. Did it on Friday. Pam Bondi, she sat down and kind of got grilled by a bunch of Democrats. Only one Republican showed up for this.
2: This was her sort of mess to begin with. People like Bondi and now the FBI director. They were people who, before Trump was even elected, said this is why we need Trump in the White House to release all these files. And then when she said that Epstein's client list was sitting on her desk, everybody got excited. And then it turned out that there was no client list, and documents that were put out at first under her watch were duplicative.
1: It's very interesting that the people that Trump has gone after when it comes to primarying, a vast majority of them were all people who wanted the Epstein files released and or voted to get those released. And she blames Todd Blanche. She says it's all Blanche's fault. All of it is. It's all on him.
3: All of the mistakes that we saw, the redactions, not protecting survivors, she continues to push that back onto the acting AG, Todd Blanche, who, by the way, was Donald Trump's former personal lawyer.
1: Yes, he was. And the whole thing is not going anywhere. I told you guys this. It is not going anywhere. The Epstein stuff is it's out there. It's not going anywhere anytime soon. They're going to

0: continue to push. They're going to prod and continue to prod. I still think there's something there that is going to come out. Now, how big is it? It's going to be earth-shattering. That I don't know. But I still think it's out there.
1: And finally, I know the DOJ wants to say they're done with this document production. The problem is they've taken down documents before we were able to go over to the DOJ and look at the unredacted versions. They took down some of the most significant documents, two of them involving Virginia Giuffre's case and other things, the picture of Epstein at in a room where it's got CIA written on the boxes. That's been taken down.
0: 323-538-2423 at Chet Benson Show. That is your X, your Insta, your YouTube. We'll have another video up later on tonight. If you have a chance, check us out right here. Helps us out on the Chet Benson Show.
1: We want to be able to look at all these files. They can't keep those documents down after they've already produced them.
0: So what happens from here? Get Blanche in there, get them all under oath, see what comes of it. That's an absolute must. Will that happen anytime soon? That I don't know. Meanwhile, we didn't talk about it on Friday much, but the Ebola virus is very Ebola-y. There's over 1,000-plus people that have it. Spread is becoming a bit quicker. Should you freak out about it? No.
2: The top official of the WHO traveled to the Democratic Republic of Congo this weekend, which is the epicenter. He says he and his team are there to listen to what's needed and support the community as they fight this deadly disease. The WHO suspects it's already claimed at least 240 lives, with over 1,000 people possibly infected. Cases doubling in only a matter of days.
0: Yes, but before everybody freaks out, take a deep breath. It's going to be okay. And there is no mask that you have to worry about wearing, because you're not going to meet anybody with the Ebola virus.
3: Of course, we're working on vaccines and treatments, but that doesn't mean that people cannot recover from Ebola. So that's, I think, a strong message. And having a facility like this is to help people recover.
0: Yes, it's not a death sentence if you were to catch it. But you're not going to catch it. We're just telling you that. Speaking of the Ebola virus, the World Cup's coming. We're counting down the days coming up. We're going to break down another two groups, talk a little bit about the U.S. game yesterday. If you're missing the show, grab the podcast. Chet Benson Show.
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5: 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The study also showed that organizations with an AI-first leadership approach are scaling more AI initiatives than their peers. The message is clear. 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
1: The World Cup, the world's greatest sporting event, is coming. 10 days away. So 10 days from now, it arrives. For real. For earnest. Most of the teams have made their way here. They're in little places across the country. You're like, oh my God. Is that Argentina practicing in Kansas City? What are you people doing here? This is so awesome. My wife is thrilled, by the way. That's why she's left. She's getting ready to take off. Because she knows for the next 30-some-ish days, I'll be watching the World Cup. It's the world's

0: biggest sporting event, and it's coming to America. It's time to talk World Cup.
1: A ball! Oh, how about that?
2: Laura Pereira hit by Hamas! Oh, what a goal! One of the greats!
3: Scherrer right across to Marco Tardini!
4: We haven't been able to control the play in midfield the way that Maradona has been able to do.
5: Montiel can win the World Cup for Argentina with this kick. Yes!
6: The World Cup, 10 days away. We are wrapping up our camp, if you will. It's where all the players are finally together. So over the weekend, Arsenal and Paris Saint-Germain played in the European Champions League final. Arsenal lost 2-1. Penalties. Now, everybody is done. All the European teams are done. The U.S. MLS is on break. Everybody is just gearing up for this now. Yesterday, we played our first of two games, both against World Cup teams. Senegal, which I think is ranked just above us. Now, they're the African champions, except for the part where they ended up losing. Not on the field, but in a courtroom, which was crazy. So they had to give back their trophy, but they're still probably the best team in Africa. Yesterday, we got great news in the way that we came about and played the game. I was telling my buddy Kenny, if the World Cup is like this, and I think it's going to be, wide open and fun, that's great. Our defense, we gave up too many chances, but it's trying to find out exactly what your team looks like at this moment in time, because you're not going to be playing, if you will, that 11 probably the way that you want to play it to get going, because you go out there and you think, okay, we only have so much time together. Some of our players are just arriving. You want to at least get 30 to 40 minutes of them together. So for us, Senegal, yesterday, first half, very, very nice.
7: Now Pepe, lovely ball through from Pepe towards Christian Pulisic. Pulisic across, goal! And it's knocked in from Dest! 1-0 for the United States! Serginho Dest with a goal! Pepe rolls it in, it's Christian Pulisic round the keeper! It's Pulisic with a goal! What a start for Christian Pulisic! In the first 20 minutes, and the United States lead by 2-0. And didn't he need that?
6: Pulisic did need that, big time. He hasn't scored for his team, AC Milan. People were starting to get worried that, oh my God, here's our superstar, and he looks out of sorts. Played great. He played the first half, looked good. We're up 2-0. Senegal came back, tied the game. Then Florin Balogun, who's our superstar up top, arguably our best player, either him or Pulisic, scored the winner later on in the game. We won 3-2. Now we take on Germany later on this week. Germany thumped Finland in their goodbye game before they left yesterday, 4-0. So all in all, we looked good, much better. And we've talked about it as we break down these groups. Who could we potentially play? What could it look like? Winning the group is going to give you a great opportunity. The problem is you've got so many groups that are so stacked, even coming in third or first, you may not get the worst team coming in first, and you may not get the best team coming in third in the next game. And the reason is it only takes one slip up. Only takes one moment, one bad game for you to move up and down in the rankings. Now, let's take a look at this. We've been breaking down all of these teams. So we just got through Group F. Now we're on to Group G and Group H. So Group G, let's take a look at what we got going on in Group G. Belgium, Egypt, Iran, New Zealand. Belgium's the class of the group, no doubt about that. The last chance for the golden generation to do something. So, how far can they go? Again, I think they've missed their opportunity of the golden generation. So Egypt, pretty decent, strong. Iran, obviously, with what's going on, I don't know how. I don't know where their heads are at. I don't know how that's going to go. I don't know how they're going to be received here. And New Zealand. New Zealand is interesting. So if you guys know nothing about New Zealand, they haven't played in the World Cup in a while. They're not really expected to do a ton. But this group is wide open, so I wouldn't be surprised if they get through. I think the big game in this group to watch is New Zealand versus Iran. That may determine who comes last in the group. Interesting fun fact about New Zealand. So New Zealand's got a player named Tim John Payne. Okay, so Tim Payne, 32, plays in the A-League, which is Australia. And he's now gone viral. So an Argentinian influencer wanted to take one player and make them go viral. So you're thinking, okay, that seems a bit weird. He took him, and overnight he went from, are you ready for this? He had about 4,000 followers on his Instagram. 4,000 followers. He's got 1.3 million followers, and overnight it ballooned to 1 million. Just like that. That's about the most interesting thing for their team. Over to Group H. Spain, Cape Verde, Saudi Arabia, Uruguay. Now, Uruguay is going to be interesting. Saudi Arabia and Cape Verde going to be interesting as well between them. But the class of this group and potentially the class of the entire World Cup is Spain. Now, the Spanish team, if you know nothing about football, soccer, anything, the Spanish team is led by their superstar, Lamine Yamal. He is a whopping 18 years old. He will turn 19 at the end of the World Cup. He is not just good. He's the best player in the world. He is amazing. He still has braces. And he's been the best player in the world for probably the last year and a half. He is otherworldly. His skill, everything about him. And he's still a kid. In fact, when they won the European Championship, Spain did, while they were out, you know, after each game, having fun, partying, doing their things, he had to go back to the hotel room and study because he still had classes. And he is ahead of where Messi is. And people would say, well, you can't heap this kind of pressure. No, it's too late. You're going to heap pressure on a kid like this. It's too late. He's already accepted that pressure. He's taken it on. And yes, he is that good. He has played for Barcelona since he was 6 years old. He was invited to La Masa, okay, where he lived and trained since he was six. And he is exactly that good of a player. Otherworldly. And he is the player to watch. When you see Spanish tickets against, you know, whoever they're going to play, doesn't matter. Go from, you know, a regular game, which is still ridiculously expensive. We talked about it, from, you know, $300 to $2,500. It's because people want to get a glimpse of him. That's how good he is. And they are the favorites, along with France, to win the entire thing. So let me give you a breakdown of what I think is going to happen in these two groups. Belgium wins the group. I think Egypt second. New Zealand and Iran battle it out. And Iran takes the third place position, is able to sneak through to the next round. Group H, Spain wins it. Cape Verde and Uruguay battle it out for second. And I think Cape Verde gets by and takes second place, with Uruguay coming in third, Saudi Arabia coming in last. Now, interesting thing. This World Cup is coming with a few other things, like not only more teams, but some new fresh rules. First and foremost, VAR. So under new guidelines, that's video assisted referee, VAR has the power to intervene if a foul is spotted before a corner kick or free kick. Why is this important? If you watch any professional game now, it's just guys grabbing guys. It's ridiculous. Before, the ball had to be in the air before a foul could be called. Now, VAR may be able to go, hey, that's a foul, and you could make it a penalty kick. Which, I have to be honest, I can totally get behind, because what happens inside that box, if it happens anywhere else on the field, it's a foul. And I don't want to see that. Some of the other things is, and this is interesting, you can't cover mouths. So you'll see players who will cover their mouth, and when they're saying something, and we're not talking about if they've got a free kick kind of thing. There's been some issues, especially last year, with racial abuse towards Vinicius Jr. by Gianluca Prestini. And what he said, and he covered up his mouth so you couldn't see it, but everybody heard it. You can't do that now. A few of the other things, time-wasting punishments. You're going to have only so long to have a throw-in, things of that nature. You have 10 seconds to get off the field. So that's a big deal as well. You don't have to get to shake everybody's hands. So all kinds of stuff that is going to be coming. So we'll see how that looks. And there's also going to be hydration breaks. 3 minutes each half at the referee's discretion, among other things. So, and players who receive on-field medical treatment must come off the field for 1 minute. So we'll see. We'll see how this do. They're trying to do everything they can to try to make this game as fluid as possible and allow the stars to shine and get rid of the time wasters, which I hope happens. No doubt about that. Got some breaking news. Touched on a little bit earlier. We're going to get into a little bit more. Iran is broken off talks with the U.S. over the ceasefire and everything moving forward. And the reason is Lebanon. What's going on right now with Israel? We touched on it earlier today. Israel is pushing further and further into Lebanon. They're into the suburbs of Beirut. And Israel is doing what they're doing. They've taken over 70% of Gaza. Bibi Netanyahu is pushing them harder, wants them to get into Lebanon. Lebanon's president came out today and was apoplectic, as anybody would be, about what's going on. You've went from, you know, going out and fighting Hezbollah to, it seems to be, doing whatever it is that you're doing. And I think a lot of that also has to do with the fact that they do not want the U.S. to come to a deal that they feel is not going to benefit them. And so I think they're going to continue to push until they get whatever it is that they are hoping they get, I guess. I have no idea when it comes to the Iranian agreement. Let me know what you think. 323-538-2423 at Chad Benson Show. Chirac, you're in. 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
23: In 1990, in Severn, Maryland, the daughter of a clergyman was discovered by a music industry insider while pumping gas at a service station. The odds of her getting signed and spending 11 weeks at number one on the U.S. singles charts? 1 in 19 million. The odds of this former church choir singer going on to sell 40 million records? 1 in 15 million. The odds of the same woman winning 6 Grammy Awards and starring in 2 Broadway plays? 1 in 75 million. The odds of this musician and performer having a child diagnosed with autism? 1 in 110. I'm Toni Braxton, and I encourage you to learn the signs of autism at autismspeaks.org. Early diagnosis can make a lifetime of difference.

0: That time of the show, we talk about words, because words matter, kids, words matter. And each and every day we do this because it's good to know what the youth of America and the world is saying. So when you hear something, not only can you embarrass your kids and your grandkids, like I always do with my, I don't have grandkids, but I have kids, and I embarrass them with my words that I know. It's just good to know because they could be talking about you, and you might not know what it is because you know what time it is.
1: Now it's time for the urban word of the day. The young have a vocabulary all their own, and we break it down for you. It's called the urban word of the day.
0: All right, today's urban word, honkin, H-O-N-K-I-N, like a horn? Not so much. So think of it this way, you go fishing, right? And you catch this massive fish, and people run over to see you, check out the honkin' big fish I caught. You're like, what? Yeah, honkin', big, massive, much bigger than you expect, surpassing normal expectations. I've heard this used on numerous occasions, even when I was younger. Place I used to go eat all the time. Cross Street made the biggest burritos you've ever seen. The Big Sal. It was the honkinest big burrito you've ever seen. And I don't know why we use that word, but it was hilarious. Today's urban word is honkin'.
1: That was the urban word of the day. Now you know.
0: And it's a honkin' good time. I'll tell you guys that right now. It's a honkin' good time. Reach out to us across all of our social media. I love when you guys do that. 323-538-2423. That is the text line. We've got some of your text messages coming up next hour as well. And remember, you leave a voicemail there as well. Just don't make it so honkin' big. And, of course, check out all of our social media at Chad Benson Show. It's your X, your Insta, and everything else. And we'll be live tonight on the old YouTube right here on the Chad Benson Show. Coming up, hour number three of the program. Again, U.S. and Iran. The talks have broken down. Iran has suspended the talks with the U.S. right now based on Lebanon. And what is going on there? We're going to discuss that. Also, buddy Jim Kennedy, Kennedy Institute of Public Policy Research, is going to join the program. We're going to talk about what's going on midterm Mondays, but also tomorrow, the big race for mayor in Los Angeles. Why does it have some national implications? We'll talk a bit about that. Top of all of that, Hollywood's changing. What's going on with Hollywood? We'll talk about that as well, among other things. All straight ahead, Chad Benson Jim.
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3: President Trump says the U.S. will have a deal with Iran over the next week. The back and forth continuing after what's being described as a tense phone call between the president and Israeli Prime Minister Benjamin Netanyahu over Israel's continued push further inside Lebanon. ABC senior Washington correspondent Rachel Scott with more.
10: 95 days into this war, and with talks on the brink of collapse, President Trump declaring negotiations are back on track. Complicating the deal, Israel's incursion into Lebanon, advancing deeper in the region to fight Iranian-backed Hezbollah. Iran threatening to call the talks with the U.S. entirely off. The president initially said he couldn't care less, saying the talks started to get very boring. But hours later, he was on the phone with Israeli Prime Minister Benjamin Netanyahu.
3: The president tells ABC he told Netanyahu to halt the operation targeting Hezbollah. In Ukraine's capital city overnight, repeated blasts from Russian drone and missile attacks. ABC's Patrick Reeval has more.
11: More than 70 missiles and over 600 drones, mostly targeting Kyiv, but also badly hitting the southern city of Dnipro. Dozens of residential buildings were damaged. There were explosions on the skyline all night.
3: At least 17 were killed. Ukraine has been stepping up its offensive strikes against Russia in recent months. It's election day in several places, including California, where voters are deciding on a governor and an L.A. mayor.
12: In California, there are nonpartisan primaries, or sometimes you might hear them referred to as jungle primaries. And so all of the candidates, regardless of party, appear on the same ballot. And after the primaries are said and done, the top two vote getters, regardless of whether they're both Republicans or both Democrats, they will advance to the general election in November.
3: ABC political director Avery Harper. Six people shot and killed in Muscatine, Iowa by a man police say was a relative. This is ABC News.
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3: The Defense Department says it'll appeal a ruling that the Pentagon's ban on transgender service members is unconstitutional.
15: A judge saying the policy is both arbitrary and based upon animus, saying it violates the constitutional right to equal protection of the law. President Trump last year signed an order claiming the sexual identity of transgender service members conflicts with a soldier's commitment to honorable, truthful, and disciplined lifestyle and is harmful to military readiness.
3: ABC's Lana Moise. The ongoing rescue effort in that flooded out cave in Laos is still underway. Five miners did make it out safely with the help of divers, but two still have not been seen in more than a week. ABC's Britt Clinett is in Hong Kong.
16: Rescue divers, they are pushing their way through very tight, very jagged crevices in this race to save two people still trapped in the cave in Laos. It's been 2 weeks since they first entered the cave searching for gold when it was just inundated with flood water. One of the coordinators, they reported hearing knocking sounds, but other divers we've spoken to now say that could be a false alarm.
3: The mayor of Newark, New Jersey, talking to reporters this hour about the ICE detention center and the center of protests over conditions inside. Mayor Roz Baraka calling the state police tactics aggressive. He says Newark police will be taking over security at Delaney Hall. Counterterrorism officials finalizing security for the World Cup. Drone operators who enter restricted airspace could be fined as much as $100,000. Sherry Preston, ABC News.
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7: Hey, Dad, how do airplanes fly? What's in this box? Can I touch this? Where does sand come from? Is this tree good for climbing? What happens if I mix these two things together? How are babies made? What does this thing do?
8: Kids are curious about everything, including guns. Talking to them about gun safety in your home is a good first step, but you can do more. Always keep your guns locked.

0: the local police says they don't have the resources to be able to respond, then we're going to have to get our resources from someplace else, because we're going to protect our men and women that work for us.
1: In other news, three people are dead and one officer is wounded after a shooting occurred outside of Portland, Oregon, that officials say stemmed from a domestic dispute. Police added that one suspect, identified as 38-year-old Brian Moore, has been arrested. Florida is suing OpenAI and its CEO, Sam Altman, alleging they knew ChatGPT is not safe, especially for minors. Florida Attorney General James Uthmeyer.
2: We're aware of other cases in Florida where young people have consulted ChatGPT before engaging in self-harm, before trying to take their lives, before creating child pornography or other criminal acts.
1: Florida is now the first state to sue OpenAI over the alleged dangers of its product. Did you know that sleepovers are good for you? Jamie Krems, director at the UCLA Center for Friendship Research, says that by removing the pressure to perform in public settings, it unlocks deeper emotional intimacy.
3: I believe that. When you're like a little kid, you always solve the world's problems at a sleepover, right?
1: Yeah, but they're saying it's also good for you as an adult.
3: Oh, stop.
1: Oh, come on. You never would with friends? Like, isn't it interesting to see what people choose as, like, pajamas or, like, what their bedtime routines are?
3: No, not in the least.
1: Well, all right, Mr. Negative Nancy.
3: 23 minutes after the hour.
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8: Thanks for spending time with us. Welcome into Tuesday, June 2nd. Gordon Deal with Nicole Murray. Some of our top stories and headlines. The Justice Department stopping work on the so-called weaponization fund. Lebanon announces a partial ceasefire between Hezbollah and Israel. 10 dead from renewed Russian attacks on Ukraine today. It's primary day in California where the top two candidates will emerge in the races for governor and mayor of L.A. Blockbuster trade in the NFL sends Browns great Myles Garrett to the Rams. A new single from Taylor Swift for the movie Toy Story 5. And the heartwarming surprise at a high school graduation, in Milwaukee. That story in about 20 minutes. 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The U.S. has gone nearly 18 months without a Senate-confirmed Surgeon General, cycling through failed nominations and acting replacements. And now some are asking whether the position needs to exist at all. It's a story by Jeff Murdock, White House reporter at The Washington Times. Jeff, what did you look at?
9: Well, what we looked at is the effective role of the Surgeon General and whether or not it's a valued use of government resources. We spend almost $54 million just on the office alone for the Surgeon General. And that money, a lot of people say, could be put to better use. For example, you know, the Surgeon General, what they do is they come on TV and they talk about how you should give up smoking, you should drink less, you should drink your milk, you should eat vegetables, you should live a healthier life. And do we really need the federal government coming on TV and telling us this stuff? I can talk to my doctor. If my doctor thinks I'm not living a healthy lifestyle, they can certainly let me know. Does anybody listen to the Surgeon General? I mean, do you feel less healthy because we don't have a Surgeon

0: We all want our kids to grow up safe and healthy. So we show them how. And we tell them with honest conversations that let them know what we expect. Not just one time, but every chance we get. That's especially important when it comes to alcohol and other drugs. Kids not only need to know the dangers and how to avoid them, they need to hear it often from you. And when it comes to pain medications, opioids, they need to know that they should never be taken without a prescription and never shared with friends or family. It's dangerous and illegal. 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
4: From ABC News, Sherry Preston. President Trump has tapped Bill Pulte to be acting director of national intelligence. Pulte is a federal housing finance director and the chair of mortgage giants Fannie Mae and Freddie Mac. He'll keep those jobs and will take over for Tulsi Gabbard, who resigned last month. The polls are now open across the country in many states holding primaries. ABC's Alex Stone has more on the very crowded races in California, one for governor, the other for Los Angeles mayor.
5: The top two vote getters for both governor of California and mayor of Los Angeles will move on to the general election tonight. Unless one candidate in those races gets 50% of the vote, then they win outright. But that's not likely based on polling. For governor, former Health and Human Services Secretary Javier Becerra is leading polling here. The question is who will be in second place and continue on to November, Republican Fox News host Steve Hilton or Democratic activist Tom Steyer? And for mayor of L.A., Karen Bass is in the political fight for her life against one-time ally Nithya Raman and former reality TV star Spencer Pratt. Alex Stone, ABC News, Los Angeles.
4: Russia bombarding Ukraine.

0: degree.
1: 16 in a year?
0: I mean,
1: what's the wiggle room, by the way? Like, I do 29 into 25. Am I getting busted for that?
0: I don't think that's,
1: 62 into 55?
0: I couldn't tell you what the exact buffer zone is, but I, you know.
1: Man, 23 minutes after the hour.
2: 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I've been surfing here since I was a kid. Now, seeing my grandson out on the water, it means everything to me. Watching him and taking in the blue waves, the sea breeze, the blurry horizon.
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1: Glad you're with us. Welcome into Tuesday. Pet ownership is increasingly becoming more expensive, leading to a pullback on pet adoption rates and pet ownership. Here's Betty Lynn Fisher, consumer reporter at USA Today. Betty, what do we have?
13: Yeah, so, you know, Bank of America Institute did an analysis of its credit and debit card data, kind of taking a look at how people are spending for their pets. And, you know, the U.S. pet market is still steadily growing, though at a slower rate, according to the National Pet Owner Survey. Spending for pets hit $158 billion in 2025, and, you know, there's 95 million households that own a pet, which is still 71% of Americans. But as everything else, costs for pets are going up, in particular veterinary costs.
1: Yeah,

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3: Thanks for joining us. One act of kindness toward a trapped crow in Vancouver turned into an extraordinary friendship that continues to brighten one woman's mornings. CTV News says when Leah Wilson learned an injured crow was trapped in a home's rain gutter, she couldn't ignore it. Overhead, a flock of crows was already sounding the alarm as if calling for help. The problem was that nobody nearby had a ladder tall enough to reach the trapped bird, so Wilson asked nearby firefighters if they would help. After the rescue, Leah drove the crow to a wildlife rehab center, and during the trip, she says the crow latched onto her finger and held on, something she called life-changing. After the crow recovered and was released, a crow swooped down in the following days and dropped what she describes as a beautiful bundle of feathers at her feet, almost as a thank you. Today, she says her daily walks are like a neighborhood event. Crows regularly join Leah and her dog, flying alongside them from block to block. That'll do it for this hour. For Nicole Murray and Mike Gavin, I'm Gordon Deal. 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
8: From ABC News, I'm Sherry Preston. Secretary of State Marco Rubio answering questions from congressional lawmakers for the first time since the war in Iran began. He is also defending the Trump administration's decisions to cut foreign assistance to agencies like USAID.
9: I also remind everybody the United States government is not a charity. We are not here to play social worker. We are here to win. We are here to win on behalf of the American people and on behalf of the national interest.
8: In regard to foreign policy, Rubio says sometimes the choices aren't always between good and bad. It's between two less than ideal choices. And in his words, you have to figure out which one is least harmful to the United States. Two Iranian news agencies are reporting that Iran has stopped communicating with mediators following Israel's threat to bomb Beirut and the IDF movements further into Lebanon. Here's ABC's Tom Sophie Burridge.
10: All of this coming just before talks which are scheduled today in Washington, D.C., between the Lebanese government and the Israeli government. And remember, Hezbollah is not party to those talks, the Iranian proxy. The Iranians clearly have leverage over Hezbollah, just as the U.S. has leverage over Israel. So, you know, the U.S. negotiation seems to, at the moment, be hinging on the dynamic on the ground in Lebanon.
8: Russia striking Ukraine overnight as Ukraine asks for the same anti-missile technology the U.S. military uses.
11: What we understand is that the Ukrainians are asking the Americans to allow them to start producing Patriots themselves. And that is realistic. Ukraine increasingly is developing its own defense industry very much. We know that they sent a letter last week asking for that. But whether the U.S. and President Trump will agree to it, I think, is very uncertain.
8: ABC's Patrick Grevel. President Trump has tapped Bill Pulte to be the next director of national intelligence. He is a fierce Trump ally, a private real estate developer, and is chair of mortgage giants Fannie Mae and Freddie Mac. Dow's up 78 points. 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
8: Newark, New Jersey Mayor Ross Baraka saying today the city is expanding its lawsuit against Delaney Hall, the ICE detention center, which some says have abhorrent living conditions.
14: Our concerns regarding Delaney Hall have only deepened, especially regarding the treatment of detainees, which remain deeply troubling and inhumane. The reports of detainees suffering miscarriages, receiving inadequate medical care, psychological abuse.
8: The private company running the facility denies the allegations. It's election day in several states where primaries will determine who will run in November. In California, ABC's Trevor Ault has more on Los Angeles mayoral candidate and former reality star Spencer Pratt.
15: Pratt, a registered Republican running as an independent. He's been a vocal critic of the mayor since his Pacific Palisades mansion burnt down in the fires. But he's drawn criticism for campaign ads implying he's since been living in an Airstream trailer, later clarifying he's actually staying in a luxury hotel. He's also stirred mixed reactions for his campaign's frequent use of reposted AI-generated ads and his blunt statements about wanting to clear out the city's homeless.
8: Los Angeles Mayor Karen Bass is seeking re-election. She's been criticized by some for her handling of last year's wildfires. People put it in everything from chips to lattes to protein shakes, but there's apparently a whey shortage that could make those lattes more expensive if whey suppliers have to get it overseas. Sherry Preston, ABC News.
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1: Weaponization fund on hold. Good morning, I'm Gordon Deal, along with Nicole Murray, on this Tuesday, June 2nd. Glad you could be with us. Here's what we have for you this hour.
2: The Justice Department is stopping work on a fund designed to pay people who

0: teens are?
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0: Well, all right, Mr. Negative Nancy.
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1: Glad you're with us. If you find yourself walking more slowly than you used to, it might be time to get your hearing checked. Julie Jargon, columnist at the Wall Street Journal, has a new look at a new study of iPhone users. Julie, take us through it.
12: Yeah, it's a huge study. It's kind of the first huge real-world study showing, you know, both walking speed data and how that compares to hearing loss. So iPhone users who had taken a hearing test within their iPhone and also had walking speed data were part of this whole test. And what the findings revealed was that there is a correlation between a slowdown in walking speed and hearing loss.
1: And why is that? Do we know?
12: You know, there are a lot of different theories. It's not fully understood. But for one thing, when you can't hear well, your brain is kind of taxed. You know, you're working harder to pay attention and hearing and hear what people are saying. And that could come at the expense of other things like walking speed, as you're trying to concentrate on the sounds around you or what people are saying. For people that might have inner ear problems that affect balance, that can cause people to just walk more slowly due to being cautious. And then this was really interesting. I had never thought about this before, but our ability to move confidently in space relies apparently on very subtle cues like hearing our own footsteps. So if we're not hearing that, it can affect our walking speed.
1: That was fascinating. I was

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0: Thanks for being with us. A deployed soldier returned home to surprise her younger brother at his high school graduation in Wisconsin in an emotional reunion. Milwaukee Lutheran Middle and High School shared a video clip of the special moment between graduate Kalen Barksdale and his older sister, Specialist Barksdale of the Wisconsin National Guard, in a Facebook post. The camera follows Specialist Barksdale dressed in her military fatigues as she walks toward the stage holding her brother's diploma and a bouquet of flowers for him.
1: To my brother, I will cross the ocean a million times for you. I praise God for bringing me home to you safely for your big milestone. Congratulations, Kalen Barksdale. I am so proud of you.
0: When she reaches the front, Kalen Barksdale steps off the stage, gives his sister a big hug, lifting her into the air. Milwaukee Lutheran wrote in the post that Kalen Barksdale hadn't seen his sister his entire senior year of high school while she was deployed. That'll do it for this hour. For Nicole Murray and Mike Gavin, I'm Gordon Deal. Thanks for listening to This Morning, America's First News.
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7: From ABC News, I'm Michelle Franzen. Secretary of State Marco Rubio on Capitol Hill today testifying before lawmakers for the first time since the start of the war in Iran. Rubio telling the Senate Foreign Affairs Committee the Trump administration's foreign policy is driven by, quote, pragmatic decisions.
8: Sometimes in foreign policy, the choices are not between a good choice and a bad choice. It's between two less than ideal choices, and you're trying to figure out which one of these two choices is the one that is best for the United States and least harmful to our interests.
7: All this coming as the war in Iran stretching into a fourth month, with Iran state media now saying its government has stopped talking with mediators after Israel, due to Israeli strikes in Lebanon. Meanwhile in Ukraine, Russia launching another volley of missile attacks overnight. More than a dozen people have been killed in Kyiv and Dnipro. More from ABC's Patrick Rievel.
9: We saw Russia launch a very large number of ballistic missiles, which are the most difficult thing for Ukraine to shoot down right now. It's only able really to do so with U.S.-made interceptor missiles, and that is why you are seeing President Zelensky issue again this plea for the U.S. to help with that.
7: It is Election Day, with primary races taking place in parts of the country. In Los Angeles, reality star Spencer Pratt among the candidates taking on current mayor Karen Bass. Here's ABC's Trevor Ault.
10: Pratt rose to fame on the early 2000s MTV show The Hills.
11: I say things that I feel.
10: His campaign has taken aim at incumbent mayor Karen Bass as she's battled low approval ratings triggered largely by her response to last year's devastating wildfires.
11: Now, I haven't always got it right. There's more work to do.
10: The Democratic vote now appears split between Mayor Bass and a progressive challenger, Councilmember Nithya Raman.
7: In total, voters in six states heading to the polls today. President Trump announcing he's appointing Federal Housing Finance Agency Director Bill Pulte to replace Tulsi Gabbard as the acting director of National Intelligence. You're listening to ABC News.
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7: Counterterrorism officials are finalizing those security preps for the World Cup, which gets underway next week. One of the top security concerns, drones.
14: Drone operators who enter restricted airspace could be fined $100,000, as nearly a dozen cities across the U.S. host 78 World Cup matches. Officials say immigration agents will be involved in security operations, but their focus will be on counterterrorism, not immigration enforcement.
7: ABC's Hannah Bata. The game's expected to draw up to 7 million visitors here to the U.S. Florida officials claiming that OpenAI has been concealing serious safety risks for minors, igniting a broader debate on artificial intelligence. Here's ABC's Sophie Flay.
15: In response, OpenAI says, "We believe minors need significant protection, which is why we put in place industry-leading protections and policies, including an age prediction tool." Senator Bernie Sanders is pitching a plan to give the government and the American people control of half of each AI company. He's proposing a one-time tax of 50% of their stock, which would be held in a sovereign wealth fund.
7: State officials claim the company could be liable for billions of dollars. The personal data of nearly 6 million Carnival cruise customers may have been compromised due to a data breach. In a statement, Carnival Corporation says it takes the privacy and security of information very seriously, and that saying they regret the incidents and any concern it may cause. Michelle Franz in ABC News.
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0: Kill switch for the weaponization fund. Good morning, I'm Gordon Deal, along with Nicole Murray. On this Tuesday, June 2nd, glad you could be with us. Here's what's up this hour.
23: The Justice Department will no longer do work on a fund designed to pay people who say they were abused by the government.
0: Authorities in Lebanon say Hezbollah has agreed to a ceasefire with Israel in which attacks on Beirut would stop.
23: Among the closely watched races in California's primary elections today, governor and mayor of Los Angeles.
0: And how this World Cup is a lot different than the one the U.S. hosted in 1994.
24: Back then, FIFA really put a lot of the hosting duties on local organizers. So the U.S. Soccer Federation really organized and operated a lot of the matches and, ticketing and things like that. In this case, and increasingly, FIFA is taking over a lot more control over things, and they're keeping a lot more of the money, and they're also making a lot more money.
0: Rachel Bachman at the Wall Street Journal on price gouging by FIFA. Lebanon has announced a partial ceasefire between Hezbollah and Israel in what would amount to a limited de-escalation. According to Lebanon's embassy in Washington, the agreement would not end the conflict in that country, but it calls for Israel to refrain from strikes on Beirut and its suburbs controlled by Hezbollah, while the group would halt its attacks on Israel. The terrorist group is funded by Iran. Florida Congressman Brian Mast on Fox News discussing the U.S. and Iran.
1: Their capabilities are significantly less. So will they try to play their game? Absolutely. That's Iran. Will we prevent them? 100% we will. President Trump will.
0: Meanwhile, President Trump said Hezbollah, through intermediaries, had pledged not to attack Israel. No president has ever spoken with Hezbollah, with or without intermediaries. Earlier today, the Israeli military said it intercepted two projectiles that crossed from Lebanon into northern Israel with no injuries. Authorities in eastern Iowa say a gunman killed six members of his family before taking his own life. It happened yesterday in Muscatine, a waterfront town across the Mississippi River from Illinois. Investigators say the shootings stemmed from a domestic-related dispute, but did not provide further details. Four of the victims were found shot to death inside a residence by police after officers responded to the first reports of gunfire shortly after noon. Although the suspected killer had fled the scene before cops arrived, he was quickly identified as 52-year-old Ryan McFarland and was found at a riverfront trail near a pedestrian bridge. Police Chief Anthony Keyes.
2: While talking to Ryan Willis McFarland, he took his own life. Officers and EMS personnel rendered aid. However, he was pronounced deceased at the scene.
0: All the victims were believed to be family members of the gunman. An ABC television affiliate says at least two victims were children. The Trump administration is backing off its nearly $1.8 billion anti-weaponization fund, which met powerful pushback from Republicans and threatened to derail the president's efforts to pass immigration enforcement funding. The Justice Department said yesterday it's stopping work on it following a district judge's decision temporarily blocking the program's creation. The creation of the fund caused an uproar in Congress last month among Republicans and Democrats who said it would use taxpayer money to compensate President Trump's allies, as well as reward people who had assaulted police officers during a storming of the Capitol 5 years ago. Michigan Senator Alyssa Slotkin.
3: Democrats and Republicans should understand that U.S. taxpayer dollars should not be paid to people who have been convicted of violent crimes.
0: The Justice Department announced the fund as part of a settlement of a civil suit brought by Trump against the IRS, stemming from the release of his tax returns by a former government contractor. By the way, make sure to check out a podcast of today's program, full of stories that you won't hear this hour. 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And the bizarre place that some people are hanging out in New York City. 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
0: Glad you're with us. Welcome into Tuesday. The Trump administration is approaching hurricane season with the smallest disaster workforce since 2021. Thomas Frank, deputy climate editor at Politico, says President Trump's cuts to agencies that help with everything from clearing roads to finding emergency lodging are raising fears that a catastrophic hurricane could overwhelm the government's ability to help desperate people and demolished communities. Thomas explained.
12: Well, we're looking at the lowest staffing level the agency has had in the last 5 years, really going back to the end of the Biden administration. And it's been a nearly 20% drop in staffing, and staffing is really the key to FEMA's ability and the federal government's ability to respond to hurricanes or any other kind of disaster, whether a flood or a wildfire. And FEMA has had concerns about inadequate staffing for years, going back at least to the Obama administration, because they've always struggled to both get and keep staff. And the agency went through a really tough time during the pandemic years when it was tasked with doing work on the pandemic, and a lot of people just got burnt out and left. So it's going to be a real issue, especially if there is some kind of catastrophic event or two in a row, even worse, where there's just an enormous demand on FEMA personnel and resources.
0: Because the strength of the agency is what? Being able to throw bodies at an emergency?
12: In the initial days, that's right, because the money part doesn't come in until much later. Most of the money FEMA gives is in the form of reimbursement for work that has been completed. But when you're talking about the first days of during and after a hurricane, when you've got potentially thousands of people who have been displaced, they have no place to live, they have no place to go, their homes have been destroyed, and you've also got all sorts of debris on the roads that mean, for example, emergency vehicles can't get down the streets that they need to go. So it's that those first few days where it's really a labor-intensive situation.
0: Okay, so that means what here? Local and state authorities need to be more prepared on that side and less reliant on the federal government?
12: Absolutely. Well, that or they can roll the dice. I would say that most emergency managers, if not all, know that FEMA is not what it was, say, 2 or 3 years ago, even, and that they need to count on finding resources or having resources other than FEMA, because there's just no predicting what's going to happen, what FEMA is going to be able to do. So, yes, the onus has been shifted to states and communities, which is exactly what President Trump said he wanted to do.
0: Okay.
12: So he has accomplished his goal without regulation or policy.
0: We're speaking with Thomas Frank, deputy climate editor at Politico. The story is called Hurricane Season is Here and FEMA is Shorthanded. What was your point about delayed disaster requests?
12: That there's a timely aspect to disaster requests. So, for example, if you're an individual, your house has been destroyed and you have to find some place to live, like a hotel or someplace, short-term lodging, you don't have a lot of time to wait. And if a disaster request is not acted upon for weeks or even months, then you pretty much have to just fend for yourself. And getting a little bit of FEMA money, 2 months, 3 months after the fact, is just not as meaningful as if you get it 2-3 days after the fact of an event happening.
0: And what was the point about problems of disasters remaining open?
12: So that's more of a bureaucratic issue that FEMA, believe it or not, has close to 700 disasters that remain open on paper. So like Hurricane Katrina, 2005, now 21 years ago, is still technically open, which means that FEMA personnel are still working on. This is a lot of accounting stuff to just close the disaster and say we're done. But it's a matter of a strain on the FEMA personnel. And every president has said, I'm going to get that backlog down, and no president has done it, except for Obama, actually.
0: Touch on, as we finish up here, just some of the other agencies that are shrinking at the federal level.
12: Well, the key one really is, the key two are the Army Corps of Engineers and the EPA. The Army Corps of Engineers provides enormous resources in terms of cleaning roads and doing a lot of the short-term emergency work just to get a community so it's at least functioning.
0: Thanks, Thomas. Thomas Frank, deputy climate editor at Politico. 20 minutes now after the hour on This Morning, America's First News. Here's Nicole Murray.
4: And now, the three big things you need to know. Number one.
23: Iran says it has halted peace talks with the United States to protest Israel's military attacks in Lebanon. President Trump, however, posted on Truth Social that indirect negotiations with Tehran were continuing at a rapid pace. Florida Representative Brian Mast on Fox News.
1: Their capabilities are significantly less. So will they try to play their game? Absolutely. That's Iran. Will we prevent them? 100% we will. President Trump will.
23: Meanwhile, Lebanon has announced a partial ceasefire between Hezbollah and Israel.
4: Number two.
23: The Justice Department says it will halt working on the $1.8 billion anti-weaponization fund following a judge's decision temporarily blocking the creation of the program. Arizona Senator Mark Kelly.
7: This thing's a disgrace. Let's call this what it is. This is corruption in broad daylight.
23: Officials said the anti-weaponization fund was created to compensate people who believe they were abused by the government.
4: Number three.
23: Homeland Security Secretary Mark Wayne Mullen says he does not need to stop international flight processing at Newark Airport, citing cooperation from state and local law enforcement officials near a detention center. Mullen clarifying why he decided not to pull customs agents from the airport to Delaney Hall.
7: We're not required to do it because the state is cooperating with us, and I hope the governor will continue to cooperate with us. The mayor has been very cordial to work with, too. The chief of police has been very cordial.
23: In other news, a South Carolina jury has found a store owner not guilty of murder in the 2023 shooting of a black 14-year-old. Officials say 61-year-old Chike Chow shot the teen in the back after chasing him from his convenience store in Columbia. Chow maintained that he acted to defend his son. Florida is suing OpenAI and its CEO Sam Altman, alleging they know ChatGPT is not safe, especially for minors. Florida Attorney General James Uthmeyer.
13: People are getting hurt, parents are getting deceived, and they need to pay for it.
23: Florida is now the first state to sue OpenAI over the alleged dangers of its product. New York is cracking down. Drivers in the state who rack up 16 or more speed camera violations in a year will now need to install a device on their car that will limit their speed for them.
0: 16 or more speed camera violations in a year?
23: Yeah. I mean, how many times do you need to learn your lesson?
0: And they're going to give you this device?
23: Right.
0: You got to be off the road.
23: Right.
2: Right. What I agree.
0: 16 in a year?
2: I mean,
0: what's the wiggle room, by the way? Like, I do 29 into 25. Am I getting busted for that?
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0: 62
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0: Man.

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10: Glad you're with us. Welcome into Tuesday. Pet ownership is increasingly becoming more expensive, leading to a pullback on pet adoption rates and pet ownership. Here's Betty Lynn Fisher, consumer reporter at USA Today. Betty, what do we have?
11: Yeah, so, you know, Bank of America Institute did an analysis of its credit and debit card data, kind of taking a look at how people are spending for their pets. And, you know, the U.S. pet market is still steadily growing, though at a slower rate. According to the National Pet Owner Survey, spending for pets hit $158 billion in 2025. And, you know, there's 95 million households that own a pet, which is still 71% of Americans. But as everything else, costs for pets are going up, in particular veterinary costs.
10: Yeah, and why, do we know?
11: You know, they're deducing that in a lot of cases, there's a lot of consolidation in the veterinary services industry to private equity firms, which, you know, they say could erode competition and increase prices. They, you know, taking a look at their data, veterinary services rose nearly 6% year over year.
10: All right. So what do we do, I guess, to address affordability with regards to our pets? We were cutting back elsewhere personally, I guess.
11: Yeah, you know, I think it depends upon the pet owner, but, you know, most pet owners that I know, those pets, you know, they're just as much of our family as any other human member of our family, right? So, you know, in a lot of cases, people are saying, you know, that I will, you know, I spoke with one woman, she already, her costs are relatively low already, but she was like, I will cut in other places in order to make sure that my, you know, that my dog is taken care of.
10: Man, we're speaking with Betty Lynn Fisher, consumer reporter at USA Today. The story is called Pet Adoption is Slowing and Money is a Big Reason Why. All right, so you hinted at it, but I was going to ask you about this 27-year-old Olivia Sablon from Seattle. Can I explain?

0: explain her story a little bit.
1: Yeah, so she's a postdoctoral student in Seattle. She adopted a now 3-year-old golden retriever named Lemon. Lemon is her world. She even said that. And Lemon even has, you know, her own social media account where people follow her. And, you know, Olivia, again, similar to many pet owners that you or I probably or all of us know, you know, very important to her. You know, so she does what she can to make sure that her costs are reasonable. Hers are relatively, I suppose, decent. She kind of recently added it up for the month. And she acknowledges that because she doesn't have to go into an office, so she's doing a lot of her studies at home. She doesn't have doggy daycare, which can really add up. She grew Lemon herself, but her costs were about $118 a month.
0: Oh man, I thought it was interesting too. You said where you live matters in terms of costs.
1: Yeah, so Bank of America Institute took a look at some of the data and found that they were looking at spending across 20 large core-based statistical areas relative to the national average. And Seattle, actually, obviously, where Olivia lives, was at the top of the list. Average spending there in the first 4 months of 2026 was 23% above the U.S. monthly average. And then the two Portlands, Portland, Oregon, Portland, Maine, came in second and third. And on the other end of the spectrum, Atlanta, Dallas, and Orlando were below the national average, hovering around 10%. And, you know, the economist for Bank of America Institute said, a lot of that probably just has to do with regional differences and cost of living.
0: Thanks, Betty. Betty Lynn Fisher, consumer reporter at USA Today. 30 minutes now after the hour on This Morning, America's First News.

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13: Ooh, calm down. Yes, Rock Solid Plumbing Heating is now in Anchorage. But listen, Valley, that doesn't mean we can't keep both of you warm. That is a thruple sound. Oh, you don't think I can make it work? You're talking to the guy who ate 13 chimichangas in under a minute. I didn't even use my hands or my mouth. Wait, were those chimichangas?
12: Rock Solid.
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15: Thanks for being with us. Welcome into Tuesday, June 2nd. Gordon Deal with Nicole Murray. Some of our top stories and headlines. The Justice Department stopping work on the so-called weaponization fund. Lebanon announces a partial ceasefire between Hezbollah and Israel. 10 dead from renewed Russian attacks on Ukraine today. It's primary day in California, where the top two candidates will emerge in the races for governor and mayor of L.A. Male tennis player from Paraguay fined at the French Open for suggesting women umpires lacked the courage to silence rowdy crowds. And the strange bond between a Vancouver woman and the crow that she rescued. That story in about 20 minutes. The global governing body for soccer is leveraging U.S. wealth and an expanded tournament to chase an $11 billion bonanza. But at what costs? Warning signs for FIFA are everywhere, including fan anger over soaring ticket prices for this month's tournament in the U.S., Canada, and Mexico. Here's Rachel Bachman, senior sports reporter at the Wall Street Journal. Rachel, what's going on?
0: Well, what FIFA, the world governing body of soccer, is doing is really taking advantage of two things. One, this is the biggest World Cup ever with 48 teams. And two, it's based largely in the United States, which is the wealthiest country in the world. And FIFA's really taking this opportunity to maximize its revenue.
15: This is a lot different from the FIFA that we saw in 1994 when the U.S. last hosted the World Cup with regards to pricing, isn't it?
0: It is. Of course, a lot of time has passed, but a couple of things have changed. Back then, FIFA really put a lot of the hosting duties on local organizers. So the U.S. Soccer Federation really organized and operated a lot of the matches and, you know, ticketing and things like that, and it got to keep a big cut of that money as well. In this case, and increasingly, FIFA is taking over a lot more control over things, and they're keeping a lot more of the money, and they're also making a lot more money.
15: Yeah. All right. So there's been this massive outcry about ticket prices for these games. Explain that, and then what FIFA's reaction has been.
0: Yes. Well, just to give people a sense of how pricey these games are, you know, FIFA has made available a tiny handful of $60 tickets. So that's the rock bottom price, $60. But most tickets start in the hundreds of dollars and quickly travel into the thousands of dollars for the best seats. And this includes opening round games like the U.S. against Paraguay, which is the U.S. opener. I couldn't find a ticket to that game for less than $1,000 the last time I wrote about that game. And these are, you know, 70,000-80,000 seat stadium, so there's a lot of seats. And so it really is just a radically different approach to the World Cup. FIFA used to really prioritize keeping a lot of the tickets affordable because, you know, a lot of fans really demanded that. But the U.S. has a lot less price sensitivity. You know, a lot of U.S. consumers are used to paying a lot of money for Bruce Springsteen tickets or Taylor Swift tickets, and they're essentially being forced to pay a lot more for World Cup tickets now as well.
15: So is this unique to the U.S., say, compared to 4 years ago?
0: It is. It's several times what the World Cup in Qatar cost. And like I said, that's partly because FIFA is really taking advantage of the wealthy U.S. market.
15: Yeah.
0: Of course, there are also games in Mexico and Canada, the co-hosts, but three-quarters of the games are in the U.S., and FIFA is really leveraging that.
15: We're speaking with Rachel Bachman, senior sports reporter at the Wall Street Journal. The story is called How FIFA's Biggest World Cup Unleashed a Summer of Price Gouging. There are warning signs here, though. Explain.
0: Yes, of course. FIFA promised a very rosy picture for this World Cup. They were envisioning very high ticket prices and massive demand, which there was, but I think some of that demand eased off for several reasons. One, the ticket prices. Two, you know, some hotel prices were high, but also there have been some visa issues. You know, the U.S. changed its visa rules for a number of countries that are coming to the World Cup. And, of course, it's much more expensive to travel around the U.S. than, for instance, in Germany. When Germany hosted the World Cup in 2006, you know, you can get around that country by train. It's pretty compact. The U.S., Canada, and Mexico, I mean, that's a massive land area. So just if you're a European fan coming, or for a South American fan coming to this World Cup, pretty much everything about it is just much more expensive than previous versions of this event.
15: Wow. How about some of the geopolitics?
0: Yes, certainly there's been some controversy about President Trump. He and the head of FIFA, Gianni Infantino, seem to have a very warm relationship. And, you know, some people in other countries don't like that. They don't like the image of two people they maybe don't like very much cozying up together. And also, you know, there are just a host of other issues in terms of the visas that have made it difficult for teams and their fans to even travel to the U.S.
15: Thanks, Rachel. Rachel Bachman, senior sports reporter at the Wall Street Journal. 20 minutes now in front of the hour. On This Morning, America's First News. Coming up next, the baseball outfielder considered a buffet hero.
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0: Thanks for joining us. Welcome into Tuesday. It's time now for the Mic Drop with this morning's Mike Gavin.
1: Good morning. Well, pet owners know the heartbreak of seeing a flyer attached to a telephone pole about a lost cat or dog. One such notice is getting attention on Reddit, but not for the reasons you'd expect. The flyer has a picture of a missing cat with a description. It's a male, 6 years old, orange with long hair, response to kitty kitty. The cat was last seen March 18th in the Berkeley area, and there's a $100 reward to the person who finds him. Not bad, right? Problem is, there's no contact information for the owner or any instructions on what to do if someone actually finds this lost kitty. Commenters had some thoughts. Some thought that maybe the cat's collar would have the owner's phone number on it. Others thought that the assumption could be that the cat would be taken to the vet, at which time the microchip could be scanned. Some joked that maybe it's like a video game. You find the cat and it immediately disappears and turns into your $100 reward.
0: You just tap it?
1: Yeah, yeah.
0: Tap it, get your $100?
1: Yeah. Yeah, you know, like a little ding goes off, and then you get your $100.
0: Yeah, my dogs would occasionally escape my backyard when the landscapers leave the fence door open.
1: Yes,
0: but they don't go very far. They go to my neighbor's house, led by my lab, my chocolate lab, mm-hmm. who knows that she'll get like belly rubs from the neighbor. Now, the other two dogs tag along, one resistantly, because she gets very, I don't know, this is a good idea. Like, I can hear that coming out of her mouth. And the other dog, the third dog, he just wants to kill anything, like, in the path.
1: Oh, okay.
0: Yeah, so.
1: On the hunt.
0: So I got a lover, I got a scared dog, and I got the killer. In fact, we lost two bunnies.
1: Oh, boy.
0: The other day, in the backyard.
1: I was just going to say, you had the makings of, like, a Disney movie there, and she had told me that the rabbits are being murdered in your neighborhood.
0: Yeah, it was, Yeah, one was like a full-on eat, and the other one was like didn't survive the attack.
1: Good thing you don't have like little kids hanging around anymore. If they see something like that,
0: yes.
1: that could be super traumatic for the whole family.
0: Just terrible.
1: And we missed something very important while talking yesterday, Gordon. We forgot to thank a Los Angeles Angels outfielder for his heroic food save over the weekend. Jose Siri made a spectacular catch at Tropicana Field to rob a Tampa Bay Rays player of a grand slam. Not only did he save four runs, but video showed an entire buffet table located just over the outfield wall that was in the path of that ball. And Siri stopped a possible disaster for the fans in attendance. Social media commenters hailed Siri's heroics, mainly for saving the food, calling him a true American hero and the real MVP. Others railed on the Rays for that very unusual location for a buffet table, which is a prime spot to be demolished by a big fly ball.
0: Yeah.
1: Yeah, I mean, like, even if, like, I don't know, if it was a bang hard against the wall, I feel like it was right up against the wall. I feel like it'd get knocked over. There are all kinds of bad things that could be happen in that situation.
0: I sort of get the sense they were anticipating that the angle of any ball hit would not hit the table as it cleared the wall. I could see the reasoning there, but I was trying to determine what food that grand slam ball would have landed in. It looked to me like pulled pork, like a big pot of pulled pork, but I couldn't quite tell what it looked orangish.
1: Yeah.
0: But I couldn't tell.
1: That would have been the absolute worst. A whole entire tray of pulled pork going down.
0: Splashed down.
1: Because of a home run. I mean, you know, the fans, I guess it's mixed emotions, right? Because they were like mad that he robbed the Rays of a home run, but also thankfully he saved the food.
0: Yeah.
1: So you don't really know how to feel in a situation like that.
0: No, I'm a foodie. I'm happy the food
1: is there's 162 games. They got a chance to win another day. Save the pulled pork, please.
0: Thanks, Mike. 13 minutes now in front of the hour. On This Morning, America's First News. 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
1: Thanks for spending time with us. You need a car for the newest driver in the family? MarketWatch has a list of the safest, cheapest used cars for young drivers. The dilemma of safety and affordability is why the Insurance Institute for Highway Safety teams up with Consumer Reports every year to compile its list of the safest used cars for teen or new drivers. For 2026, the group's identified 45 used vehicles starting for less than 10 grand. Making the list requires strong crash test results and at least a 3 out of 5 rating for braking and handling. The small car list includes the Mini Countryman, the Nissan Sentra, the Chevrolet Sonic, the Kia Soul, and the Honda Civic. The mid-size car list includes the Volvo S60, Ford Fusion, Alfa Romeo Giulia, the Audi 3, and the Mazda 6. The large car list includes the Chevy Equinox, Nissan Rogue, Hyundai Tucson, Jeep Compass, and the Kia Sportage. 8 minutes now in front of the hour on This Morning. Once again, here's Nicole Murray.
0: And now, the three big things you need to know. Number one.
2: Lebanon has announced a partial ceasefire between Hezbollah and Israel. Florida Representative Brian Mast on Fox News.
3: We understand exactly what Iran and the IRGC are doing. Iran and the IRGC are saying, hey, any peace, any ceasefire is contingent upon Hezbollah in Lebanon not being attacked along with any of their other proxies.
2: Meanwhile, Iran said it has suspended peace negotiations with the United States to protest Israel's attacks in Lebanon. President Trump, however, posted on Truth Social that indirect talks with Tehran were continuing at a rapid pace.
0: Number two.
2: A gunman has killed 6 members of his family, then took his own life during a slew of shootings in the eastern Iowa city of Muscatine, Police Chief Tony Keyes.
4: Our community is mourning the family and the friends of the McFarland family, the Whitlow family, and the Harris families.
2: The shooter has been identified as 52-year-old Ryan McFarland.
0: Number three.
2: The stalemate over talks between Iran and the U.S. sent oil prices higher yesterday, and analysts say a spike in gas prices may not be far behind. Gas Buddies, Patrick DeHaan on ABC News.
5: Stations could be faced with what's called an intraday price increase. That is, prices are up so dramatically today that markets may not wait until the end of the day to send that lower price, or the higher price rather, down the chain to gas stations. So in theory, we may start seeing stations raise prices relatively quickly.
2: AAA data says the national average currently sits at $4.29 per gallon. 3 people are dead and 1 officer is wounded after a shooting occurred outside of Portland, Oregon, that officials say started from a domestic dispute. Police added that one suspect, identified as 38-year-old Brian Moore, has been arrested. A divided federal appeals court has ruled that the Trump administration's policy banning transgender individuals from serving in the military is likely unconstitutional. Defense Secretary Pete Hegseth responded to the ruling on social media by saying, quote, "See you at the Supreme Court." DoorDash is giving away $5 million in credits to split amongst everyone who picks the World Cup champ correctly. To enter, DashPass members must make their picks on the DoorDash app by June 10th.
1: Mm.
2: Any guesses of who's going to win? You think you're going to enter?
1: I'm not going to enter, but I hate to say it, but it's France.
2: Oh, why France?
1: They're just loaded.
2: Oh, really?
1: I hate to say it.
2: Do you think the U.S.
1: has
2: any chance?
1: I can't stand France. No, the U.S. has... No, the U.S. get out of its group. And then immediately lose, like in the knockout round.
2: Oh,
1: we're just not
2: man.
1: On that level. Not All on that right. level. Not on that level. 6 minutes now in front of the hour.
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1: Thanks for joining us. One act of kindness toward a trapped crow in Vancouver turned into an extraordinary friendship that continues to brighten one woman's mornings. CTV News says when Leah Wilson learned an injured crow was trapped in a home's rain gutter, she couldn't ignore it. Overhead, a flock of crows was already sounding the alarm as if calling for help. The problem was that nobody nearby had a ladder tall enough to reach the trapped bird, so Wilson asked nearby firefighters if they would help. After the rescue, Leah drove the crow to a wildlife rehab center, and during the trip, she says the crow latched onto her finger and held on, something she called life-changing. After the crow recovered and was released, a crow swooped down in the following days and dropped what she describes as a beautiful bundle of feathers at her feet, almost as a thank you. Today, she says her daily walks are like a neighborhood event. Crows regularly join Leah and her dog, flying alongside them from block to block. That'll do it for this hour. For Nicole Murray and Mike Gavin, I'm Gordon Deal. 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
5: From ABC News, I'm Michelle Franzen. On Capitol Hill today, Secretary of State Marco Rubio testifying before a Senate committee about the war with Iran and defended efforts, he says, to secure a peace deal and reopen the Strait of Hormuz, which Iran continues to block. It follows escalating tensions between the U.S. and Iran over Israeli strikes in Lebanon. President Trump calling Israel's prime minister yesterday, along with Hezbollah mediators, to get both sides, he says, to back down. ABC's Karen Travers says we're learning more about the president's call with Prime Minister Benjamin Netanyahu.
6: Sources were saying this was a tense phone call between the president and the prime minister, who he has a very close relationship with, that the president was angry when he spoke to him, and that at one point when they were talking, he said to him, "What the expletive are you doing?" He accused Netanyahu of being ungrateful.
5: Follow the attempted assassination of President Trump at the White House Correspondents' Dinner in April. The association has announced it has rescheduled the annual dinner set now for Friday, July 24th. President Trump says he will abide by a court ruling that has temporarily blocked his anti-weaponization fund created after a settlement with the IRS. The settlement also says the U.S. is, quote, forever barred from auditing the president and his sons. ABC's Catherine Falders has more.
7: If Trump does decide to abandon the fund, at least behind the scenes, I'm told from top White House and administration officials that's on the table, it does appear at this point that the audit portion of that still will move forward.
5: U.S. job openings jumping in April, that despite economic uncertainty caused by the war in Iran.
8: The job openings and labor turnover summary found 7.6 million openings in April, but in terms of people being hired, that number fell to just over 5 million. At the same time, the JOLTS report showed that about 1.7 million workers were laid off in April, about the same as the month before.
5: ABC's Jim Ryan on Wall Street this hour. Stocks are up. 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
5: The best soccer players from around the world heading here to the World Cup matches hosted by the U.S., Canada, and Mexico, with kickoff in Los Angeles next week. And with ticket prices out of reach for most fans, many will be tuning in. The matches will be beamed and streamed worldwide, all signals going through Texas.
8: In a 500,000 square foot space at Dallas's downtown convention center, the switch has been flipped on FIFA's international broadcast center.
11: Thank you for making it possible to share these emotions and this experience.
8: FIFA President Gianni Infantino says Dallas was chosen because of its central location in North America, where this year's matches are being played.
5: ABC's Jim Ryan. Growing popularity of whey products have led to a shortage that's weighing on many people's minds.
12: Whey are so old school. Now you can find whey in everything from waffles to chips to lattes. They're even selling it on GMA's Deals and Steals.
13: Coffee. Everybody's doing this, the protein coffee.
12: But that demand for protein has led to a supply problem. Some whey suppliers say they are running low on homegrown whey products, meaning they might have to import it, meaning your curds and whey, as well as your protein coffee, could cost you more soon. Sherry Preston, ABC News.
5: Millions of residents in the south all the way to northern plains bracing for severe storms today. Damaging winds, large hail, and possible tornado outbreaks are the concern. Michelle Franzen, ABC News.
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16: ABC News, I'm Michelle Franzen. Questions remain about terms of a settlement between the Trump Justice Department and President Trump over his IRS case. That after the president says he will abide by a court ruling that has temporarily blocked using the anti-weaponization fund that was created as part of the settlement pending litigation. ABC's Catherine Falders has more.
17: Another judge in Florida is probing the overall conduct of how the settlement came together in the first place. She wants answers about whether Trump, in his personal capacity, essentially colluded with the government he runs from the beginning to extract money, if you will, from the federal government.
16: Secretary of State Marco Rubio testifying before a Senate committee today. For the first time since the start of the war with Iran, he defended the Trump administration's foreign policies and efforts on a peace deal. Russia launching another major missile and drone attack throughout Ukraine. Authorities say more more than a dozen people have been

0: killed in Kyiv and Dnipro. On Wall Street this hour, stocks are up. This is ABC News.
1: Good morning. The KFQD weather forecast for Anchorage and the Valley. Partly sunny skies, 67 to 71 this afternoon. Light north winds. A few clouds tonight. Lows 48 to 52. Sunshine, low to mid-70s tomorrow. Clear skies tomorrow night, low to mid-50s. It'll be sunny on Thursday, 68 to 72. This is KFQD meteorologist Russ Merley.

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5: The mayor of Newark, New Jersey, today announcing that the city is expanding a lawsuit against Delaney Hall, the controversial detention center used to house detainees picked up during immigration enforcement operations. Mayor Ross Baraka wants to shut the center down, he says, amid reports of poor conditions inside.
6: It's troubling, which forces us now to expand, and our business administrator will talk about that, our lawsuit against Delaney Hall further than just code enforcement. Violations.
5: The city's already got a lawsuit against Delaney Hall, which is privately run. Law enforcement say protests over the weekend led to clashes and arrests, along with a curfew. Counterterrorism officials are finalizing security for the World Cup, with the first match in Los Angeles next week. Drones, officials say, are a top concern.
7: Drone operators who enter restricted airspace could be fined $100,000, as nearly a dozen cities across the U.S. host 78 World Cup matches. Officials say immigration agents will be involved and security operations, but their focus will be on counterterrorism, not immigration enforcement.
5: ABC's Hannah Bata. The game's expected to draw up to 7 million visitors to the U.S. Game one of the NBA championship is a day out between the New York Knicks and San Antonio Spurs. Bloomberg is reporting that some Knicks season ticket fans are agonizing over the thought of giving up a once-in-a-lifetime experience in exchange for selling their tickets, fetching as much as $70,000 to $100,000 for prime seats. Michelle Franzen, ABC News.
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0: Ah, summer. 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
13: ABC News, I'm Michelle Franzen. For the first time since the war with Iran began, Secretary of State Marco Rubio fielding questions today at a Senate hearing about the Trump administration's strategy to reopen the Strait of Hormuz and the on-again, off-again talks on a peace deal. Rubio echoed President Trump that talks are active.
14: We are in talks, and I say talks because talks with Iran are not like talks with Switzerland, okay? They're very different. They require the use of intermediaries, unfortunately. But there is the prospect before us, which could happen today, it could happen tomorrow, it could happen next week.
13: Voters are casting ballots in primary races across six states today, including California, where the race for governor is heating up, along with Senate and mayoral races. The Ebola outbreak continuing to raise concerns in Central Africa. Health officials say suspected cases now top 1,000, but stress there are no confirmed cases outside the Democratic Republic of Congo and Uganda. On Wall Street this hour, stocks are mixed. This is ABC News.

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5: I'm Dan Loney with Your Money Now. Make it four sessions in a row where all three Wall Street indexes finished at record levels. The Dow Industrials added 229 points, ending the day at 51,308. NASDAQ picked up 7 points. The S&P 500 gained 10. Generac, best known for its residential generators, has a multi-year deal with an unknown hyperscaler to provide backup power supply in the AI data center market. CEO Aaron Jungfeld said that his company will have shorter lead times in the space than rivals Caterpillar and Cummins. Generac shares were up more than 5% today. Anthropic is providing access to additional 150 partners in 15 countries for its Mythos AI model, which helps find software vulnerabilities. The expansion of Anthropic's project Glasswing will now include a variety of businesses not represented in the initial launch, like power, water, healthcare, and more. Security standards must be met to gain access to Mythos. And that's Your Money Now.
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8: 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ABC News, I'm Michelle Franzen. The war with Iran now stretching into another month. Today, Secretary of State Marco Rubio fielding questions from Senate lawmakers about the Trump administration's strategy. Here's ABC's Jay O'Brien.
9: He said that a deal with Iran is predicated on an Iran agreeing to open the Strait of Hormuz. And he said that would be the first step to any kind of a deal. But Iran has shown no willingness to do that. But he said only if Iran would agree to do that when they move to a second phase of talks, which would then focus on denuclearizing Iran and eliminating any nuclear capabilities it has, and also taking out any enriched uranium from Iran and disposing of it.
8: U.S. employers posted 7.6 million job vacancies in April, according to the Labor Department. That's up from 6.9 million in March, and better than expected, though, what analysts expected. Severe storms once again targeting the nation's midsection and parts of the South today, packed with damaging winds, large hail, and the threat of tornadoes. This is ABC News.

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14: 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Jobs, salmon, teachers, troopers, energy, and the PFD have all declined while Governor Dunleavy has been in office. Have you had enough of the Dunleavy decline? Call 907-465-3500. Tell Governor Dunleavy we want him to stop picking fights and start reversing Alaska's decline.
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Markley Van Camp and Robin Show. You know, if you ever wake up at 2 or 3 in the morning, it's happened. And you just assume, well, maybe this is life now. I'm just not supposed to get a good night's sleep. 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They could be messing with your long-term health. Talking inflammation, your immune system, even memory and mental clarity. One of the ways to get a better night's sleep is...

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7: ABC News, I'm Michelle Franzen. Acting Attorney General Todd Blanche grilled by both Republican and Democrats at a House subcommittee hearing about President Trump's so-called anti-weaponization fund. The DOJ says the nearly $1.8 billion was to compensate victims of alleged political persecution and carved out of a settlement related to the president's dropped IRS case. Blanche, when asked about the fund, says it's now being nixed.
8: We're not moving forward with the fund.
7: It comes after a judge temporarily froze the funds pending litigation. Voters are casting ballots in primary races across six states today, including California, where the race for governor is heating up, along with local races. Robin Clay on why he turned out.
9: It's extremely important to vote, especially in the more local elections, because those are the ones that have the most impact on us in our everyday lives.
7: Russia launching another major missile and drone attack on Ukraine. Authorities say more than a dozen people have been killed in Ukraine's capital, as well as Dnipro. This is ABC News.
10: The KFQD weather forecast for Anchorage and the Valley. This afternoon, intervals of sun and clouds and temperatures warming up to 65 to 70. Tonight, becoming mostly clear, lows near 45. Some delightful weather tomorrow, mostly sunny, highs 70 to 75. Thursday, mostly sunny, highs in the low 70s. This is KFQD meteorologist Steve Adamson.

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0: Marco Rubio grilled at a Senate hearing today about the war with Iran and the on-again, off-again talks on a peace deal. Rubio echoing President Trump that talks are active.
1: And I say talks because talks with Iran are not like talks with Switzerland. Okay? They're very different. They require the use of intermediaries, unfortunately. But there is the prospect before us, which could happen today, it could happen tomorrow, it could happen next week.
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0: Millions of residents from the south all the way to the northern plains are bracing for severe storms today. Damaging winds, large hail, and possible tornado outbreaks are the threat. The Vatican has come out in support of mandating radio receivers and broadcasts remain fully accessible, especially for vehicles. It comes as the Digital Networks Act is being debated at the European level. That regulation aims to reshape Europe's digital communications landscape. Uber has released its latest lost and found index, and there's a growing number of expected and odd items.
7: The most common items left behind in Ubers include phones, wallets, luggage, and, of course, keys. Among what Uber calls the most unique items left behind this year, a toboggan, an ankle monitor, two wedding dresses, and 2 pounds of Gushers, the blue raspberry flavor. It's the 10th year Uber has put out an index of items left behind in its cars. The top unique items from previous years include a taxidermied rabbit last year, 500 grams of caviar back in 2022, and divorce papers in 2018. Mike Dubosky, ABC News.
0: As for the most forgetful city, according to Uber, New York. Game one between the New York Knicks and San Antonio Spurs tips off in Texas tomorrow night. Bloomberg reports some Knicks season ticket fans are facing a dilemma, agonizing over trading a once-in-a-lifetime experience for tens of thousands of dollars if they sell their season tickets. Michelle Franz on ABC News.
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10: The KFQD weather forecast for Anchorage. This afternoon, warmer temperatures about the area with intervals of sun and clouds, highs 65 to 70. Tonight becoming mostly clear, lows near 45. Wednesday will be even warmer with mostly sunny skies, highs 70 to 75. Thursday looks nice, mostly sunny, highs in the low 70s. This is KFQD meteorologist Steve Adamson.

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5: Si, senor.
4: A dimly lit room deep within the bowels of the Armstrong and Getty Communications compound. And on Tuesday, voting day, here where we broadcast from in California with the two most interesting races in the country, we are toiling under the title of the show.
5: A rare triple title today, Jack. Trump has no BATNA. That's from Negotiating Theory. Best alternative to negotiated agreement. We will discuss. Trump is desperate for a deal with Iran, and it shows. Title number two, Welcome to the Storm Before the Storm. Boy, oh boy, do we have some headlines for you coming up. But those are two downers. So I went with the rare third headline, Summer's Here, Enjoy a Hot Dog. It's just kind of a mood lifter.
4: You know what? I've talked about this for years. We've been on the air in California, the biggest state in the nation, home to the second, fourth, and tenth biggest TV radio markets in the entire country, and how all the media coming out of New York, which is pretty much all the media, has no idea what's going on out here.
5: Correct.
4: And I'm just amazed that that's still true. With the internet existing and whatnot, it's not like you have to travel on the Pony Express to come to California to know anything about it.
5: Right.
4: It's just their focus, because all the media lives in New York. They only care about New York, and they fly back and forth between there and Washington, D.C. I was watching some of the national coverage of this mayor race in L.A. that seems to have caught the nation's attention, and how bad a job they did. They have no idea what they were talking about. I was listening to MSNBC this morning, and one of their old hands who's been on there forever, Mike Barnicle, former Boston Globe writer, has been on Morning Joe going way back to the Imus days. Talking about
5: Barnicle is the perfect name for that guy, too, because he clings to the media like one and will never go away.
4: And I was watching him this morning talking about why I can't understand why they'd be interested in a reality TV star. No idea that it's not the person, it's the message. It's the fact that people are fed up with zombie drug camps all over everywhere. That's what's driving all of the politics. The governor and the mayor race in L.A. on a Republican having a shot. The taxes, the drug zombies, the regulations. It's not the personalities, it's those issues.
5: And I would say, in more generally, a growing awareness that the government is for itself. It does not exist to serve the people of California, or the people of L.A. more specifically in that race. It exists to enrich itself and its cronies. And man, if you pay any attention to the budgets or the politics or the frickin' bullet train or anything like that, it becomes more and more apparent. So, yeah, it's not about Spencer Pratt per se. It's about somebody willing to tell the truth, finally. And then you've got the Karen Basses of the world, or the Gavins Newsom, are continuing to say, hey, this is the fourth biggest economy in the world. Everyone wants to be. Everything's great. Everything's perfect. As people step over a dead junkie. Or get stabbed by a live one.
4: Executive producer Mike Hansen, pulling into the radio station today. We're not right on the corner. He was talking about the drug zombies he saw. A woman leaned over with her arms hanging. Somebody else leaning up against the wall. You see that all over the place. That's not normal. That is not a normal way to live. Not to mention everything being locked up, which we've kind of gotten used to so much that nobody even remarks on it anymore. But my son and I at the CBS last night, having to press the button over and over because they're kind of busy, to get some 20-year-old to come over and unlock the shampoo. Shampoo! Something that has been on the shelf since its invention.
5: I'm sorry, you said a $300 bottle of scotch?
4: Is behind locked glass. Because you let criminals run around and just steal stuff over and over and over again. That's the issue. I remember we had in studio Dick Morris many, many years ago. He was running Bill Clinton's campaign to a certain extent way back in the day.
5: And he stole our shampoo.
4: And he said in our studio, he said, if you have the right message, heaven and hell can't stop you. That's what drives these elections. Everybody gets caught up in the personality and the ads. which plays a role, obviously, but the message, when Donald Trump came down the escalator and said to America hungry to hear, illegal immigration has got to stop, this is crazy.
5: Right.
4: Boom, he heads to the top of the polls and he never went down again. And same thing with Spencer Pratt. The AI ads are cool and all that. It's the message that, why are we living like this with drug zombies everywhere? Look at this street full of tents. Look at the fact that you can't take your kid to the park that you paid for because there's a drug zombie in there and there's needles everywhere. That's the message.
5: Somebody needs to transcribe what you just said and sprinkle me in if you like, and reprint that in the New York Times. Because you're so right. The media just reads the media, then repeats what the media said. And you get these ridiculous narratives that bear no relationship to reality. Yeah, well said indeed.
4: Because of the way they do politics in California, there's unlikely to be results tonight. Especially for the Californians. So slow counting the way they do ballots and everything like that. So don't expect any results.
5: No, it'll take a week. You got to massage those votes.
4: Especially if it's really, really close.
5: Yeah, yeah.
4: Anywho.
5: So BATNA, best alternative to negotiated agreement. The idea is that if you're negotiating something, you have to be mentally and emotionally ready to not get a deal. What is your best alternative if there is no deal? Know it, understand it, be ready to pivot to it. Otherwise, you are the party that has to have a deal, and the other side will smell that and exploit it. Trump is giving every sign, despite his tough talk, that he's desperate for a deal with Iran. Where's the ass kicking after all these weeks of saying, you know, we're going to negotiate? I know you keep saying, and you're right, that yeah, it could be closer than we know. Top secret behind the deal, behind the curtain, because the IRGC is never going to admit that, yeah, we're giving up a lot and we have to, but we're close to a deal. It's definitely possible. But now the story is Trump is beating the hell out of Bibi Netanyahu, telling him, stop attacking Hezbollah, because that's holding up the Iran deal. To which Bibi, I'm sure he's a smart and wily character, for sure, but he ought to reply, no, there is no living with Hezbollah. There's no such thing as a peace deal with Hezbollah. And they're an Iranian proxy. No, we're going to kill him is what we're going to do.
4: Yeah, we'll talk about that later if you haven't heard Trump yelling at Bibi Netanyahu and dropping F-bombs. The outrage in that really is that leaked. That should not have leaked. Whoever leaked that is a bad human being. As Mark Halperin pointed out last night in his news show, the last five U.S. presidents have lost their temper and cursed at Bibi Netanyahu. They all have. It just, that's the situation, trying to rein him in. And Obama did, and Bush did, and Biden did. Everybody ends up in that situation where they're like, whoa, you're making life really hard for us right now, trying to support you. I happen to agree with Netanyahu in this particular instance. But so that's not unique.
5: Each and every one of those guys was wrong about fundamental issues in the Middle East.
4: The unique thing is that when Trump does something, it gets leaked to the media by somebody that wants to ruin his life. But that is an interesting situation. Wall Street editorial board out today saying, we got to go back to bombing them. You got to use your stick. That's our stick. You got to bomb the crap out of them. You got to make them submit. That's what wars are. You use violence until the other side submits. But
5: correct.
4: I'm not quite sure why Trump's unwilling to do that. There's something in his character that really, really hates war, which I suppose is good to a certain extent.
5: That might be it. Well, yeah, that's definitely part of his character. I'm not sure that's the controlling influence in this. I think part of it may be grossly overestimating the efficacy of air power and thinking it would be another quick and easy mission. Yeah. And then finding himself enmeshed in something difficult to get out of and unwilling to do what it takes to get out of it, according to me in the editorial board of the journal.
4: Aren't Hegseth and Rubio saying to him, look, we got to pound them. Just pound them until they're either gone or they give in. They know there's no choice.
5: I'd be shocked if that's not the case. Yeah, I think that absolutely those two guys are saying that.
4: Yeah. Let's start the show officially. I'm Jack Armstrong. He's Joe Getty on this. It is Tuesday, June 2nd, the year 2026. We're Armstrong and Getty, and we approve of this program.
5: All right, then, let's begin officially. According to FCC's rules and regulations, we're just sticklers. We study them every day. Here we go at Mark.
6: For the mayoral primary election in L.A., Spencer Pratt's name is first on the ballot. All right. Which helps, since most voters are in a rush because they're on fire.
7: There you go.
5: We're being stabbed by junkies.
4: I'm voting in person today. I want to go through that process. Plus, in the town I live in, we got a very, very contentious measure going on where there's people on every corner yesterday with signs trying to get you to vote yes or no on a certain thing. And everybody's got yard signs and everything. It's really a really hot one. So it's going to be interesting.
5: Is it whether you're Marxists or Leninists in that town? Was Trotsky right or wrong?
4: That's funny. I had one more comment. We'll talk about the whole, it looks like the 1776 fund, $1,776,000,000 fund that Trump was going to use however he wanted is not going to happen.
5: Yeah, they appear to be backing down in the face of widespread Republican opposition.
4: Yeah, which is pretty interesting on its own. Mm-hmm. His ability to do whatever he wants seems to be limited. We've got headlines on the way and plenty of stuff to talk about. You can join us anytime if you have an opinion or think we're wrong about something. Text line 415-295-KFTC.
8: Armstrong and Getty.
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1: Yo, yo, yo. My catchphrase that never caught on. Started that like a decade ago. Yo, yo, yo. I thought it would become sweep the nation. Got t-shirts.
2: I told you not to order 10,000 t-shirts in advance. I told you, delivery on demand, but you wouldn't listen.
1: Yeah, that was like 9,998 t-shirts too many. I still got them in the garage. That's why I can't park my car inside.
2: Stop giving them to me for Christmas. I don't want any more. Hey, let's figure out who's reporting what. It's the lead story with Heather Myers. Heather!
3: Joe, Jack, good morning. Let's find out how the networks are covering the news. Starting with CNN, California heads to the polls in wild races for governor and L.A. mayor. From Fox News, from reality TV to City Hall, Trump-backed Spencer Pratt soars in L.A. mayor race as Californians vote. And from CalMatters, California votes in most uncertain governor's primary in years.
1: Yeah, there's no clear front runner in either race, which is pretty interesting, you know, with the Republican in the mix. More analysis on that. What it would mean, what it maybe already means for the whole progressive wing of the Democratic Party.
3: From ABC News this morning, Trump cursed at Netanyahu in call over Lebanon escalation, sources say.
2: More on that to come as well. Stay with us.
3: From NBC this morning, Scott Pelley accuses CBS News' Barry Weiss of murdering 60 Minutes.
1: Asshat.
2: I can't wait to talk about that. Kidding. That pompous jackass.
1: He is the most pompous man on planet Earth, Scott Pelley. Yeah, we will.
2: And he represents everything that was wrong with and killing 60 Minutes. Absolutely. What a, again, I say, jackass.
3: Scott Pelley impression. I take my glasses off and put one arm of the glasses in between my teeth.
1: Yes, exactly. Yeah. Good move.
3: All right, from Fox News, Californians fleeing to red states are driving up home prices and rents in their new cities, data shows.
2: Yeah, don't California my fill in the blank.
3: From ABC News, Mexican authorities say they found a nearly 900-foot tunnel in Tijuana that likely connects to a well-known street in San Diego.
1: Have you seen the video of this thing?
2: Oh, no.
1: Wow. That's troubling that that existed still.
2: It's how long, Heather?
3: Almost 900 feet.
1: But it's one of those that's, like, way bigger than it ought to be, really well-lit. And I mean, it looks like it was a California construction project. It would take 20 years to make that.
2: Huh, right.
3: Union workers. I think everybody was involved in
1: environmental studies.
2: Exactly,
3: From the Independent, breakthrough melanoma vaccine would slash risk of the deadliest cancer returning.
1: Cool. And then there's really good news on the pancreatic cancer front. We'll have to talk about both those.
3: From NBC News, Serena Williams is returning to competitive tennis after a nearly four-year absence.
1: Going to do the thing John McEnroe did in late age, be a doubles partner, and she'll probably be really good at it.
2: Yeah, why not? She still enjoys the game. Good luck. Go get him.
3: 44 years old. Good for her. From Fox News, the NFL's main social media accounts remained silent about Pride Month on its first day.
2: Oh, the NFL? All right. The whole compulsory, you've got to go along with this or you're against it in some sort of bigot. I want to address that coming up as well. Oh, boy.
3: And finally this morning,

0: About the Benadryl challenge. Have you heard of this?
1: No, is it a TikTok thing?
0: It's a TikTok thing. It came around a couple of years ago. It's making a resurgence. Five teens were rushed to San Diego area Children's Hospital over the past week from purposely overdosing on large quantities of Benadryl because they want these hallucination effects. So we're talking all about that. And really, this has actually taken the lives of a couple of teens across the country from doing this.
1: Wow, it just keeps getting worse and stupider. So the challenge now is take a ridiculous amount of medicine until your brain crashes. Now, what kind of a challenge is that?
0: Yeah, it makes your heart race, your pupils dilate. It's just I don't know what's worse, this or the Tide Pods.
2: Yeah, I am completely confident. Well, you know what? If the kids are like under 14, they don't have any judgment whatsoever. I'd have thought as a kid, I'd have thought that's stupid. I'm not doing that. But, you know, if the kids are young enough, you got to excuse them. The internet is the most dangerous street in your town, and your kid is loose on it.
1: Starting at a pretty young age and all day, every day. Yep, it certainly is true. Well, thank you, Heather. We'll talk to you soon. We'll catch up on a whole bunch of those stories that she just mentioned. A really good point has been made to defend the UFC match on the White House lawn, if you haven't heard it. We are into Pride Month, so all that stuff is starting to come around. The NFL has stayed silent on Pride Month so far. How do you like that jujitsu?
2: And it's quote unquote Pride Month. It's not a national holiday. But stop with that stuff. It's all the postmodernist and neo-Marxist stuff. I will explain.
3: Armstrong and Getty.
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4: ABC News, I'm Michelle Franzen. Voters casting ballots in six states in key races that could shape the midterm elections and balance of Congress. California's primary includes candidates vying to become governor. Here's ABC's Alex Stone.
5: When it comes to governor of California, Javier Becerra, the former Health and Human Services Secretary, is leading going into tonight, but it's a close race. There are 61 candidates on the ballot for governor. Democratic climate activist Tom Steyer and Fox News host Steve Hilton are also polling toward the top. At one point, it seemed like the two moving on to November could have been two Republicans. Tonight, it looks like it could be two Democrats. But Hilton is trying to take one spot, so it could be one Republican moving forward.
4: President Trump has appointed Federal Housing Finance Agency Director Bill Pulte to replace Tulsi Gabbard as the acting director of national intelligence. Following the attempted assassination of President Trump at the White House Correspondents' Dinner in April, the association has announced it's rescheduled the annual dinner for July 24th. This is ABC News.
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7: The KFQD weather forecast for Anchorage and the Valley. This afternoon, intervals of sun and clouds and temperatures warming up to 65 to 70. Tonight, becoming mostly clear, lows near 45. Some delightful weather tomorrow, mostly sunny, highs 70 to 75. Thursday, mostly sunny, highs in the low 70s. This is KFQD meteorologist Steve Adamson.

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1: Pratt released a final plea to voters on Monday, a 7-minute video blasting Bass's policies on everything from homelessness to the response to the Palisades fire. And he specifically addressed people considering voting for Nithya Raman, essentially saying that she has no chance.
2: Voting for Nithya is a wasted vote. It's me versus Karen. It's change versus more of the same. It's no longer a question about me or Nithya or Karen. Nithya has no path to victory now. It's me versus Karen.
3: Well, the way we do it in California or in L.A. for the mayor is you just got to make it into the top two, and then you have the real race between the top two. And he's going to make the top two almost certainly. So it's Spencer Pratt, the Republican, kind of, versus Karen Bass, the sitting nut job mayor.
4: Well, if Nithya Raman, the communist, were to drop out, it's conceivable Pratt could get over 50%.
3: Wow, that'd be something.
4: Hoping for that.
3: Anyway, more coverage on that a little bit later. We actually have Steve Hilton, the Republican governor, who's hoping to make the top two in California. We're going to talk to him in hour two. Also coming up, how to bust an AI chatbot if it's pretending to be a person, either, you know, one of those help things, like you're on a website and they have a help for you, but it's actually AI. Are you talking to somebody on the phone and you're wondering if it's AI? Got the way to bust it. I learned this yesterday.
4: Wow.
3: It's pretty good tip.
4: Okay.
3: So this, I just came across this over the weekend and thought, yeah, that's so obvious. I wish I'd have remembered that and thought of it myself. The jokes and complaining about the fact that Donald Trump is going to have a UFC match on the White House lawn, and the pushback on that, and how embarrassing it is for the country, and how it's undignified for the office and all that sort of stuff. Good job on people who are posting the videos of two years ago when Joe Biden had the big trans pride festival on the White House lawn that included topless women using my finger quotes, dancing around and drag queens and all that sort of stuff. Okay. Once you watch those videos and are reminded what they did on the White House lawn, spare me the, oh my God, this is the White House, you can't have UFC fighting.
4: Not to mention, mixed martial arts is the new boxing. There have been many U.S. presidents who are boxing fans, so please stop with your performative outrage. Well, that's a great point.
3: Drag queens dancing around in front of children on the White House lawn. Come on.
4: Wow, that's so good.
3: Pride Month, people.
4: Quote, unquote.
3: I actually was watching. So I wish I'd have known if they were real or not. That's one of the problems in modern media and with AI and everything like that. And actors and Chinese chatbots trying to stir up our politics or whatever. But I ended up on some posts on Twitter last night of lesbians, just like regular run-of-the-mill gay women, who were like, please don't do this crazy LGBTQ plus Pride Month thing. It's embarrassing for all of us. It's making my life harder, not better, et cetera, et cetera.
4: Thank you. You practically stole the words out of my mouth. As my various gay friends and associates and musical partners and, you know, have known through the years, I have absolutely nothing against gay people. You know, whatever gay rights basic issue is out there, I'm in favor of it. I don't believe in discriminating against people. People ought to be who they are, and I don't care. It's none of my business. But what I hate about so-called Pride Month is that it's becoming this obligatory show of goodness. You must express support for this notion, or you're an anti-gay bigot.
3: And how ballsy was it to go for a month as opposed to a day?
4: Oh, right. Right. Or a fortnight,
3: perhaps. Entire month.
4: But here's the part I object to. They cleverly, in the postmodernist neo-Marxist left, they're trying to mobilize all of the sexual minorities to overthrow Western civilization as part of the strategy. Just every minority, racial, religious, sexual, so-called gender, whatever, they're oppressing you. You have to join together with us and the Palestinians to overthrow Western civilization because they're so oppressive, right? So they've roped in with gay people And bisexuals. There's half of me that's jealous. Twice the chances on Friday night, anyway.
3: Wow.
4: But they throw in the trans and the queer, which merely means politically radicalized, and the I like to have sex with cats, and just whatever could conceivably be conceived, I'm supposed to express pride in that as well and endorse that. And they keep expanding what that category is so that, and trust me on this, I paid a lot of money for an education in this, and I read every day. So that if you come out against the 14th letter of the LGBTQ plus minus over the power of four group, you're a bigot and a hateful person. So no one can stand up against neo-Marxism. That's what it's all about. They make it obligatory to endorse whatever. Because where does that list end? They will tell you.
3: I like the fact that it's not even that if you come out against something like that, that headline that Heather had about the NFL still silent on their website about Pride Month. So the fact that they just are neutral is being attacked in some quarters, as not on board enough.
4: Yeah. And I had something else that was so good.
3: And you know why that is? Probably why the NFL's tied in knots about it, because it's a heavily black league and the black community ain't quite as down with a lot of this, the stuff further down the letter train stuff, as white graduate degree women are across America.
4: Exactly. But people are still looking at the NFL like, why aren't you down with this? Because in the midst of the George Floyd madness, the fever that if you're down with one progressive cause, you must be down with all of them, was really running hot. And so you had the NFL saying, yeah, the progressives are telling us we got to fly the rainbow flag. We got to do it, or we'll be called bigots, and they'll bring us down, too. At that point in American history where everybody was so terrified of the progressive mafia, the progressive lynch mobs, that they would just do whatever they asked, which led to stuff like, you know, rainbow flags at the NFL games. Why would the NFL take any interest in that at all? It's not a major civil rights issue. Gay people have everything they want, everything they deserve. Anyway, I wanted to bring this to you because it's an illustration of what I'm talking about. It's from the New York Post. Maybe you heard about this at the violent riots at Delaney Hall in New Jersey over the ICE facility. One of the rioters who bit an officer and kicked him, and when I say bit, the wounds are horrible. Horrible. It looks like he was attacked by like a pit bull.
3: Wow.
4: He's bleeding and it's just the skin is way broken. And anyway, this guy whose name is Brendan John Geyer, age 26, who was arrested for assaulting a federal officer, causing bodily injury, blah, blah, blah. He was previously charged with sexual abuse of children related to dissemination and possession of child pornography. And that might seem kind of weird and unrelated to you, but it reminded me of, and I can't remember if it was Andy No or somebody else, went through the 16 or so people who were arrested at a violent Antifa assault in Portland. And they went through each of their social media profiles, and the number of them who were either transgender, and that was like half of them at least, or furries, or other like way out there sexual minorities, was unbelievable. And you're asking yourself, all right, so what's the nexus here? It was what I was just talking about. So the violent leftist, politically leftist rioters are the agitated, whipped up sexual minorities. How do you go from, I like to dress up like a fox and it makes me feel sexy, to I want to smash a cop in his face because of immigration issues? It's what I'm always talking about. It's the omnicause, the all minorities have to come together and overthrow Western civilization. It's a perfect illustration of that.
3: Man,
4: and this guy's one of those guys.
3: If I had the time, if I wasn't busy parenting kids all the time, I would like to infiltrate this stuff just to hear it. Get as close as I could, go to meetings, you know, get the approval to go to the next meeting. I would like to hear when you get to the level where they actually explain to you what they're doing.
4: You know, I don't know if the brains behind it ever do explain. And I know you've led you've read both Marx and Lenin, where they explain that, look, the proletariat can't be, they don't get it. They're not smart enough. They're not motivated enough. We have to get them to do this. I think the leaders of it would just say, no, we don't exactly explain that. We just tell them they're being oppressed and the entire world's divided into oppressed and oppressor, and you got to fight the oppressors.
3: But nobody raises their hand and says, I'm a furry. What do I care about legal immigration detention facilities?
4: Right. You'd think they would. But the ultimate proof of what I'm saying is Queers for Palestine. Pardon me?
3: The fact that they show up is the proof of what you're saying.
4: Well, yeah, that's true, too. But Queers for Palestine. It's one of the most hilariously bizarre things that have ever existed on Earth.
3: True that.
4: So, yeah, they torture you and kill you and throw you off a building for being who you are. So, anyway, that's the Omnicause.
3: Are we telling people about Acogni here, Michael?
4: I think we are.
3: Love doing that. This is going to make your life better. It really, really is. And I hope you believe this. Incogni, it's like a take on the word incognito. It's I-N-C-O-G-N-I, Incogni. 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
3: Yeah, as it says here, I mean, here's the commercial transitioning into the actual topic I wanted to talk about here. You can't stop them from cloning a voice, but you can make sure they never get your number in the first place. How about that? That the bad guys out there are getting some of the audio of you or your mom or your kid or whatever and can fool you in a phone call or whatever. That, I mean, we are living in such a weird time for that. Anyway, I wanted to get to the how you bust an AI chatbot. And this will just take, this won't take very long because we got to get to the mailbag. So anytime you go to a website now, down in the corner, it says, would you like an assistant? And sometimes it says virtual assistant. Sometimes it just says assistant. And it seems pretty clear right off the bat that you're texting with an AI chatbot or whatever. Or worse yet, when you're on the phone, they talk kind of haltingly and weird, and you wonder, is this a human being or not? I heard this tip yesterday. Ask it a random trivia question. Because AI chatbots don't know that's weird. So if you ask a real person, who was Pope in 1588? They'll say, what? What? But if you ask a random chatbot, they're going to say, Pius II. Because they don't know that's a weird question.
4: Oh,
3: isn't that
4: God.
3: Funny?
4: Wow. Wow. Yeah, that's great. Do they do that consistently? Or I don't know how chatbots work exactly in that context. Or would they just say, I'm sorry, could you repeat that? Or did you say account number?
3: But that is one of the things that chatbots don't get.
4: Right.
3: What?
4: That is funny.
3: A normal person say, what the hell? Why did you just ask me that? We're talking about insurance. And no, I don't know that. How would anybody know that? Okay, we got mailbag on the way next. Stay here.
5: Armstrong and Getty.
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3: Two teases. One, man, has the $640,000 electric Ferrari been a bust already? And two, we haven't even mentioned the attack on Ukraine overnight from Russia. Just, and it's still going on. Quite a few people dead, and this is like a big push by Russia to get to the city center of Kyiv and a whole bunch of other cities. More on that later.
4: Here's your freedom-loving quote of the day, going back to our list on optimism. Nelson Mandela, from his autobiography, I am fundamentally an optimist. Whether that comes from nurture or nature, I cannot say. Get off my screen, you pop-up bastard. Part of being optimistic is keeping one's head pointed toward the sun, one's feet moving forward. There were many dark moments when my faith in humanity was sorely tested, but I would not and could not give myself up to despair. That way lays defeat and death.
3: You know, we should talk about this more later. This whole thing. Because I've known some pretty successful pessimists. Mostly, I think being an optimist is a good idea. But I've known some pretty damn successful pessimists, and there are some historically. And then some just poltroon optimists. So, it works right. Both ways.
4: Yeah, that's an interesting discussion. Yeah, mailbag. Ooh, yeah! Yeah! Yeah! Drop us a note. Mailbag at armstrongandgetty.com. I'll read that later. Here's a nice note from David. One of the few friends I have left in the Golden State happens to be a poll worker in SoCal. It's Dave from South Carolina.
3: You mean like a stripper or somebody working in the election?
4: That one, the second one. This is from the horse's mouth. If they want a ballot, they get a ballot. This is in quotes. We can't ask for an ID. Everyone in California gets sent a mail-in ballot. We cannot ask if they already used it. Did they lose it? Did they not get it? We give them another. If they look too young, we can't ask their age. We give them a ballot. I only do this job because it's the easiest $23 an hour I ever made, just handing out ballots to whoever wants one. I asked her, so how do you know they don't go to another place and vote again? She said, we don't. Okay, so with that, how can anyone in California think any political races are legit? Someone tell me.
3: I'm going to test that premise today. I actually thought, I don't know where because since I moved, I don't know where the polling place is for where I live now. I'm just going to go to one downtown and just try to vote there and see what happens. Mm. And I'll bet they let me.
4: Yeah.
3: And then,
4: ask you your address, call them a racist.
3: I don't want to end up in prison trying to make a point. Would they throw you in prison, but then go to another polling place and vote again? That'd be kind of fun.
4: When they find out you're a conservative, they might throw you in prison. Here's a nice note from Ryan in Houston. Dear Cold Warrior and Steak Eating Dad, your thought that you and your sons might go on a stunt eating tour.
3: Right. Henry brought that up again yesterday.
4: Craziest and best idea anyone's ever heard. Anyway. Guys, Jack, I just found out there is a traveling road show, the Big Texan Road Show 72-ounce steak tour, bringing the Amarillo 72-ounce challenge to cities all over the country.
3: Yes.
4: Including Cal Unicornia. Cool. Perhaps your son can chow down on a giant steak and not have to leave the Golden State.
3: Love that.
4: Let's see.

0: Yeah, it's going to be in Santa Monica, Pasadena, Barstow, Needles, then Flagstaff, Arizona, on to Amarillo, Texas, OK City, Tulsa, Springfield, Illinois, where I used to be.
1: Sounds like it's a Route 66 thing, almost certainly.
0: Yeah, fantastic. Love that idea. Let's see. How about Paolo on AI? I keep hearing sky is falling pronouncements on AI. The loudest pronouncers seem to have no viable suggestions about how we respond to the falling sky. Many imply that we should simply slow or stop its progress. We can't. The genie is out of the bottle. It's really not such a different genie than we've dealt with in the past, just a much faster one. And maybe he's right, maybe he's wrong, but he's definitely right about this part. Human knowledge and capability continue to threaten progress faster than we develop the wisdom to manage them. While AI's potential to do previously unimagined good, anything so powerful also has the potential to do great harm. Our challenge to make sure it serves us well. And this is the important part. There's no opting out of the challenge.
1: True.
0: And no slowing it down. Every single person and thought that I've heard expressed on the, we need to regulate it, we need to be careful, we need to slow down, we need to think, what about China? Is always my response. What about China and North Korea and Russia, whatever? They're forging ahead as fast as they possibly can. They're outside your net, friend.
1: I did hear a good suggestion for a law around AI. Maybe I'll get to that later in the show. That I think would be workable.
0: Yeah, we're about out of time.
1: Okay. We got lots of news to get to, a bunch of the stuff that we mentioned. Some of it really fun. If you don't hear it on the radio, get the podcast Armstrong and Getty On Demand.
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9: From ABC News, I'm Dave Packer. Acting Attorney General Todd Blanche got a grilling on Capitol Hill today and confirmed the Trump administration has decided to back down from establishing its controversial anti-weaponization fund.
10: The reasons for the fund is something that President Trump talked about for a long time, which is the fact that there were a lot of people in this country who had their government weaponized against them. The reasons for the fund, I think, remain as important as they were before, but we are not moving forward with the fund.
9: The nearly $1.8 billion fund would have used taxpayer money to compensate the president's allies. Also on the Hill, Secretary of State Marco Rubio testifying for the first time since the start of the Iran war. As for ending it,
11: we are in talks. And I say talks because talks with Iran are not like talks with Switzerland. Okay? They're very different. They require the use of intermediaries, unfortunately. But there is the prospect before us, which could happen today, it could happen tomorrow, it could happen next week.
9: The Kuwait Army says that its air defenses are currently confronting hostile missile and drone attacks. They didn't say where the attacks originated. 6 states holding primary elections today, including California, where voters are casting ballots in the race for governor and L.A. mayor. Voter Robin Clay says she made sure to read up on all the candidates.
12: It's extremely important to vote, especially in the more local elections, because those are the ones that have the most impact on us in our everyday lives.
9: Back overseas, Ukraine says more than a dozen people have died in new attacks by Russia. ABC's Patrick Riebel.
13: We saw Russia launch a very large number of ballistic missiles, which are the most difficult thing for Ukraine to shoot down right now. It's only able really to do so with U.S.-made interceptor missiles, and that is why you are seeing President Zelensky issue again this plea for the U.S. to help with that.
9: Rescue workers searching flooded caves in Laos reported hearing a knocking sound from inside. Two people are still trapped inside those caves. This has been nearly 2 weeks now. You're listening to ABC News.

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2: World Cup is just days away, and as players and staff enter the country, they're facing additional health screenings.
3: The games are expected to draw up to 7 million visitors to the U.S., raising concern about the possible spread of Ebola from Africa. Confirmed cases in the DR Congo have jumped more than 20% in a single day. But one aid group warns the outbreak may be much larger, pointing to delays in detection and limited contact tracing. Americans returning from the DRC, Uganda, and South Sudan must now re-enter the U.S. through 4 designated airports for mandatory screenings.
2: ABC's Hannah Bata. Google is getting in the business of population control of mosquitoes. The search engine's parent company is requesting federal approval to release millions of male mosquitoes in California and Florida.
4: They put this bacteria into the mosquitoes and it makes them sterile. If they go and mate with wild female mosquitoes, there's very few progeny in the next generation. If they do this on a large enough scale, the mosquito population is going to crash. They're fighting mosquitoes with mosquitoes.
2: University of Florida Assistant Professor Eric Karasgata says that they're targeting the mosquitoes known to transmit the West Nile virus. General Mills is selling its Häagen-Dazs ice cream shops in mainland China to an investor group that includes Chinese tea branding company Ningxi. Dave Packer, ABC News.
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6: The KFQD weather forecast for Anchorage. This afternoon, warmer temperatures about the area with intervals of sun and clouds, highs 65 to 70. Tonight becoming mostly clear, lows near 45. Wednesday will be even warmer with mostly sunny skies, highs 70 to 75. Thursday looks nice, mostly sunny, highs in the low 70s. This is KFQD meteorologist Steve Adamson.

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4: In the governor's race, President Biden's former HHS Secretary Javier Becerra has surged, now considered neck and neck with Democrat Tom Steyer and former Fox News host Republican Steve Hilton. Now, in the governor's race, the top two candidates will advance to November's general election regardless of party. So there could be two Democrats or a Democrat and Republican.
5: There's only one man on planet Earth that can stop Becerra or Steyer from ending up being governor of California, and that is our guest today.
6: Steve Hilton, former host of the podcast California Rebel Base, former Fox News host and truth teller. Steve Hilton joins us now. Steve, how you feeling?
7: Goodness me, so it's on me. It's all to save California.
5: Yes.
7: Thanks a lot, guys.
5: Yes.
6: And a few million voters, yes.
5: It's all on you. Well, how you feeling on election day?
7: I'm feeling good. I'm feeling confident. We feel that we are on track to get into the top two. Most of the polls, and there's been a lot of them in the last week or so, have shown me either leading or number two. That's good news. However, there was one poll that showed me third, just slightly, just behind Becerra and Steyer, a very close race. And so I got to tell you and everyone listening, I'm fighting like I'm third. We need to believe that one and act like it, because if we let this chance slip away, we are going to regret it so massively, because I really believe that this is the year we can stop the insanity and get our beautiful state back on track, because people are done with these Democrats. You look at the energy in L.A. for Spencer Pratt. You see the energy in my events up and down the state. And here's a very important number, just in a poll that came out at the end of last week. 56%. That's the proportion of Californians who think that we're going in the wrong direction. In other words, there is a majority now for change in California. That means we really can win in November. But it's only going to happen if you get me in the top two. And so this is the very important point everybody listening has to understand in California. Today is the day to vote. A vote for anybody except me just helps the chances of two Democrats in the top two. And I'm specifically talking about the other Republican in the race, Chad Bianco. I know there are some Republicans out there who say, look, Steve looks like he's got this. He's leading in the polls. He'll be fine. He'll be in the top two. Let's give our vote to Chad so that maybe we can get two Republicans in the top two.
5: That ain't gonna happen.
7: Cannot happen. He's too far behind. I'm sorry about that. It's not personal. It's nothing to do with anything that we can affect at this stage. It's just the math. It's not just a wasted vote. It's actually a dangerous vote, because it could help get two Democrats in the top two, and then we lose our chance to change. Please don't take that risk. I'm really asking every single person who cares about the future of California, who wants change, there's really only one vote that can guarantee that the chance of change is kept alive, and that's a vote for Steve Hilton. Do it today.
6: That's 100% true, but I don't want to skip over the more basic and important point that turnout is always small for these elections, for primaries. And it's the activists in the one-party fixocracy of California who will show up. Those who are milking taxpayers dry will show up. So if you're not one of those people, by God, if you have Ebola, show up and vote today. Whatever it takes.
7: I know.
5: It's wear a mask.
6: All about turnout. Yeah, wear a mask. Just be, you know, please.
7: Finally, we can agree we should wear a mask.
6: Yeah, yeah. You know, Steve, it's funny. In my voracious preparation for the show today, I came across three articles right in a row about giant corporations and or giant incomes leaving blue states and crushing those states' finances because they're so unfriendly to business and wealth creation, that sort of thing. Are you, how people understand how successful business benefits them, not government handouts, but a vital economy?
7: Well, they generate the jobs, the wealth, the opportunity. If you don't have business, who's going to create the jobs? If you don't have jobs, who's going to pay the taxes? Everything depends on that. It really does. I've been in business most of my career. People know me from Fox, but I've worked in business all over the world most of my career in business. I've started companies of my own, including a couple of restaurants and a tech company here. That's what it's all about. And we, as you say, we're driving away the jobs and the opportunity. This is why We today in California, we have the highest unemployment rate in America and the highest poverty rate in America, tied with Louisiana. And that's because Chief Executive Magazine, in their annual survey, described the ratings from actual business people, California 50th out of 50 states for business climate. It is an absolute disgrace what's been done. That's why it's really at the heart of my plan to turn things around in California. And my mission is very simple. Cut your costs, help your business, fix our schools. If we do that, we'll restore the California dream. Businesses will be coming back, and tax revenue will increase even as I cut taxes. Because here's the other part. We've got to cut the bloat and the bureaucracy. We've got this insane, bloated, nanny state bureaucracy in California that's built up over 16 years of one-party rule, bossing us around from morning till night, telling us how to live, how to raise our kids, how to run our businesses, what car to drive, what kind of house to live in, how to cook our food enough. Leave us alone. You're crushing us with all of this. We did a calculation. We put it out last week. The total cost of bloated regulations in California on the economy, $745 billion a year.
5: Whoa.
7: If we cut that out, and that's my plan, we would overtake Germany and be the third biggest economy in the world. The business is coming back. The jobs will be here.
6: I was just going to say, the gas tax goes up again July 1st. Goes up another 2.2 cents. Tax increase.
7: Well, there's another reason. I mean, you want immediate reasons to vote for me today. This is what we can get going very quickly when I'm elected governor. The gas taxes, something that we can deal with, because the cost of gas is not just a tax, it's all these regulations that are driving the industry to almost destruction in California. I can open up oil and gas production in California through an agency called CalGEM. That'll start to get gas prices down. My target is $3 gas. We can cut the bloat in the budget. The governor sets the budget and cut taxes. Your first $100,000 tax-free. The best way we can put more money in your pocket is to stop taking so much out of it. Another example, getting rid of the small business tax, $800 a year. Every business has to pay in California, even if you don't make any money. It drives people crazy. Vehicle registration. We pay hundreds of dollars a year to register your car or your truck, and maybe over 1,000 for some people, even as high as 2,000. In other states, it's under $100. My plan is to strip out all the nonsense, so we just do the basic registration fee, which is $71 per vehicle per year. These are all simple, positive, practical things we can get done, but you've got to go and vote for it today. Otherwise, it won't happen, because with Steyer, the billionaire climate fanatic, you're going to get $9 gas. He's going to make everything worse. Becerra, just the same. He's been a career politician in the Democrat machine for 36 years. He was asked the other day the Kamala Harris question on The View during the election. Oh, is there anything you'd do differently? Do you remember? She said, nothing comes to mind.
5: Right.
7: Same with Becerra. Remember that? He was asked the same question.
5: Yeah.
7: This is seriously what he said. This was on CNN, Alex Michaels. He said, the host said to Becerra, you know, things aren't great. We got the poverty, the homelessness, all the things I just mentioned. Is there anything that you'd have done differently to Gavin Newsom, who's been in power, the Democrats have been in power all these years? Becerra says, well, you know, it can't be that bad because lots of people are still going to Disneyland.
5: Oh, my God. We got to get that audio. That is something. Hey, I know you've got to go. I want to put something on your radar really quick. Bill Maher, Friday night, talking about how Mississippi's beating California with schooling. Texas is beating California with green energy. Those are great talking points. Anyway, have a great day. Good luck out there. I'll go vote for you.
6: Steve Hilton.
7: Get
6: out, buddy.
7: Thank you. Thank you, guys.
6: Go get him. Yep, you got it. He's got a chance. Got a chance. So you're saying there's a chance?
5: Yeah. Chance to get in the top two? Definitely. Chance to actually become governor? I don't know.
6: Well, it will get so much attention.
5: Oh, yeah.
6: Because he's a compelling character. His arguments are crystal clear, and they're right. He is a very, very effective communicator. So, you know, is it a, you know, as they say, used to say in boxing, it's a puncher's chance.
5: Right. Well, one thing you learn by getting older is movements happen over time, and you get all caught up in like an individual person. And they
6: political or bowel? Just I'm trying to clarify here.
5: Both, especially as you get older.
6: All right.
8: We're seeing some movement. Right? I think maybe by next quarter.
6: Don't rush it. Don't rush it.
5: Movements happen over time, and you know you fight this fight, and he could lose. I hope he ends up governor, but. He could lose in a close race, but all those arguments have been had, and you got a bunch of people stirred up, and then maybe the next time around. And it's frustrating when you're young, because, you know, 4 years later, when you're 22, seems like, you know, you'll be dead by then. So, I know, but just because I have a couple of teenagers and the way they look at the world and time is so different than me. But it'll be interesting to find out California is still not miserable enough to try something new, if that ends up being the case.
6: Right. Yep. You're absolutely right. So what a beautiful segue this is from our friends at SimpliSafe. 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And the problem with most security systems is they only alert you after the break-in has already started, which is too late, obviously. And that's why we both love SimpliSafe so much. Using the Outdoor Camera Series 2 and advanced AI alerts, SimpliSafe's U.S.-based live agents, hello, identify threats in your property and help deter them, stopping crime before it starts. 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
0: Trump yesterday said he really doesn't care if the whole peace talks thing breaks down. He's bored with the whole thing. He actually said that to a reporter, which is an interesting strategy. It's a message for Iran. I think it's an attempt to not look desperate. But anyway, we'll talk about Iran a little bit later. Have you heard the story about the plane that got turned around because of the teen and the name of his Wi-Fi? Have you heard this story?
1: No.
0: Oh,
1: no.
0: Wow. That's a good one. Among other things on the way, stay here.
1: If you're not one of those people, by God, if you have Ebola, show up and vote today. Whatever it takes.
2: I know.
0: Wear a mask.
1: All about turnout. Yeah, wear a mask. Just be, you know, please.
2: Finally, we can agree we should wear a mask.
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8: 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There's no I in team, but I don't remember you helping us lift your old boiler out of the crawl space last week, John. 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You know what? We don't need the credit. Take all the credit, John. Hey, everybody. Everybody gather around. Look at John. Oh, King John did it all by himself. Whatever. I still love you. I'll see you Thanksgiving. Rock Solid. Ooh, calm down. Yes, Rock Solid Plumbing and Heating is now in Anchorage. But listen, Valley, that doesn't mean we can't keep both of you warm. How does the thruple sound?
9: Solid. What do you get when you have a governor who has no plan? Who picks political fights instead of solving problems? Since Governor Dunleavy took office, Alaska has fewer jobs in our state, fewer salmon running in our waters, fewer teachers in our schools, fewer students enrolled at our universities, not to mention fewer state troopers on our roads, a natural gas shortage in the rail belt, and a lower PFD. Jobs, salmon, teachers, troopers, energy, and the PFD have all declined while Governor Dunleavy has been in office. Have you had enough of the Dunleavy decline? Call 907-465-3500. Tell Governor Dunleavy we want him to stop picking fights and start reversing Alaska's decline.
10: 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Elizabeth Johnson, Chair, approves this message.

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1: Hold on, I'm sending Hanson some audio I want because, did you see
2: so much great stuff for the show today? Yes.
1: Did you see any of the bombing in Ukraine from Russia overnight? And they're still bombing them. Might turn out to be the biggest attack since day one of the war. Anyway,
2: many civilians dead.
1: One of the things they blew up was a Chinese electric car dealership. Just destroyed it. Now I wonder how China's going to react to that. I gotta believe President Xi says, "Hey, yo." Because they're really trying to get that going, you know. They really are trying to make a foothold, you know, get a real strong foothold on being the dominant car maker in the world, let alone electric car maker in the world. And Russia just blew up their big dealership in Kyiv.
2: I'd say it's a minor wedge between them because the whole attack on Ukraine's been really inconvenient for China. I want to talk more about the Ukraine slash Russia situation, Putin's growing desperation, and one of the titles I proposed for the show was The Storm Before the Storm. I ought to explain what the big storm I'm talking about is, so stay tuned for that.
1: And then later this hour, we're going to beat the crap out of Scott Pelley, and he deserves it.
2: Yes!
1: Verbally. Verbally.
2: You're going to beat the crap out of me.
1: And then I've got to lean back in the most pompous way possible and put my glasses in my mouth and look off into the sky.
2: Oh, my Lord.
1: Boy, he's hard to take, and he was hard
2: flex
1: to
2: flex a little bit under his sport coat.
1: Wait till you hear what he said to his bosses yesterday. This is an interesting story here that came out.
3: The stunning moment, a United flight from Newark to Spain turned around mid-flight.
4: Someone decides to name their Bluetooth device a certain four-letter word, so they're evacuating the aircraft.
3: That four-letter word air traffic control was referencing was bomb. This screenshot shows what passengers logging onto their own devices saw. That device named bomb on their list. A passenger who saw this alerting the crew. Flight 236 departed Newark Airport around 6 p.m. Saturday, bound for Palma de Mallorca, Spain, with 190 passengers and 12 crew on board.
1: So we're about to hear from the pilot and what he said over the Grand Canyon. That we'll hear the pilot here in just a second. But you know how you can name like your Wi-Fi or your Bluetooth or whatever?
2: Right.
1: My Wi-Fi at home is the bomb. So when I search for it, I never really thought about it. That was just a clever name for when I'm looking, searching, you know. If I get a new TV and I got a and it shows me all the Wi-Fi from all my neighbors and then mine is the bomb and I log into it. But this kid had named his Bluetooth the bomb and the pilot said this.
5: We're going to be returning back to Newark because we have one passenger that seems to be making a funny joke that isn't so funny and it's going to be compromising the safety of this flight. Federal agents will be coming on board. And they will be doing a search for the person that thought this was funny, and which is a very serious issue.
1: So,
2: wow, here's my question. How long did it take the passengers to beat the young man to death? You're heading to Spain, and they got to turn the plane around.
1: Well, like I said, my Wi-Fi is named the bomb. So did this kid name his Bluetooth bomb knowing it would get picked up on the plane because he thought it would be clever, or is that just what he had named it? And so that's two things. And then I thought it was kind of interesting. You know it's a joke, but you're still turning the plane around and doing this. I mean, you just
2: announced suspected strongly it was a joke, but they got regulations.
1: Well, I'm sure they do have regulations, but to me, this would be one of those, can we put it to a vote of the passengers? Look, we got a teenager who thought it'd be funny to name his Bluetooth thing the bomb. I don't have any reason to think there's actually a bomb. You look at the kid and it's some, you know, you can just picture the sort of teenager that would do this. Does he look like a terrorist? No. Do we want to turn around or do

0: decision. But, you know, human beings used to understand that if the intent doesn't equal the disruption and it's a child, you roll your eyes, you give them a good spanking, whether real or metaphorical.
1: Let's go to Spain!
0: Well, you know what? I'll lift my sangria to that idea. Hey, kid, seriously, what are you doing? I thought it was funny. All right, we're going to Spain.
1: Yeah. Exactly. Anywho.
0: Kick him right in the castanets, huh? What? No, no physical violence.
1: So Joe opened the show basically saying Trump is desperate for a deal with Iran. And is that what's going on? There was a fair amount of news yesterday around yelling at Netanyahu and dropping F-bombs and telling Iran, I don't even care anymore. I'm bored with the whole thing.
0: Yeah. Women and deal makers can smell desperation. And I think I smell it.
1: Is that my problem? So we got the details on that coming up. Stay here.
2: Armstrong and Getty.
3: 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I've been surfing here since I was a kid. Now, seeing my grandson out on the water, it means everything to me. Watching him and taking in the blue waves, the sea breeze, the blurry horizon.
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2: ABC News, I'm Dave Packer. An unknown number of hostages are being held this hour as police respond to a bank robbery and bomb threat in Bakersfield, California. ABC's Melissa Adan is in Los Angeles.
3: Police say there is a male suspect that's inside that bank. He's making bomb threats, but police say they do not know just how many people are involved and inside that bank right now who are trapped. Well, City Hall, police headquarters are on lockdown there as police negotiate with that suspect right now.
2: Acting Attorney General Todd Blanche got a grilling on Capitol Hill today and confirmed
4: we're not moving forward with the fund.
2: That's a controversial anti-weaponization fund that would have used nearly $1.8 billion in taxpayer money to compensate the president's allies. President Trump posting that talks with Iran continued today, but that, quote, one never knows where those talks will go. Six states holding primary elections today, including California, voters casting ballots in the race for governor and L.A. mayor. This is ABC News.
5: The KFQD weather forecast for Anchorage and the Valley. This afternoon, intervals of sun and clouds and temperatures warming up to 65 to 70. Tonight, becoming mostly clear, lows near 45. Some delightful weather tomorrow, mostly sunny, highs 70 to 75. Thursday, mostly sunny, highs in the low 70s. This is KFQD meteorologist Steve Adamson.

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1: Here at the White House, President Trump spent his time in meetings, including calls with Israeli Prime Minister Benjamin Netanyahu and the leaders of Hezbollah through intermediaries. Over the weekend, President Trump says he's in no hurry to reach a deal with Iran. Earlier, he posted on Truth Social he thinks the negotiations will continue at a rapid pace. And earlier, in an interview with CNBC News, the president did not sound as optimistic. Here's what he said.
2: I don't care if they're over, honestly. I couldn't care less. And added that protracted negotiations have started to get very boring.
3: So that's an interesting thing for the president to say. Was that designed to try to convince the Iranian leadership, whoever's making the decisions, that he's not desperate? Look, I don't even
4: care.
3: And
4: this is dragging on too long.
3: I'm bored with the whole thing. I don't even care.
4: I don't take it at his word. It's posturing, I think.
3: But does anybody feel a threat from him at this point? I doubt it. I'd be shocked if he, like, really, really, you know, started bombing them again. Anyway, apparently Trump was pretty angry that Netanyahu was continuing to attack Hezbollah because he thinks it's throwing off the whole us ending the war with Iran thing. And he was on the phone with Netanyahu yesterday. And here's a little reporting from MSNBC. Actually quoting Axios on this story.
5: Axios has some new reporting on that call between President Trump and Prime Minister Netanyahu. The president reportedly lashing out at Netanyahu during expletive-laden conversation. That's according to U.S. officials. And a third source briefed on the call. According to one U.S. official, Trump told Netanyahu he was effing crazy and that the prime minister would be in prison if it were not for Trump, likely referring to the Israeli leader's years-long corruption trial. The president adding, quote, everybody hates you now. Everybody hates Israel because of this. That's the president of the United States.
3: You're effing crazy. You'd be in prison if it weren't for me. I'm saving your ass. Everybody hates you now. Everybody hates Israel because of this. What the F are you doing, he said. Now, I thought it was interesting. Mark Halperin's reporting was, this is like the fifth president, because

0: Netanyahu has been prime minister a few times and longer than anybody in Israeli history. So he's worked with, I think, four or five presidents. And they've all ended up frustrated by Bibi Netanyahu and cussing at him, all of them. So the unique thing here is that somebody leaked out the private phone call, not that somebody was cussing at Bibi Netanyahu. Because Trump did, I mean, Biden did it, and Obama did it, and Bush did it. I think maybe even Clinton did it.
1: I wish I knew more about the context of when they did it, because I agree with what you're saying about the leaking. I feel like that's a different topic. But all of those presidents contributed to what led to October 3rd, and that is the idea that you could...
0: Seventh, sorry, 23.
1: I knew that was wrong when I said it. I was like, wait a minute, one of those numbers. Anyway, October 7th, the idea that you can negotiate with Hamas, Hezbollah, Iran, and get them to be good actors if you, you know, cut the right deal. They were completely wrong, and I think Bibi knew that at the time. But putting that aside, I happen to agree with, for instance, the Wall Street Journal's news piece on this is entitled, Trump pushes to end Lebanon conflict in hope of unlocking a deal with Iran. Their editorial board's headline is, Iran gets Trump to rescue Hezbollah. And I happen to agree with that. I think Trump is willing to subordinate anything to his personal interest, his ego, and his desired reputation as the greatest dealmaker who's ever lived. He's willing to subordinate Israel in a second to getting what he sees as the big win or avoiding the big loss in a way that I think is really, really unhealthy. Bibi has become completely convinced that there is no living with Hezbollah and Hamas and Iran. They made that clear on October 7th when they were pretending for years, saying publicly, like, we've given up the terrorism game. We just want to govern. We just want to bring peace to the territories. We're nice fellows. And then the moment they saw the opportunity, they slaughtered, raped, tortured, burned, and took thousands of Israelis hostage. And Bibi and the Israeli people said, nope, that's over. We're going to beat you now. And anything that gets in the way of that beating, I am against.
0: So Trump watches a lot of Morning Joe, MSNBC. So he knows that a constant refrain on MSNBC is Bibi Netanyahu runs a corrupt government. And the moment he leaves office, he's going to be charged with all kinds of things, and he's probably going to end up in prison. So that's on Trump's mind because they talk about that weekly on MSNBC. How true that is, I don't know, because I don't follow internal Israeli politics, but it certainly could be. So that's what Trump was talking about. You'd be in jail. I saved your ass, et cetera, et cetera, by getting you reelected, campaigning for you, basically. But what's interesting is the media, the same media that loved the story whenever that was a month or so ago that Netanyahu came to the United States, told Trump what to do, that he wanted Trump to go to war against Iran, and Trump did it. We're dancing to Israel's tune.
1: Oh,
0: we are a puppet of Israel.
1: And the Jews.
0: Which yes. fed the left and the right-wing anti-Israel people and everything like that. That same crowd last night, I was watching it, was saying, and this is the way Trump talks to an ally. So, okay. You're not happy, no matter what happens. Either you're dancing right to his tune or you're not being nice enough to him. Which is it?
1: Yeah, that's an excellent, excellent point. Iran, you know, they are the living proof of, Sun Tzu and other military geniuses saying you must never, ever underestimate your enemy. If anything, overestimate him. And I don't think Trump, and I could be wrong, there could be stuff going on behind the scenes that it completely blows what I'm about to say out of the water. And if it does, I will manfully come to you, good people, and admit it. I think brutal religious zealot negotiators are playing Trump. They're playing Trump against Netanyahu. They're trying to rescue their surrogate, their proxy, Hezbollah, by saying, look, Donald, we would rush to the table and settle this whole nuke thing. If only that mean Bibi would stop beating up on Hezbollah. Please make him stop, and then we'll make a deal with you. And they don't have a single effing intention of doing that. God, I've been watching this for decades. Yikes.
0: I'll bet Trump hasn't, is part of it. Has not been following, like, the Palestinian conflict and all that over the many, many years. Right. What about people who say Iran's going to come out of this in a stronger position than when the war started? That doesn't make any sense to me, but I hear people saying it all the time.
1: Yeah, you know, no, it's a bad argument. They have the shred of truth in it, in that Iran's realized, wow, we really can control the Strait of Hormuz and screw with the world economy.
0: That was always
1: true. But that doesn't make them stronger.
0: That was always true. They just didn't know it, apparently?
1: Or didn't dare do it. And it was different leadership at the time. But no, they're not stronger, quote unquote. They can't project any power. They can barely defend themselves. It's ridiculous. More on that in a moment after a word from our friends at Rough Greens. Closer to home, your beloved pup. Jack had a funny idea for a movie a little while ago.
0: On your way home with your new baby, you stop and get a puppy.
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1: 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For what it's worth, and I think most of you know this, I, Joe, am not Trump deranged at all. When he's right, he's right. When he's wrong, he's wrong. I hope I'm wrong, but I feel like he's getting played.
0: I don't know why he doesn't go back to bombing. What's the main thing keeping him from bombing the crap out of him?
1: He's desperate to open the straits and get the world economy humming again and gas prices to drop in the U.S. And if we were to restart the kinetic effort to bring Iran to heel, that would postpone that.
0: So back
1: perhaps
0: when,
1: for months.
0: Back when he said, you know, we're going to wipe a civilization off the face of the earth and all that sort of stuff, and I never believed that he meant that. But was he never, ever going to start bombing them really hard again? Was that never really on the table?
1: I don't know. I just think the number one legacy he wants to leave behind is that he's the greatest deal maker to ever walk the planet.
0: Yeah. Well,
1: and he sees a giant opportunity.
0: Like I said yesterday, and I do think this is true. We'll find out. I think what he's got going for him is that I don't think people pay much attention to this, and we have short memories. So he could walk away from this and, you know, to my mind, why did we do it? Wasn't a very good, we didn't make a very good deal, blah, blah, blah. But nobody's going to care. Nobody's going to pay any attention. I don't think he's going to get hurt by that in the polls, really. They'll try to make a big deal out of it, but most people don't care. Most people, the average person will think it's over, cool, good. Not care about the result at all. That's not good. I don't like that. You should care about the result or whether they get a nuclear weapon, but I don't think most people care.
1: Meanwhile, if the IRGC leadership was listening, they would be texting right now saying, fellas, we've manipulated every U.S. president since we took power in 1979. And we're manipulating this one, and guess what? We're going to manipulate the next one. Ha ha.
0: Well, they're going to get a nuke then. And that is going to be a big moment.
1: I truly thought Donald J. was finally the president who was going to do something about it.
0: Well, remember,
1: I mean, really something.
0: After the epic fury began, George Will in the Washington Post, who couldn't hate Trump more, said, the return of American deterrence. He was so happy that we'd let the world know no more pushing us around. I'm not sure that's the way the world's going to feel if we walk away from this.
1: Yeah. The next 2 weeks to me will be, what's the term they use in fancy pants circles? It will be declarative, definitive, something like that.
0: Big effing deal.
1: Yes, that's what I was going for. Because if 2 weeks from now we're having the same conversation, that's, I think, everything you need to know.
0: So Scott Pelley of 60 Minutes yelled at his new bosses yesterday, like really yelled at him, got in their faces. See what you think of that.
1: He accused Barry Weiss of trying to kill 60 Minutes. Not at all flamboyantly, overly dramatic hand flappingly stupid, shut up, you idiot.
0: Yeah, it helps to get paid whatever he gets paid, $20 million a year to get in your boss's face. But get that and other stuff on the way. Stay here.
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1: According to reports, Graham Plattner, the Maine Senate candidate with a Nazi tattoo, exchanged sexual texts with several women while he was married. Worse, he met them on the app OK Hitler.
2: Oh my God, that's funny. I love his style of jokes.
3: I wish I'd been listening.
2: Oh,
3: dang it.
2: That's a good joke. You should listen to the show. It's good sometimes.
3: Yeah, I was asking Siri a question for this segment, but anyway.
2: So, people in the media
3: Hitler,
2: love
3: Hitler, you say. I want to be in on it.
2: People in the media love media stories, so I hope this is as interesting to you as it is to us. But they had quite the meeting at CBS yesterday, particularly around 60 Minutes with their biggest star. And I'm the only one on this show, I guess, that still believes 60 Minutes is a big deal, an important piece of media landscape, and I'll be sad to see it go. I think it's important. But Barry Weiss, so she left the New York Times because it was too woke and she couldn't work there anymore. And then she started her own thing and made a gazillion dollars. Then got hired at CBS as the news editor-in-chief and has been doing all kinds of stuff over there, including taking on 60 Minutes, which had gotten too far from its original purpose with some ridiculously woke stories over the years. That included specifically, oftentimes, Scott Pelley, who features in the story. He's one of the lead journalists and has always been really hard to take. He's so freaking pompous. Anyway, so in addition to the fact that Barry Weiss is the overall boss, the specific boss of 60 Minutes is this new guy, 49-year-old tech journalist named Nick Bilton. So they knew that this was going to be contentious, their first big meeting with the new boss before. They had reached out to Scott Pelley over the weekend and tried to smooth things out before the meeting was even going to occur, to avoid the kind of catastrophe that ended up having yesterday. And they reached out to Scott Pelley and said, you're a very valued part of this. We respect your passion and commitment to the show. You know, you're part of the plan going forward. We're on board. But Pelley was apparently loaded for bear. And as soon as they sat down, he launched into Bilton and Weiss being unqualified and all this different sort of stuff. I like that after a 15 minutes is a long time, heated back and forth between the boss, Bilton, and Scott Pelley, Bilton stands up and says, enjoy the bagels, got up and left the room.
3: Wow.
2: Oh, first he said, and I love this line, he said, you're not going to intimidate me in front of this group of people. I want that to be clear, he said to Scott Pelley. And then Pelley goes on and on and on about him being unqualified and this and that, and he got up and said, enjoy the bagels, and walked out. So that's how that ended yesterday. That's a hot meeting right there.
3: Wow, I wish we had more time. We have so much good stuff. So Bilton really did a nice introduction to me about the journalism is the key, but the old style of TV is going away, and we need to make sure we're relevant, blah, blah, blah. And broadcast is an ice cube that is melting, okay? He said, saying that the show had to adopt. Barry loves 60 Minutes. She loves it. At that point, when Pelley jumped in, she is murdering 60 Minutes. He said, it's his opening line, she does not love this place. She was brought in to kill it, and she's been doing exactly that. She has no qualifications for her job. You have slender qualifications for the job. The changes she's made at the evening news have been catastrophic, so why should we expect any of this is going to get better?
2: I don't know this big Nick Bilton's guy background, but saying Barry Weiss has no qualifications in the modern media landscape is hilarious. She might be the most qualified person on planet Earth to understand the current media landscape.
3: Scott Pelley has mistaken famous for important. Those are two different things. And he's
2: also
3: been part,
2: old and legitimate in the past.
3: Well, yes. Oh, absolutely true. And resistant to change, extremely comfortable, and very, very rich, which might make any of us somewhat belligerent when big change came.
2: Oh, I left out one part that's very, very important. The boss stands up and says, enjoy the bagels, and walks out after saying, you're not going to intimidate me. Crowd erupts in cheers for Pelley having driven him out of the room, and he could hear it after he shut the door.
3: Wow. Wow.
2: So that's what they're dealing with. I imagine they said, I would imagine he's a big enough guy, him and Barry, to not be butthurt over this about the personalities. They're just thinking, okay, how are we going to handle this? Because we got a serious revolt on our hands.
3: Right. Well, what we didn't mention, part of the reason Pelley was so butthurt was that CBS had fired Tanya Simon, the previous executive producer, and her deputy, along with Sharon Alfonsi, who was insufferable, and Cecilia Vega. An event that Mr. Pelley referred to as Black Thursday.
2: All right.
3: Black Thursday? Yeah, Black Thursday. Yeah, we don't really have time for this. We've got some great audio of Scott Pelley interviewing serial liar, former acting director of the FBI, Andrew McCabe, who was right in the middle of the Russia collusion hoax thing, and then doing an extra interview about how incredibly credible Andrew McCabe is and how he must be taken very seriously. And Donald Trump is clearly a Russian agent. He was so careful, McCabe, about what he said, blah, blah, blah.
2: So your guess as a guy in the media, does Scott Pelley keep his job? Or did they decide we can't obviously move forward with him there? He can't be lecturing us in the crowd cheering. We got to move on.
3: You give it 48 hours, let everybody cool off. You have another meeting with him. And if he doesn't come correct, you get rid of him. You fire him. Clean house. The ice cube is melting. With all due respect to your affection for 60 Minutes, which is still an excellent news program, and I enjoy it most days, most weeks. The ice cube is melting.
2: Well, I'm not denying. I don't know if you've noticed, but I'm in this business also, and I've noticed. Noticed the changes. Yes, no, the ice cube is clearly melting. I'm melting. I'm not denying that.
3: So making a big move to change, I think, would be fine. It'd be fine.
2: Yeah, and cheaper, which is always important. We're going to talk to Lon He Chen about politics on this election day, among other things, in Hour 3.
0: Armstrong and Getty.
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9: From ABC News, I'm Dave Packer. In Bakersfield, California, at this hour, a man is inside of a Chase Bank claiming to have a bomb and holding people inside. Authorities have negotiated the release of one of the hostages.
10: Police have areas of downtown Bakersfield shut down. They're trying to negotiate and end the standoff. They say a man is in a room with at least one, what police are calling a community member, maybe more than one person. The suspect is claiming to have a bomb outside of the Chase Bank. There is a command post set up. The FBI and ATF are helping on scene. Police say it's unclear if the man actually does have a bomb, but everybody is safe inside right now and negotiations are ongoing. Alex Stone, ABC News.
9: Six states holding primaries today. Polls just closed in New Jersey. Voters in California casting ballots in the race for governor and L.A. mayor. Mariah Fealty in Southern California with what she looks for in a candidate.
11: Our publicly elected officials work for us, and so they need to know that if they do not follow through, my vote goes away.
9: President Trump's acting AG says the administration's not moving forward with a weaponization fund that is held up in the courts. ABC's Rachel Scott's on Capitol Hill.
12: Acting Attorney General Todd Blanche arriving on Capitol Hill.
13: Is it dropped?
12: Announcing the administration is scrapping the president's $1.8 billion so-called weaponization fund.
14: We are not moving forward with the fund.
15: Oh, not moving forward ever.
14: Correct.
12: Blanche says getting rid of the fund would not impact another part of the administration's settlement with the IRS, barring tax audits on President Trump and his family. Democrats labeling it blanket immunity.
9: U.S. Central Command confirming this hour that the U.S., Kuwait, and Bahrain brought down Iranian ballistic missiles and drones, and that the U.S. conducted airstrikes on Keshem Island in response to attempted attacks by Iran across the Middle East. A 53-year-old man who confessed to killing his girlfriend's infant daughter and throwing her body into a pond 3 decades ago was executed in Florida this evening. You're listening to ABC News.
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